0: team in the American League this year, the Tampa Bay Rays.
1: And if you notice what they're doing, they're sort of playing anti-analytics, which is fascinating because they were the team that originally...
0: Sure, Andrew Friedman and the Dodgers worked at Tampa Bay first.
1: They came to be what they are by the use of analytics, and now they're like bunting and running. It's interesting. Steve, you're awesome. Thank you.
2: Thanks, Steve.
0: 1 hour. Be back in 1 hour, and maybe a little golf in 2 hours.
3: Ooh. Hey, Steve.
0: For the last time.
1: Ooh, baby.
4: Hey, it's Tiger.
1: Ooh, baby. Can't wait for that. And Steve is so good, we're actually not going to wait an hour. We're going to wait about 49 minutes. And then he'll be back here on Fox Football Sunday, which is presented by Underdog. Unleash your dog. Can we keep talking about those Rams?
2: Oh, absolutely.
1: Coming up next. Oh, and Josh Jacobs.
2: Oof.
1: Yeah. No, I mean, not a laughing matter, but your reaction made me chuckle for sure. So that's all still ahead. Three things at the top of the hour. With Ephraim Salaam, I'm Mark Willard. 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

0: He was like, "Yeah, man, I'm happy, man. It's a lifelong dream. So I'm just in here celebrating, you know. You know how I go, man." And I was like, "Yeah, I do know how I go. Yeah, man, that's amazing, man. Congratulations. Well, my name's Ephraim Salam, and that's so-and-so and so-and-so. So I guess we'll see you at practice tomorrow.
1: Practice tomorrow."
0: And I gave him a dap and looked in his eyes and his face and let him, and he realized, oh, snap. And so when I went and sat back down, he was just sitting real still. He didn't look over at us. He was just sitting real still. And then he just put his hands in his lap. And then he just stood up and just walked out.
1: Head for the door, right?
0: He just walked out.
1: He's like, I think there are other clubs. And maybe I should go there.
0: And so, like, this happens.
1: Sure.
0: This is back in the early 2000s.
1: Yeah,
0: right?
1: It's like, just one thing if you're trying to get a date. It's another one if you got a $1.3 million scam going.
0: Yeah. So,
1: you know what I mean?
0: Yeah, I got you.
1: Yeah.
0: I just, you know.
1: Okay.
0: Shame on him.
1: Yes, shame on him. All right. With Ephraim Salam, I'm Mark Willard. It's Fox Football Sunday. Coming up next, there was one other thing in three things that I think, boy, do I want to get your perspective on this. This is one of the last non-football things we're going to do in calendar year 2026. But I got to ask you, because something was on the table yesterday, and it hasn't happened yet. So you need to weigh in, and we will do that next on Fox Sports Radio.
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0: signature events, more money than the PGA Tour has ever paid out for tournaments before. Which is why somebody can pass Tiger Woods already, by the way.
1: No, it's well said, and it's why the Dodgers must be eliminated. No, I'm kidding. I'm kidding. We don't need. I'm kidding. I'm just kidding.
2: Are you?
1: Yes.
2: Are you?
0: He's referring to the team that has a losing record against any opponent with a 500
1: that's
0: marker.
1: Exactly what I'm referring to.
0: It's a fait accompli, apparently.
1: Steve, awesome as always.
0: Thank you
1: so much, my friend. Steve DeSager, who I'm no doubt will be with us throughout the football season, but that's it for Steve on golf for 2026, apparently, Ephraim.
2: It was a hell of a run.
1: It's a hell of a run. It's a lot. I learned a lot.
2: A lot.
1: You know what I mean? We're not usually at learning age, but I learn a lot when Steve comes on. So, anyway, few more NFL predictions to throw out there coming up next. That's Ephraim. I'm Mark. This is Fox Football Sunday on Fox Sports Radio.
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0: salacious content, things of that nature, where you go, oh my gosh, I need to help fix this. I want to be part of the solution. And so they're playing on your hope. And that is a very powerful emotion.
1: Yeah, you're not kidding. I hadn't even thought about it that way. When you throw, as you were talking about a minute ago, AI into it, things like caller ID can be spoofed, right? We could see.
0: Oh, yeah.
1: I've been, as a matter of fact, a quick story. I was sitting next to my wife in the car. Her phone rang with my number and my name showing up that it was me calling her while my phone, you know, is up on my windshield, you know, the little holder thing. And she looked at me like, how is this even happening? And so we know numbers can be, you know, can be cloned or whatever. What with AI, what hope do we really have of protecting ourselves? Because it is a scary new level.
0: It's going to be a huge challenge for us, again, because I go back to those things that we used to use as a litmus test.
1: Yeah.
0: Please do not trust caller ID. Anyone listening to this, it can be so easily spoofed. But now you can't really even trust your own voice detection, because voice cloning is real. It's cheap. It only takes 3 seconds of audio. So it's very easy to clone someone's voice. It's very easy to create deep fake videos, even cheap fakes. They're not expensive. So the video actually looks like either you or if you are the intended victim, someone you trust. I mean, I hate to say it, but it's almost like, look, you can't really right now trust your ears and eyes. You have to think more about, what is this contact? What are they asking me for? Mm-hmm. And when people start asking you for money, that's the, to me, money or data, that's the universal red flag. Hang on a second. Why are you asking me for my data or my money? I'm going to stop right now, because I'm going to choose who I share my money and my data with. So you choose who you share that with. Don't let them choose you.
1: Just a few more minutes here with Ava Velasquez, the Identity Theft Resource Center's CEO. Their website, again, is idtheftcenter.org. What about kids? Should parents worry about their children's identity being stolen? Like, they're, you know, traditionally, I guess their social security number or something like that, years before a kid will ever need it?
0: Absolutely. And I don't want to fearmonger here, but and add to parents' already burdened list, but this is the world we live in. So we keep our kids safe. We, you know, we teach them to hold hands, look both ways when you're crossing the street. Yeah. Learning to manage like cybersecurity and their identity, it's part of the deal now. I encourage parents, please freeze your children's credit. It's free. You can do it for yourself. You can do it for your kids. You can do it for any dependent adult. So you're taking care of your parents if you're part of that sandwich generation. Yes, it does take a little bit of legwork. You got to jump through a few hoops, but we have free resources on our website that walk you through, you know, very granularly walk you through the process. And I do want to mention, I'm so thankful that you've mentioned our website a couple of times, just to let people know we're a 501c3. Everything, all the services that we provide to you, whether it's recovery plans, risk minimization techniques, all the information, the newsletter, it is all free to you. We don't charge victims and consumers for any of the services that we provide.
1: 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You mentioned freezing your credit. What is the downside to doing that? Or is there?
0: There's a tiny downside, and that is if you want to open new lines of credit in your name, you have to thaw it. But I can tell you from experience, it has gotten very, very easy to manage it, to thaw it. 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Makes you be a little bit more thoughtful about those spontaneous purchases.
1: Right.
0: If you want to open a credit card or go get a car loan, you have to plan for it. And it gives you a second to think. 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
1: Yeah,
0: it doesn't solve everything.
1: Right.
0: It doesn't solve everything. Your identity can still be misused in a number of other ways, but no one, even if they have all of the data required, can open that new line of credit because your credit is frozen.
1: What do you at the Identity Theft Resource Center do to help someone who's been victimized?
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0: We'll find out how good Monday will turn out to be. We do know that the Ben Maller Show on Fox Sports Radio is rolling on. And a reminder, if you missed any of the Fifth Hour podcast over the weekend, it's a bad job by you. The great thing is it's saved for posterity's sake. So you can go back and hear the many, many shows. Three new shows, Friday, Saturday, and Sunday, including a Bye Bye Bernie episode. Our friend Bernie Frado, colleague here of mine for almost a decade. Bernie taking a break from the radio show and heading back to Michigan. So you can check out that and hear what Bernie had to say about his departure from the weekend shift here at Fox Sports Radio. So that's available for you on the Friday podcast.
1: The show's over. Goodbye.
0: Well, for now. You know. Well, when you're a true radio guy, and there's not a lot of younger people that are true radio people, but like the old guys, it just gets in your blood, and it'll never leave. It's like whatever Hollering James has, you know, it's just in your blood, and it won't leave, and then there's that. So it gets in you. Back to it. All right, let's go. Back to it we go, and we will pay off the Who Am I game. I did want to get this guy on because he was talked about as well. Hollering James came up. Bunch of guys. Lucky Tony. And this gentleman right here in Greenwood, Louisiana, we say hello to our NFL insider, Anthony. Or is it a fake caller? We'll find out. Hello, Anthony in Greenwood, Louisiana. Welcome.
2: Hey, man. How you doing?
0: There it is right there. That's Anthony.
3: That's a fake. Is
0: this not the real Anthony? Wait a minute. What happened to the real Anthony?
2: This is the real Anthony.
0: Are you sure about that? How many fingers am I holding up?
2: I'm not. I can't see.
0: How many am I holding up right now?
2: Four. I can't see.
0: No, you're right. He's blind. I'm holding up two.
3: Our second question. If you were going to take me anywhere to eat, what would we have and where would we go?
0: Good car.
2: Hey, Chuck.
0: Good question. Where would you take Lorena on a nice date? Where would you take? Oh, well, she's family, so
2: I don't know.
0: Back. About
3: okay, he passes.
2: Hey,
0: Chuck. Yeah.
3: Hey, Chuck.
2: What
3: up, cuz?
0: Yeah.
2: How was your trip?
3: Oh, my gosh. We had so much fun. Wish you could have been there. You would have been a hit.
2: Me, I would have been a hit, huh?
3: Yeah, you would have been a hit. We would have helped you up the stairs and everything.
0: Yeah,
2: it's good to hear from you, Lorraine.
3: Good to hear from you, Anthony.
0: I think you called her, but I don't think it works the other way. Yeah. All right, big weekend for you. A lot of fun, yes? You want to answer the Who Am I game? Let me give the Who Am I game one more time. Who? Here it is, and I'll let you answer. I never played high school baseball, yet was a World Series champion at age 20. Had three homer games in the AL and NL back when that mattered. Struck out 39 times against Nolan Ryan, believed to be the most ever. And also hit the Yankees' 10,000th home run. But wait, there's more. I hit the foul ball Ferris Bueller caught in that classic 1980s comedy, Ferris Bueller's Day Off. Who am I? Who? That's the question. Hollering James' blood pressure, according to Just Josh in Cincinnati. Reggie Jackson from Miguel on Fire. Matthew Broderick from Not Blind Austin in Bakersfield. Femi, the Uber East driver in Minnesota, going with J.J. McCarthy as his answer. Newly deputized Agent Quang from the MBI, the Maller Bureau of Investigations. The Degenerate Gambler's Cleats from Robbie, the Mariner fan. Who else do we have? Page Dan. Read that. Kathy and Madison went Hollering James. Willie Keeler, guessed by Manuel Ingardina or Robin Ventura, either one. All right. Do you have an answer, Anthony, in Louisiana?
2: No. I was going to say Reggie Jackson, but somehow I already said
0: it. Yeah. All right. No answer. Lorena, do you
3: have... Reggie Jackson would have been a good guess. Yeah. I was going to go with Brandy from the Meet and Greet.
0: Oh, the lovely Brandy. No,
3: I loved her.
0: She's very nice. No, that is incorrect. The correct answer would be Claudel Washington. Claudel Washington is the answer. There you go. Put that in your pipe and smoke.
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15: 1-2, breaking ball, got him. Strike 3 with the overhang curve of Burrows. Gets it in order, striking out a pair.
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10: Scottie Scheffler won the PGA's Tour Championship by 3 strokes over Victor Hovland. Rory McIlroy tied for 4th place, 5 shots back. Defensive tackle Aaron Donald officially returned to the Rams. Wide receiver Odell Beckham made the Giants roster. The Titans waived quarterback Will Levis. The WNBA is now on break. Atlanta beat Minnesota 89-81. Pato O'Ward won both IndyCar races in Wisconsin. Alex Palou clinched the season title. At the U.S. Open, which started Sunday morning, Novak Djokovic lost his first rounder Sunday night in 5 sets while battling illness. The Sunday night ball game in Chicago went to the Reds over the Cubs 7-5, despite 2 more homers from Pete Kerr Armstrong. He has 38. Philadelphia sent the Angels to a 7th straight loss 5-2. Atlanta won its 7th in a row, a 10-inning win over Colorado 3-2. The Dodgers and Tyler Glasnow won 6-1 at Detroit. I'm Steve DeSager.
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0: in that really typical California town of, where is it, in Australia? They're in Australia. They're playing in Australia. It's a country. Aaron Donald's 12.5 sacks versus the 49ers, playoffs included, are tied with blank for the most for any player since sacks became an official statistic in 1982. Again, Aaron Donald's got 12.5 sacks against the Niners, including the playoffs. That is tied with blank for the most of any player in the NFL since sacks became official in 1982, obviously against the 49ers. That's the instant trivia. The answer. We'll get to it. We'll do it next.
1: 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When the storylines hit the cycle, we know how to cover it. 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
0: The bottom line is Aaron Donald will be coming back.
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22: 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Do I need a new system? How long is this going to take?
21: A lot on your plate today, huh?
22: No time for a breakdown.
21: I hear you. Your house is just trying to match your hustle, but the little zone damper door's got stuck in the middle. It's throwing a little temperature tantrum. It needs a coffee break. Not broken, just overworked. Sound familiar?
22: Can you stop the tantrum?
21: Already on it, ma'am. New actuator motor right here, and your office will be ice cold before you hit slide number 4. Oh, and your house is saying it thinks you're going to get that promotion.
22: I will. Thanks, house.
21: 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Fixing your problem is A1. 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
27: 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Very hot heat. 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
0: Amazing, right. Amazing Moro has always been owned right here in Houston. And if you've been anyplace else, you know the hot heat in Houston hits differently.
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7: The News Radio 740 forecast for Monday calls for partly cloudy skies, a high of 98, and a possibility of afternoon and evening thunderstorms.
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0: Right.
1: So in a situation where you have no quarterbacks and you are likely, I mean, we feel like that is probably the quarterback situation that is the most fluid in the NFL. Or I might submit to you Atlanta, because Atlanta is just disgusting as far as their options. I truly feel for Falcons fans, and I cannot imagine that you have a situation in which anybody's excited for this upcoming Falcons season. Now, the Browns is different. The Browns, they constantly have people interested. The Browns are one of the most passionate and loyal fan bases that are out there. So there will be some level of interest. I can't imagine looking at this Falcons quarterback situation and be like, yeah, can't wait for 2026. Cleveland makes sense because I think that's subject to change. And again, I remind people perpetually, and it's an annual reminder, and I have said it, you know, for the last 11 years, I'll continue to say it as long as I'm covering the NFL. This is simply an initial roster. Just because you have four quarterbacks today does not mean that you will have four quarterbacks tomorrow. Teams are trying to manipulate practice squads and waiver wire and things like that. So while we have five teams with four quarterbacks today, I imagine that by the end of the week, that will not be the case. Now, Cleveland is the one example. Atlanta, I think, also fits that mold of you're probably going to change something at some point this season, so keep as many options as you have available, right? Because it's Tua, Penix, Cooper Rush, and Jack Strand, the rookie there. Philadelphia, Jalen Hurts, Tanner McKee, Andy Dalton. Tanner McKee has played a little football in games that haven't mattered, or the year that the Eagles were sitting people ahead of the postseason. Tanner McKee has acquitted himself well, and Andy Dalton is a veteran backup option that is serviceable on the right roster, and Philadelphia seems like a comfortable enough roster for that. I'm not familiar with Cole Payton, so I couldn't speak to that specifically. Steelers, that is the one where they have invested heavily in that position through the draft. Mason Rudolph still being there surprises me a little bit, given that they have drafted Will Howard and then again this year drafted Drew Aller behind the 42-year-old Aaron Rodgers. Mason Rudolph survives, and I expect that Mason Rudolph will be the primary backup this year. So maybe when you've invested the draft picks, but they're still not good enough to be, you know, the guy to get you to 2-2 if he has to start four games, Mason Rudolph survives there. And then again, Minnesota is just, it's kind of Russian roulette there, right? I mean, you're starting Kyler, but do we feel good about starting Kyler? I probably don't.
0: And getting rid of JJ was going to be pointless for anyone that says that it's time to cut him. Like,
1: yeah, man, it's like Levis here in Tennessee. Sense, so. Like, at some point, it can be a release situation, but right now, and Levis was not a first-round draft pick the way that McCarthy was.
0: That's the biggest difference. The money just doesn't make it make sense to let JJ McCarthy go. And you know, I think some of this, like the Steelers, I can do the math and say, okay, you don't believe Will Howard's ready right now. You obviously don't believe Drew Aller's ready right now, but you believe that those two guys could be competing for next year. So you keep them both and you don't ask much of either of them. And, you know, in that situation, keeping four makes sense. It just creates a weird conversation. But I think Buck makes the most important point out of all of this for everybody that sees it. And that is that until you get to day one of the regular season, none of this matters, right? Because there's no difference between cutting a player the day before the regular season actually starts, the calendar year starts for the regular season, the week leading up to week one. There's no difference. Once you hit that process, then it gets much different financially for everybody involved. So just the beginning of what looks like it'll be a chaotic quarterback situation for several teams. Coming up next, we're still trying to figure out the chaos of the international games we saw. We'll tell you about it next. He's Buck. I'm Fitz. Buck and Fitz. We are Sports.
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6: It's still nice and quiet on the roadways. Knock on wood, solid wood. On Highway 225, you're coming in from LaPorte from 146 to the East Loop. It's a 15-minute drive. Let's stick with the east side. I-10, the Baytown East Freeway from Spur 330 into the city. It's 20 minutes. I'm Christina Cruz in the 24-hour traffic center.
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2: It's Big Pimpin', baby.

And Pena rockets one pretty deep to left center field. Ewing is racing back onto the warning track, looking up. See you later! Jeremy Pena goes boom, and the Astros go up 1-0.

3-2. And Jeremy lifts this one in the left center field, and that's down for a base hit. Diaz will score. Allen will stop at third. An RBI single for Jeremy Pena. He's driven in both Astros runs, and we're tied at 2.

Up lefty with Yon. Here's the pitch. It's a ground ball, right side, and that is a fair ball. First baseman steps on first. That's an out and throws home, and it's high. That's going to plate two runs for the Astros on the errant throw from Jared Young.

3-2. And Simeon hits it high in the air to left. Velasquez comes in, waiting for it, makes the catch, and that is the ball game. The Houston Astros take a bite out of the Big Apple, winning series at Yankee Stadium and at Citi Field on this road trip, defeating the Mets today 6

0: When this song was all over the place, countrywide and here in H-Town. Big Pimpin' up in NYC. Your Houston Astros take 2 out of 3 against the Yankees. Then they take 2 out of 3 against the New York Mets. And we're feeling good here in Houston, Texas on Matt and Ross in the morning here on Sports Talk 790. Hello and welcome in. Matt Thomas remains out as he is in Rhode Island. He's volleyball dadding harder than anyone has ever volleyball dadded. We will be joined. It'll be like Friday's show. Chris Gordy's going to hang out 7 to 10. I will be solo 6 to 7. I'm still having the last dying embers, the remnants of this cold, if you can hear it a little bit in my voice. So I would appreciate some help. You guys want to pick me up? You want to get on the phone lines? You can do so. 713-212-5790 is the phone number to get in. 713-212-5790. A lot of big news items, a lot of stuff going on over the weekend. Oh, by the way, of course, you can follow me on Instagram at SportsRV and follow me on Twitter at SportsRV as well. Jonathan is here. And you know, yeah, real quick music history for you, Jonathan. Yes, Jay-Z pairing up with UGK and Pimp C and Bun B. You didn't know Bun B was a rapper?
1: You know, I'm young.
0: You've heard of UGK though, right? UGK, Riding Dirty?
1: Yes.
0: Okay, all right, thank you. I was going to have a heart attack. I mean, I know I'm old, but my God. When was Big Pimpin'? Was that 1999? It was probably around there.
1: And when was I born?
0: Look, all right, so see, what? See? You know, George Washington was born in like 1632 or something. Okay, 1732, I don't know when he was born. It doesn't matter. You heard about George Washington? We're losing the scripts, folks. We're losing, recorded in 1999, released in 2000. Yeah, that was a big deal, all right? We were Big Pimpin' up in NYC. Then Pimp C and Bun B basically blew Jay-Z off the track, and apparently he was upset about that and went back and like recorded another verse that only came out on the radio version or something like that. As the legend goes, who's to say if that's true or not? But anywho, yeah, Timbaland on the beat, UGK and Jay-Z. It was a time, Jonathan. It was a time. Back in my day, we were Big Pimpin' in NYC, and well, the Astros were Big Pimpin' in NYC this weekend against the Mets and against the Yankees. Things didn't go their way on Saturday, but they were able to get the victory Friday and then yesterday as well. Still, overall, not inspiring a whole lot of confidence for me personally. I mean, Ethan Pekka only gave up a couple of earned runs, 3 runs, 2 of them earned. But he didn't seem like he, you know, super sharp and blowing guys away, at least to me. 1-0, though, picked up his first win of his entire major league career. So congratulations to him. And you got Jeremy Pena with the leadoff home run. And then they bounced back, though, with 2 leadoff home runs, did the New York Mets yesterday. Francisco Lindor and then Juan Soto got his home run as well. But then you got the big pinch hit home run. I'm sure Astros Twitter giving Joe Espada full credit for the pinch hit home run from Lamont Wade Jr. as you scored a couple of runs there. And then the Mets went all Mets and got a throwing error and you got a couple of extra runs in the 7th. And then you had to have Josh Hader close it down again as he continues to be good. And just, I mean, basically the best closer in baseball, which is one of the underrated stories of this season. When you're like, how are the Astros doing this? How are they having all these bad starting pitching performances and the lineup hasn't been consistent enough and they are still looking like they're at least in first place and hovering above 500 in the American League West? Josh Hader's one of those reasons. Of course, Yordan Alvarez is reason number one. But Josh Hader with a .74 ERA on the season with 21 saves. Astros now 69-68. They are 2 games ahead of the Texas Rangers. Both teams, by the way, 5-5 in their last 10. Nobody wants to take and seize control in the American League West. I mean, the Astros have done so. They got a couple of games up, but that's hardly anything that can be evaporated in literally, by my math, yeah, 2 days. Mariners are 5 games back as they continue to slide away. They have lost 4 games in a row, so I don't want to call them hardly a threat, but they're much less of a threat. We're going to make their threat level yellow for the Astros in the American League West. Threat level red for the Texas Rangers. So Astros with the 6-game road trip into New York. Good news. They won 4 out of 2. And look, I'll take that at this point. We would have taken it going into that road trip, especially considering how poorly they played against the A's, Angels, and Mariners on the homestand before. not like it's inspiring super confidence. It's just, it's the 2026 Astros. Eh, we'll take it. Four games now. It's a big one against the Chicago White Sox because they're very good. Arizona's contending for a playoff spot in the National League. So you got seven straight games against good opponents. Then you hit the road against Philly, who's really good in the National League. And then you have three against Tampa Bay. So I know we've been saying this basically all season. Big stretch coming up for the Astros. Big stretch coming up. Well, it's a big stretch coming up for the Astros. You're playing four straight series against winning teams. And I know many of you saying, well, they've been good against winning teams this season. I'm with you. So let's hope that they can continue to do that, turn up the heat, because I'm still, even though they won two out of three, I'm still searching and pining for some more consistent starting pitching. Although you did get ace Hunter Brown on Friday. That is the good news of the weekend as well against the Mets, winning the series. And then you got ace level Hunter Brown on Friday. 6 2/3 innings pitched, just the one earned run given up, 10 strikeouts. He was looking sharp. He just can't get Marcus Semien out to save his life. Otherwise, if he was able to do that, he would have gotten seven strong with this, just the one earned run. So at least some glimmer of hope. Because if the Astros are going to A, win the American League West, and then B, make some noise in the American League playoffs, one of the big important things that has to happen is Hunter Brown has to be ace Hunter Brown. And you got that on Friday at Citi Field. So that is good news there as well. Other Astros news. We got some Dana Brown interesting interview comments that we can get to. We might get to some of that on the sounds at 6:30. We have also the Houston Texans trimming the roster to 53. I don't know if you heard the news, Jonathan. Yeah, go ahead and take a seat. Tank Dell starting the season on IR. But we talked about that as a possibility.
2: Yes, we did.
0: The good news is if he went onto the physically unable to perform list, which I don't think he was on that. Maybe he was. I guess I need to check with our Texans insiders on that. And then it would be six games. But to the IR, he can be activated after four games. So all you need is see Matt was texting. We're going to go ahead and, as Matt would say, peel the curtain back, Jonathan.
2: Yeah.
0: Matt was already victory lapping us. Like, you just need 9.5 catches.
2: That's why I ignored the text.
0: Yeah,
2: I'm not giving you no 13, satisfaction.
0: So Tank Dell's on the IR, and he's going to miss the first four games of the season for the Texans. That's really not a surprise. The way they've been babying him in the practice, the way that he was such a major knee injury that he had. Honestly, yeah, you shouldn't really count on Tank Dell being some huge contributor to the Texans this season. But it's not a surprise. Tank Dell to the IR, and if you don't know, there is a bet between Matt and Jonathan. 9.5 catches Tank Dell on the entire season. Not in a game, not in the first half of the season, not anything like that. So Jonathan's still got time. Matt doesn't.
2: 17 weeks, baby.
0: Matt doesn't. Clearly, if you don't think a guy's going to get 9.5 catches for the entire year, you think he's going to be a zero contributor. So Tank Dell to the IR. We'll see what happens there. Also, a bit of a surprise cut. Lewis Bond did not make the team. The rookie sixth round pick. There had been some talk about him flashing in camp when camp had started for the Houston Texans. That's another reason you can't always believe every little hype story that you hear in training camp in the NFL. Oh, look at this guy. Oh, he's making some big catches. Oh, he looked great. Yeah, he looked great in front of the jugs machine. Okay, well, jugs machines don't get hit the field in the NFL. Okay, so Lewis Bond, unfortunately, looked really good early in camp for the Texans. He did not make it. Jared Wayne, of note, did make it. Zay Jones and Sterling Shepard, a couple of the veteran guys who were supposed to challenge for wide receiver spots after Jaden Higgins went down, did not. All right, 713-212-5790, the phone number. We got other Texans roster cuts to get to. We have the Astros winning in New York, four wins, two losses against the two teams, the New York Yankees and the New York Mets. Now two games up in the American League West, one game up above 500. Anything else you guys want to get to? We have have you seen this Dejan Love story, Jonathan?
2: That's all I've been seeing about all weekend.
0: It's been popping up in my For You tab like crazy. Clearly, they know that I am very intrigued by this story. So, okay, if you have not heard the Dejan love story, we're going to get into that at some point on the show as well. And anything you guys want to get to, as I said, fighting off this cold, you 6 o'clock maniacs, appreciate some help if you want to get in. 713-212-5790 is the phone number. 713-212-5790. You can send tweets at SportsRV. You also have Instagram at SportsRV as well. We got the sounds of 630 coming up at 630. Chris Gordy going to join at 7 o'clock. It is a four-hour edition of Matt and Ross in the Morning here on Sports Talk 790.
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7: Okay, seeing more and more volume on the roadways. It's a stall now blocking a right lane on the Southwest Freeway northbound at the West Loop right there by the Galleria. Coming inbound on the north side, Highway 249 southbound at the North Sam. We have an accident reported there. I'm Christina Cruz in the 24-hour traffic center.
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31: Extremely passionate about Houston sports. 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
31: But they already have.
32: And then and I shared a bed. On. Truth be told. That's true.
31: Thanks for the visual.
32: Pillow in between.
31: There's no pillow between you and more Matt and Ross in the morning.
0: Does that one make you all as uncomfortable as it makes me? I don't care for that one. I mean, it's true. You know, sometimes you end up in a hotel room, you put a pillow in between. It's not a big deal. All right? I don't know, you ever went on a trip with the boys to Vegas? And I don't know, sometimes it happens. You got to share a bed. It is what it is, right? Just pillow in between. Butt to butt. All right, anyway, 713-212-5790 is the phone number if you'd like to get in here on Sports Talk 790. We have the sounds of 630 coming up in the next segment. Anything you guys want to get to, we get the Astros with the series victory over the Mets at Citi Field this weekend. And yeah, I'm reading, unfortunately, more about Tank Dell, who did not make the Texans' initial 53-man roster. He was placed on IR, designated to return. So hopefully it's just the 4 weeks and he can contribute. And it's not only about, the story of Tank Dell, right? I mean, Tank Dell, who he was, U of H player, and a lot of people doubting how effective he could be as an NFL player coming out because of how slight of build he was. Then he hits it, hits the field like gangbusters. He's making big plays with CJ Stroud, a big part of that rookie season. And he got injured in that year when he got rolled up in a, what was it? It was a red zone play, a run play, and he got rolled up and hurt his knee in that season. And then the absolute unfortunate. I mean, no matter who you are, how slight a build you are, whatever. I mean, just the knee dislocation. And even when I read the article, Jonathan, they say ACL, MCL, and other ligaments. Like so many ligaments, they don't even bother. Like Jonathan Alexander in his Chronicle article is like, other ligaments. We only have so many characters we can fit in this story. We're not going to put all the ligaments on there.
2: When that clip came out, I really couldn't even watch the full thing.
0: It was bad. It was bad. So, I mean, it was catastrophic injury for anybody, let alone Tank Dell, who we know some people describe as injury prone because he is slight of build playing amongst the Giants in the NFL. So I'm hoping just for the story and just for Tank Dell, the person. I mean, dude got shot a couple years ago as well. I mean, I just want him to. Yeah, I want him to be out on the field and be healthy just for the person he is, let alone, though, the Texans need wide receiver help. So hopefully he can be out there within 4 weeks. Maybe they should look up Dejon Love, Jonathan. I don't know about if is he available or no. Wait, he's been charged with fraud. Okay, if you have not heard this story.
2: Has he actually been charged yet?
0: Yes. Okay. He's been charged with fraud. This story from a couple of days ago. Because so I'm going to lay it out. I heard this a couple of days ago that there's this guy who's been posing as a San Francisco 49ers wide receiver. And he has defrauded more than two dozen women out of about $1.3 million.
2: That's insane.
0: The U.S. Attorney's District Office in Oregon and court documents that FBI arrested Dejon Love and Taylor Jamie Chan, who is 18 years old, and charged the duo with conspiracy to commit wire fraud and wire fraud. These women were wiring him money? In 2026, and this is where the story, I mean, okay, If you look at these videos, these videos so have been hilarious. He's out there doing like scissor knees, and he's doing all these like exercises, and he's running on the beach. He looks like the most regular. I don't want to call him unathletic. He's like, I guess if we're going 0 to 10, he looks like a 5, I guess. I don't know what you would call it.
2: He looks like a 3.
0: He looks like a 3 to you? All right, Jonathan. Well, okay. We'll go from your athlete perspective.
2: Compared to an NFL player?
0: No, okay. Compared to an NFL player, we're going to give him a 2. But I'm saying, I'm doing out of all people, the entire general population.
2: Yeah, we'll give him a 5. We'll give him 5.
0: Out of the general population, he looks like maybe a 5. If you let's put it this way, Jonathan. If we were playing like beach volleyball and we were drafting players and you just saw him running around, he'd be like a 3rd-round pick. Right? You'd be like, I'll take somebody up. That guy looks fast. Okay. He looks pretty quick. And then, this guy, Dejan Love, I guess he's kind of tall.
2: He'd be like a
0: 3rd, 4th round pick on beach football, right?
2: That's accurate.
0: Accurate. Okay. He's like a 3rd, 4th round pick on football, I should say. Like, he just looks like a regular dude. And these videos have been cracking me up because he's been sending to these girls. And then talking about, and he apparently somehow like Google bombed his own name to where when you look up Dejan Love on Google, now it probably, of course, pops up, you know, it pops up federal crimes, but it used to pop up on AI like he is a professional wide receiver with the 49ers. So he was scamming these women, and apparently he got $1.3 million out of them, possibly more.
2: No way.
0: From wire fraud. And this is where I have a moral dilemma, Jonathan. I don't condone anybody being scammed.
2: Oh, God.
0: I'm not for it. But what are these women doing? Look, if it's somebody's old grandma and they've got like mental problems and stuff like that, that is heinous and that is horrible. But if you're a young, able-bodied woman and you are stupid enough to look at these videos of Deja, send them to your brother. Right, Jonathan, do you have any brothers? How many sisters do you have? Any?
2: No, I have 3 brothers.
0: Okay. Let's pretend you had a sister.
2: Yeah.
0: She sent you a video and you're like, look at this video of this guy. Does he look like an NFL wide receiver to you? You would have been like, hell no, woman. What is wrong with you?
2: He's got the helmet. He's got the 49ers helmet.
0: He's got a 49ers helmet on, but that's it. On the beach. You would have been like, no, get away from this guy. He is scamming you. Yet, see, this is where I said moral dilemma, Jonathan. The women are so hungry to be with athletes and to have the status, and they want money, and some of them are gold diggers as well. You know it's true. You've been on campus.
2: Trust me.
0: You know what happens. Yes, you've seen it. The guy, once a woman finds out that a guy is an athlete, things perk up, okay? And so I want to feel bad for anybody who's getting scammed. But if you are so, hungry and vain that you want to be with an athlete so bad that you trick yourself into thinking that Dejan Love is an actual NFL athlete and then you send him money. How did he get $1.3 million out of a couple of women?
2: This has been going on for years.
0: Out of 2 dozen women. So let's do the quick math on that. Okay, let's see. $1.3 million, right? 1300000. Oh, God, that's a lot of zeros. Yeah, $1.3 million. And then you have about 24 women on that? Okay, this is from 26 million. Wow. Okay, Yeah, it's a lot. Divided by 26. That's about $50,000 apiece. So let's say on average, he's getting $50,000 from these women. Y'all are idiots. I'm just saying. All right. I don't condone the scamming of anyone. Dejan Love is a scumbag and a bad person. But also, y'all are dumbasses. Okay. There's going to be 2 parts to this.
2: How much jail time does he get for this?
0: Like, I don't know. How much can they prove? I mean, I think it's kind of hard sometimes when it comes to wire fraud. There's a video. I just saw it on TMZ. There's a video of him signing his contract. I almost want to play the audio of this. We'd probably have to clean it up. They're asking him. He's in 2024. It's a video of him pretending to sign a contract with the 49ers. And it's like his friend, I don't know if that's the other person who got arrested or whatever. It's like, Dejan Love, signing your contract. How's it feel? He's like, oh, I'm ready to go to work. I'm ready to go to work for the 49ers. It's like, it's so ridiculous. How could you look these videos up and fall for this? My God. Just be careful out there, folks.
2: That's so sad.
0: Okay? It's sad. It's sad on everyone's part. It's sad that they got scammed. It's sad they're dumb enough to send up to and including $50,000 to Dejan Love. And it's sad that he got away with it for as long as he did. I mean, my goodness. You know what? This is just insane.
2: I mean, it could have worked, too.
0: The videos are crazy, too, if you guys have been seeing this. All right, quick break here on Matt and Ross in the Morning here on Sports Talk 790. 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
2: The News Radio 740 forecast for Monday calls for partly cloudy skies, a high of 98, and a possibility of afternoon and evening thunderstorms.
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1: You know, you can feel the spirit of Matt Thomas with this segment in this open.
2: You really can.
1: With the yacht rock. You can just feel it. The presence of Matt Thomas is all around us. Okay, he's not dead, people. He'll be back tomorrow. Relax. Okay, 6 to 10 a.m. We're going to be, he couldn't make it through a whole week of mornings. And that's okay. Oh, that's my computer. See, the spirit of Matt is with us.
2: Shame on you. Shame on you.
1: I know. I got sound coming off my computer like Matt Thomas. We've got Yacht Rock playing like Matt Thomas, but he is out. You'll have Chris Gordy joining us coming up at 7 o'clock here on Matt and Ross in the morning. 713-212-5790 is the phone number you want to get in. 713-212-5790. Yes, we go to the signature segment, Sounds at 6:30, and I will go ahead and play this, Jonathan. We have Dana Brown. This weekend, he was on Sirius XM Radio on MLB Network. Talked a number of different things about his tenure with the Houston Astros. I do want to get into the fact that he had some moves he said that he had rejected. But here's Dana Brown talking about Jim Crane, the expectations when you are the Houston Astros general manager.
3: Look, at the end of the day, Jim Crane is a very successful owner, and he has very high standards. The Houston Astros go into camp every year, and it's not all about winning the division. You know, it's about getting to the World Series. You know, if you get to the CS, you know, that's good. But, you know, the World Series is the benchmark at the end of the day. And, you know, it's just not the standard of winning a division. I mean, it's high expectations, and he's a very successful owner. You know, going back to Lunau, you know, they built this thing the right way. They built it, and, you know, it was all timing. They had the bunch of good signings from some high picks. They had a lot of international signings that were really good. They traded for the young man, Jordan, before he became a star. They were rolling on all cylinders. And so you have this big machine that's working. You know, the thing that keeps me up at night is I knew at some point where all of the success that they were having, there was going to be this movement from that huge success going to the World Series four times. And when I was taking over, there was this transition that this team was pretty much going back to being competitive, because you were experiencing things like losing free agents. You know, of course, you know, when you have that much of success and that much of a run, you got players that are aging, you know, and then, you know, you mixed in a few bad contracts. And so things are starting to shift a little bit. But, you know, the high demand of winning and getting to the World Series, it's real here. That's what it's all about.
1: There you go. So expectations for Dana Brown, World Series with Jim Crane. And I mean, that's just not necessarily any breaking news. But he also went on and talked about how just some quotes here from a Houston Chronicle article. I can tell you that he allowed me to run the club, and I had the freedom and flexibility to make some moves, but also other moves that we have to go through ownership. And that's just the way it is. And that's baseball. And that's true, too. So I know some people have been running away with these comments and talking about Jim Crane and how hamstrung he is or how much he was involved. And we don't know the full answer of that, because most owners aren't going to give 100% full autonomy to the general manager. The question is, how much did authority and autonomy did Dana Brown have to operate as he would have liked? Because there have been reports that there were deals that came together and that he wasn't able to go through with. There, of course, we know Jeff Bagwell has been involved. How involved has he been? Before that, Reggie Jackson involved at some point. But the last couple of years, we haven't heard much about Reggie Jackson in terms of being an advisor. Because Jim Crane, fault him or not, after the big scandal with Jeff Luno and what happened there, he said, I am going to be more hands-on. He's not just going to give the reins and 100% autonomy to somebody, because and the last time that happened, there was a huge, massive scandal, and it was a black eye for the sport, and it was a black eye for Jim Crane, and he took a huge credibility hit, and the organization is getting booed every time they go to every town in baseball. So I understand why Jim Crane wants to be more involved. And he's not going to let just any general manager run things, because he got burned. But I also would like a general manager who more baseball people involved. Actual 2026 baseball. I mean, Jeff Bagwell qualifies as a baseball person, but also Jeff Bagwell abhors analytics. So I in 2026, I don't want him having a ton of authority in terms of moves that are getting made. And according to reports recently as well, and some talk with Brian McTaggart on with the A-team recently, like Jeff Bagwell is very heavily involved in day-to-day operations and moves and things that have been made. So I want baseball people hired that Jim Crane can trust while he can keep an eye and look at some deals. I just want some kind of middle ground to where you don't have a bunch of guys, too many cooks in the kitchen, as it were. Where Dana Brown is trying to run things, then Jeff Bagwell's in here, and then you got to run up the flagpole to Jim Crane. Like I want whoever the general manager is next to be able to kind of just do their own thing and then get some stuff rubber stamped and then some things by Jim Crane. I don't necessarily know if I need him vetoing a Brian Abreu deal or not allowing or reportedly anybody from the major league roster to be traded away. Like if the general manager thinks it's a good trade, you got to trust your baseball guys. That doesn't mean Jim Crane doesn't know baseball. Of course, he played college baseball. He's been around the team for a while now and all those types of things. But I don't know. It feels like a little bit like overreach to me, personally. 713-212-5790 is the phone number you want to get in. 713-212-5790. So, yeah, Dana Brown, of course, out. Astros now win 4 out of 6. Against the New York teams. And I don't want to say like, I don't know. Maybe I'm not being fair, but they've won 3 of the last 4. They've won 4 of the last 6. I still am feeling this wake me up when I see some actual dominant role. A good light bulb went on when Hunter Brown had the quality start plus on Friday against the Mets, where he had 10 strikeouts, where he went 6 2/3, where he was one Marcus Semien hit away from getting 7 innings in that game, and he looked extremely sharp, ran about 100 pitches, and he was striking dudes out all over the place. All of his pitches were looking sharp, and he was spotting them. That was ace Hunter Brown on Friday. That is a big, big, big time step in the right direction. But then it's like, Ethan Pecco, Christian Javier with Bennett Souza as the opener, like walking guys. That wasn't super fun on Saturday. And I'm still searching for some consistent starting pitching in order for me to get excited about this. And even then, I mean, Jeremy Pena's been hot. That's good. Yordan Alvarez finally hit another home run because he went 0 for 5 on Saturday, and he had been slowing down. And we know that, you know, he wasn't going to necessarily hit OPS of 1,200 all season long. But he has hit a bit, at least for him, of a slow patch this weekend, or at least last couple of weeks, I should say. But the rest of the lineup still continuing to not inspire confidence. And that's why I guess it's really, really hard for me to get up and excited for this team, even though we say they're in first place now when you are, what, almost 140 games into the season, 137 games into the season, so you got 25 left. It's a tough, tough stretch coming up. We're going to learn a lot about this Houston Astros squad. 4 with the Chicago White Sox, who are in first place in the American League Central. Then you got the Arizona Diamondbacks coming into town as they are fighting for a playoff spot in the National League. Then you're taking on Philly and Tampa Bay on the road for 6 games. Going to be a tough stretch for the Houston Astros coming up here. We are going to learn a lot about them. Last time we said that, 9 games at home against the Mariners, A's, and Angels. Who are the real Astros? Well, they went 3-6. So hopefully we'll learn some more, and we'll learn that they're an actual good baseball team coming up in this stretch against a bunch of teams above 500. 713-212-5790 is the phone number you want to get in. 713-212-5790. You can also send tweets to @SportsRV. You can follow me on Instagram. I'd appreciate it. @SportsRV as well. We got Chris Gordy joining us at 7 o'clock at 8:30. Who's doing to tell the truth, Jonathan?
2: You?
1: All right, fine. I'll do it at coming up at 8:30. We'll do to tell the truth as well.
2: I mean, I can do it if you want, man. You're better than
1: me. 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I'll do to tell the truth coming up at 8:30. Anything you guys want to get to, 713-212-5790, 713-212-5790. And also have to tell you folks about CalSheet, CalSheet.com. That is something that Matt and I have been using to trade on anything. If you use code 790 when you sign up, you are going to get $25 when you trade $25. 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It is not a sports book where you're going up against odds makers. You're going up against the house. They're going to juice both sides and you're not going to be able to do anything. 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Of course, Houston continues to go up and up. 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
8: East and west side, we've got some problems both on the loop. So on the east loop, southbound at Clinton, an accident there. Only one left lane is getting through. Traffic is backing up now. You're already slow from Market Street over to the west side. 610 northbound at Woodway. We have reports of an accident. We don't have a camera shot, not yet, but we are seeing delays now from San Felipe. I'm Christina Cruz in the 24-hour traffic center.
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0: Ross in the Morning continues. Sorry, Jonathan.
1: Don't say sorry to me. We got 17 weeks.
0: Minor setback for a major comeback. That's what Dejon Love would say. It's my favorite wide receiver in the NFL. How many fantasy football names or team names are going to have Dejon Love involved? Maybe I should. I've been Cal's Rough Riders for several years. That, of course, being Cal McNair. Because he's got a mustache as strong as Teddy Roosevelt. So we've been going, actually, I used to change my name every year. And then the year I won the championship as Cal's Rough Riders, I just kind of I left it there and I got lazy. So there we go. All right. Welcome back to Matt and Ross in the Morning here on Sports Talk 790. Liberty White Ass Matt is not here. He will be back tomorrow. He is out in Rhode Island. You know what? I encourage you to check out some of his tweets. You know, it's been a heartwarming weekend for the Thomas family. Apparently, Carly has been starting and playing well for the Rhode Island Rams, and things have been going great. 713-212-5790 is the phone number. 713-212-5790 if you'd like to get in. Chris Gordy is joining us coming up at 7 o'clock, 8:30. We will have to tell the truth as well. And anything you guys want to get to at 713-212-5790. I mentioned earlier in the show, if you have not heard, some of the Texans cuts that were made, some of them more surprising than others. Tank Dell onto IR. That was pretty much the headlining story as the Texans trimmed their roster down to the 53-man. Lewis Bond got cut as well. Texans going to keep Jared Wayne. They released Justin Watson, Zay Jones, and Sterling Shepard in terms of the wide receivers. So as of right now, you're the Houston Texans and your wide receiver depth chart. Okay, you start off with Nico Collins. That's great. Then you go to Kayshon Booty. Then you've got Xavier Hutchinson in the mix as well. And then Jalen Noel, and then Jared Wayne. I don't know if Trayvon Saunders made the team. This is very confusing because the depth chart I'm looking at is not updated. So we'll get a full updated chart as we go along. But as of this moment, it's basically Nico Collins, your one, Kayshon Booty in the mix, and then Xavier Hutchinson. Lewis Bond didn't make the team, as I said. Jared Wayne, Jalen Noel. Then you got Dalton Schultz, of course. That's the guy that's going to have to step up some. I think we all know that. And in terms of the tight ends, you did not have Brevin Jordan make the team, and Jawar Jordan did not make the team as either. So I don't know. Foster Moreau is basically just kind of a blocking guy. How much Cade Stover, Marlon Klein are going to be involved? That is something that'll have to be figured out as well as we go along. It just doesn't feel like it has.

0: the same pop that you were hoping for when it was Jaden Higgins, somebody that you were hoping was going to make a second year leap. I mean, you get excited. You hear about the camp reports. And as I said, okay, we can't put everything, all the stock into a camp report because Lewis Bond apparently was making moves in the camp as well. And the dude didn't even make the team as a sixth round pick out of Boston College. So, of course, camp reports not being everything, it felt more exciting with Jaden Higgins being involved in the wide receiver core for the Houston Texans. Maybe he could emerge as a true number two, and then you had the other guys behind him. Kayshon Booty, I feel a bit of an element of an unknown with him. Because if he was so good, why would the New England Patriots be letting him go for a seventh-round pick in Jalen Reed? Doesn't make a whole lot of sense. Look at the numbers last year. A lot of yards per catch, 551 yards on just 46 catches. He had 6 touchdowns. He was a big downfield threat. We saw that against the Texans as well in the playoffs. But I just have some question marks of a guy who's just only been here for a couple of weeks, traded for a seventh-round pick and a backup safety. How much value is he going to be able to provide? I hope it's a lot. I hope he surprises. He's going to need to do something. And maybe that downfield stretch threat is going to be something that can help C.J. Stroud out, because we know he had his best season with Tank Dell in the field, and Tank Dell was a guy who could stretch the field. So Nico Collins really works on all levels. I wouldn't call him a possession receiver. I wouldn't call him just a downfield threat. I mean, they run screens, and he can bust them for 50, 60 yards. Nico Collins can work short, middle, and deep. So I'm okay with that as him as your number one. Of course, as long as he can be healthy. We know he's had some soft tissue issues here in the last couple of years, concussion issues as well. For the most part, been healthy, been on the field, been the number one that the Texans know that they need, 3 straight years of 1,000-plus yards receiving. So I'm feeling pretty good. I was feeling a lot better before Jaden Higgins went down with the torn ACL. The run game's going to be improved. And then the offensive line is going to be improved. And that's just going to help everyone. And most importantly, that's going to help C.J. Stroud. And if he just comes back and he has a gangbusters year and he's going to be commanding with new cap numbers and basically the quarterback number is apparently going to take a leap forward in the next couple of years, $70 million, then it is what it is. You got to find out. You got to give him some weapons, because last year, especially in the playoffs, in that last game where there's no Nico Collins, Woody Marks is your number one. You've got no run game. You've got a bad offensive line that you've been shifting around a bunch. He had nothing to work with. Could he have played better? Absolutely. Did he panic and turn the ball over way too much? Absolutely. But you had a first-time play caller, no weapons to throw to, no run game, and no offensive line. Other than that, perfect situation for C.J. Stroud in the playoffs last year. So excuses to be made, to be sure. That also doesn't mean that C.J. Stroud didn't need to play better, and doesn't. He does, of course, need to play better this year in order to show us a little something. But I'm just not feeling as inspired by the wide receiving core than I was a couple of weeks ago. And you know what? Maybe that's wrong. Maybe Kayshon Booty is going to be fine. He's going to be a perfect fit for the Houston Texans in the wide receiver core. I would love to be proven wrong on that, and not even necessarily wrong. I'm just a little concerned. If you can come out here, get you 800, 850 yards, 7-8 touchdowns, full season on the field, that'd be awesome. We shall see. Week one now a couple of weeks away. September 13th, Houston Texans taking on the Buffalo Bills. And at least last check, I think, holding as 1.5-point underdogs there. 713-212-5790 is the phone number you want to get in. 713-212-5790. You can send tweets to @SportsRV as well. It is Matt and Ross in the morning. Matt is out. Chris Gordy will be joining shortly here. You guys want to get in? You can. 713-212-5790. Need to talk to you about Synergenics and the Low T Center. Look, the Houston summer heat's wearing you down. You've been drained, but have you been using that as an excuse for something else? Maybe the testosterone's been a little low. 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Well, now it's basically almost September, and it's Labor Day, and summer's about over. 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
2: Quarterback news is topping the NFL cutdown day headlines. Will Levis, the Titans' second-round pick just 3 years ago, is cut. Veteran backup Jake Browning released by the Buccaneers. Meanwhile, the Steelers are keeping four quarterbacks. So are the Browns, but Dylan Gabriel begins on the injured list. And Sunday baseball included another win by the Braves. They edged the Rockies in 10 innings. Atlanta has won seven games in a row. I'm Matt McCoy.
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13: A wreck cleared on the east side, but the damage is done. 610, the east loop southbound at Clinton. You're still backed up to Highway 90, so jump off there or use that as an alternate, or even I-10 as an alternate. On the west loop northbound at Woodway, we still have an accident there blocking the left lane. All kinds of emergency crews on the scene, so traffic's slow now from Bel Air. I'm Christina Cruz in the 24-hour traffic center.
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1: Hour number two of Matt and Ross in the morning here on Sports Talk 790. Now pleased to be joined by Chris Gordy. He is hanging out for the rest of the show. Matt Thomas remains out as he is volleyball dadding harder than anyone has ever volleyball dadded. Congratulations to Carly Thomas getting some game action this week.
2: Are they undefeated?
1: I have no idea. I assume.
2: I think I saw you said 3-0.
1: Okay, good. I'll take your word for that. But yeah, Rhode Island Rams.
2: Add that to your news of the hour every hour.
1: Yeah, we go. News of the hour. Rhode Island Rams are 3-0. Of course, the Astros take care of business against the Mets after taking care of business against the Yankees. 2 out of 3 in New York and both stops for the Stros. They remain 1 game above .500. They remain 2 games in first place ahead of the Texas Rangers. 5 games ahead of the Seattle Mariners. Texans cuts, we were getting to some of that. I would say probably not even necessarily the biggest Texans cut news because he wasn't cut, but Tank Dell to injured reserve, going to miss at least 4 games.
2: Is that a surprise? Did we think he was going to start the season?
1: I think some people did, especially when you heard that he was practicing, but then he missed a bunch of practices after that. Wasn't in any of the joint practices that the Texans had either.
2: It was like one day they were like, oh my God, Tank Dell's on the field, he's practicing. And then, like, we didn't hear about it again for the next week. They were like, oh, he's out here, but he's not doing anything.
1: Well, we got really excited here on the Matt, on Matt and Ross in the Morning is what the show is called now, because I want Matt to lose all of his bets, whether they're against me or whoever they are. And he's got the bet, of course, 9.5 catches for Tank Dell on the year. How are you feeling on that one, Gordy? Jonathan's got the over.
2: That is.
1: Matt has the under. 9.5 catches for Tank Dell, like, on the season.
2: A month ago, I would have said over. But starting the season on the IR. Now, here's the thing. The old school was, it used to be you start on the IR. It was weeks.
1: Oh, that was it, yeah.
2: But now.
1: You had to go like 8 weeks. Now it's only 4.
2: Yeah. So, I might go over. Maybe he gets out there. I will tell you this. I had 2 fantasy drafts over the weekend. Mm-hmm. And I was not prepared at all. I was like going by the. All these metrics are so off. ESPN's list.
1: Oh,
2: Fantasy Guru list. They're all different. But the guy that went higher than just about everybody expected. Kayshawn Booty
1: climbing up boards.
2: People are thinking he's going to play a big role.
1: It's a Booty rising.
2: And obviously with the injury to Jaden Higgins, there's Nico Collins, who has had a history of missing games at times.
1: Yes.
2: So, yeah, I mean, you're probably a Nico Collins bum ankle away from Kayshawn Booty being
1: WR1.
2: Being the number one.
1: I didn't think about it that way. That sounds terrible.
2: I was shocked to see, like, C.J. Stroud, like, 20th round. Like, that's where he's...
1: Oh, dude. Yeah, he's way down.
2: It's wild.
1: No, he's going to be waivers. I'm sorry. I mean, maybe you're drafting here in Houston, somebody's going to have him as their second quarterback, I guess. But I would say across the country, on average, he's a waiver guy.
2: 2 years
1: ago... He's thought of like 18th or 20th best quarterback.
2: 2 years ago, I took him, I think, in, like, the 3rd round. Like, he was...
1: Yeah.
2: He was awesome. And now he is considered, like, dude, you're not even thought of in the fantasy world.
1: And yeah,
2: world.
1: It's fantasy football. It's not real football, but there obviously are some correlations. And let me try to pull up, where is he even at?
2: I think ESPN had him as like the 20th best quarterback or 22nd, something like that. That's wild.
1: Was Fantasy Pro subscription only now? Get out of here. I'm not paying for you. No.
2: But anyway, it's not to say fantasy football's everything, but it was that stark realization of, oh yeah, the Texans' offense is not great. Even David Montgomery was like the 16th running back off the table.
1: I think there's value there in the David Montgomery thing. He's going to get all the goal line carries, number one. I mean, you're not going to be going to Woody Marks. So
2: wasn't it Casario or D'Amico? One of them said this offseason, yeah, we really needed a workhorse back. And my antenna went up when I heard, they think they're going to hand this guy off the tongue.
1: That's actually something that's going to be interesting to see pan out, because at least if we're going on the body of work of last year, Woody Marks is not even, he is like a 3rd down back. Somebody for change of pace, somebody to come, a good pass catcher, I should say, out of the backfield. Like, I'm okay with that. But if he was just banged up every week, which his nickname was Blue Tint last year. He was in the blue tent every single week.
2: Woody? And,
1: Yes. So if he was a little bit banged up and he wasn't playing 100% and he can run with a little bit more juice, but a lot of the things, I know people like yard per carry, and yes, I'm an analytics guy when it comes to football too. Explosive runs, forced tackles miss, all that type of stuff. His metrics were all like basically in the bottom 5% there. So I don't have a lot of hope from that standpoint that Woody Marks is going to be some great running back. But if he was playing hurt, that's something that can get overlooked year to year because we like, oh, the guy's out there, he's out there. Well, no, sometimes guys can play healthier and they can play better. And, oh, by the way, if you have somebody else shouldering a lot of the workload, that can help Woody Marks thrive as well and give his all in the snaps that he does have to where he doesn't have to be the number one guy who's playing hurt. So I am hopeful to see a little bit more from Woody Marks, but I would like to see basically two-thirds David Montgomery, one-third Woody Marks, with Montgomery getting the bulk of the goal line carries. And to me, in that day and age, I think David Montgomery is being underdrafted if we're talking fantasy football wise.
2: Yeah, well, and the good news is on Woody Marks. I mean, he even showed at times last year. What do you have in the playoff win against Pittsburgh? Didn't he have a 100-yard rushing day? I mean, like,
1: yeah, I think so.
2: If Montgomery were to get banged up at all, and Woody Marks had to fill in as your starter, he's shown he could do that at
1: he's
2: times.
1: He's just a guy, though. Like he was
2: I
1: just
2: think
1: a guy
2: he's just
1: that
2: a
1: year.
2: Guy.
1: Yeah, I think so. What was his yards per carry?
2: Fourth round pick, averaged 3.6, but yeah, okay. that was a bad offensive line.
1: You just said fourth round pick, 3.6, just a guy.
2: But you think
1: that
2: right. offensive line
1: you're
2: was
1: right.
2: good?
1: The offensive line's going to be better. Running behind Keelan Rutledge. Keelan Rutledge is going to be punching. He's going to be like throat punching people and opening up holes. I'm really looking forward to that.
2: 24 catches, 208 receiving yards, 3 receiving touchdowns. So there might be something there to that.
1: Okay. Yeah, he's a second guy. Hopefully. That's what I'm hoping for Woody Marks. And David Montgomery, I actually do believe he's going to be a good number one. He's going to get the majority of the first round runs and then a majority of the goal line runs.
2: Woody had 3 receiving touchdowns, 2 rushing touchdowns. I'm going to set the over-under on 7 total touchdowns for him this year.
1: For Woody?
2: Yeah.
1: He had how many all
2: 5
1: last year?
2: 5 total.
1: He only had 5 touchdowns all year?
2: Yeah.
1: Well, that's disgusting.
2: 700 rushing yards, though.
1: Yeah, I mean, he played 16 games.
2: He did.
1: He only got 5 touchdowns.
3: O-line was bad, Ross. Come on.
1: It's going to be better this year, but is it going to be good?
2: Didn't Fairbairn lead the league in scoring?
1: That's true.
2: They kept sending him out every fourth and short.
1: I thought, did
2: D'Amico
1: Ryan's,
2: was like, we're not going for it. Field goal.
1: Did he finish filing the papers? Did D'Amico adopt Kymie Fairbairn as his son?
2: Let me tell you.
1: He loves Kymie Fairbairn.
2: If you told D'Amico, every week, you're going to win every game like 10-9. He loves it. 13-9, yes. And Fairbairn's going to kick a bunch of field goals, and your defense is going to dominate. He would go, sign me up, brother.
1: Right. He's a football daredevil. He's a football adrenaline junkie. That's what D'Amico Ryans is. He wants you. You're exactly right. We figured it out. That's what D'Amico Ryans is. He's a football adrenaline junkie. He wants every single game to be white knuckle, 18-16, 60-yard field goal. Like
2: D'Amico, if you go for this one, punch it in. You can put him away early. Nah, field goal.
1: He's a football daredevil. He's the equivalent of like the guy who gets sponsored by Red Bull and he wants to like jump out of a plane 6 miles up in the air. That's D'Amico Ryans. Football adrenaline junkie. Gosh. And all of Houston is like nervous every single week. Every game's a one-score game. Every week. It's crazy.
2: Well, right. I don't think it's going to change. I think you're gonna see the same, and obviously the first 3 weeks, really 4 weeks, I guess, if you include Dallas. I mean, it is a brutal first month for the Texans.
1: Yeah.
2: Three of the first 4 at home, but is Buffalo
1: win
2: perennial playoff team, Bengals
1: win
2: when Burrow's healthy playoff team, at the Colts
1: win
2: never an easy place to play, and then home for Dallas
1: win. All right, honestly, realistically, probably 2-2.
2: 2-2.
1: 2-2 you'd take. 3-1 I think is possible. I think the defense is going to be that damn good. And also, defenses have the advantage early in the season. So I think it's great news that you're getting Jonathan Allen and the Bills with, I mean, it's not, I mean, Joe Brady has been there, of course, but it's a new regime. It's week 1. Defenses have the advantage in week 1. So I think it's good news that you're getting Buffalo week 1 at home with the loud crowd.
2: Isn't this always D'Amico's mantra, too, is that you stumble out of the gates and then you have to
1: Yeah, 0-3 last year. Everybody
2: like
1: had them out of the playoffs. Some people said when they were 0-2 that the third game was a must-win game. Oh, it's a must-win game against Jacksonville. They have to win this one or else it's over. Well, they lost and they made the playoffs. It's fine. So, yeah, every week is a must-win week, I guess, technically, in the NFL. All right, quick break here. You want to talk some Texans? We're doing that as they have cut down to 53. You have Tank Dell on IR. You also have Lewis Bond not making the team as well. How are we feeling about the wide receiving core overall? 713.
2: That's what you get for taking a Bill O'Brien receiver.
1: Can we turn this off? I don't want to see this Palestinian versus Israel news. My God, this is freaking me out.
2: You don't
1: There's
2: want
1: like,
2: to be cultured?
1: No, I don't want to see these attacks that are happening half of the world away. 713-212-5790. I want to hear more about Dejon Love. 713-212-5790.
2: Sounds like you want some more Stephen A. Smith. Let's put it on ESPN.
1: This is unconscionable.
2: Absolutely ridiculous. Lane Kiffin cheating out there. I cannot believe it.
1: It's a disgrace. 713-212-5790 is the phone number you want to get in. 713-212-5790.
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8: A wreck cleared on the east side, but the damage is done. 610, the East Loop southbound at Clinton. You're still backed up to Highway 90, so jump off there or use that as an alternate, or even I-10 as an alternate. On the West Loop northbound at Woodway, we still have an accident there blocking a left lane. All kinds of emergency crews on the scene, so traffic slow now from Bel Air. I'm Christina Cruz in a 24-hour traffic center.
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4: 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Matt and Ross in the Morning continues with teams you care about.
5: I think a lot of people have a lot of confidence in Matt and what he's capable of doing. So,
4: and with Ross, the host you care more about.
5: Matt's he's had a unique, I'd say, background.
4: Sorry, Matt.

0: Coming up at 8:30, we will have to tell the truth. I will have to probably tell the truth about how I feel, how the Astros are going to do on this stretch they have coming up. 13 straight games versus playoff competition, Mr. Gordy.
1: They seem to, and Jeff Blum said this on the broadcast yesterday, the national broadcast, they seem to play up to their competition and down to their competition.
0: Yes. So when you go to the basically expanded standings, when it's like above 500 and below 500 MLB teams, it's the Astros have been one of the better teams. It's like them and the Brewers who are really good. And I'm trying to pull it up here, and I can't remember the other team. It's like Tampa Bay or somebody. They're like the best. They're one of the best teams in baseball against teams above 500. They also don't have a ton of teams. A ton of games, I should say. So here we go. Yeah, Braves, that's what it was. And then Rays are in the mix as well. 25-14 against teams above 500. 44-54 against teams below 500. Now, those are the numbers, but you still have to ask yourself, how predictive is that? Does that mean the Houston Astros are going to go 7-6 or more against teams that are all in playoff contention that the Astros are going to be playing in this stretch coming up?
1: I think you brought it up last week that the Astros of all teams had one of the toughest remaining schedules because of the opponents they have to face. I will say you are 2-1 against the White Sox this year, as good as they've been, as much as they've been, you know, hey, we've arrived. The Luis Castillo trade has been a disaster. They got him from the Mariners at the deadline. He's got an ERA of over 6. He's been bad. Gives up like 4 runs every time he goes out. So you feel good about that one on Wednesday, him against Hunter Brown. The K guy is decent tonight, but Peter Lambert overall has been better. And then Burke tomorrow night is going to be tough, but Wisniewski's coming off. You know, he's had a couple good outings lately. So I think pitching-wise, Lambert, Wisniewski, Brown, I mean, wouldn't you say that's your best three?
0: Absolutely.
1: So, again, and Thursday will be TBA. But I feel like at worst, Ross, you go 2-2.
0: It's not Bennett Souza.
1: No.
0: But yeah, you go 2-2 here is what you're hoping for. And I mean, I guess it doesn't matter for the season series anymore because the White Sox are far enough ahead. Yeah. Astros aren't thinking 2-seed at this point. Then you got 3 at home versus Arizona. Then you go on the road to Philly, who is a very good team. They're in second place in the East. And then Tampa Bay, we know, is basically the best team in the American League. You're going on the road for 3 against them as well.
1: The other thing is, we didn't mention Mike Burrows is a candidate to start this week against the White Sox. Now, this says Joe Espada said Tuesday.
0: Mm-hmm.
1: So maybe they
0: might be pushing somebody back.
1: Wisniewski gets pushed back to Wednesday, Hunter Brown to Thursday. But Astros can expand the rosters by 2 on Tuesday. That would be 1 pitcher and 1 hitter. So Mike Burrows, again, it sounds like it's been pretty good down there in for the most part.
0: Yeah,
1: in AAA,
0: gave up some runs the last time, but it's just Mike Burrows. I'm not going to get super jazzed up for him carving up a bunch of hitters.
1: I would almost tell Imai be ready for a piggyback start.
0: Yeah.
1: Kind of. I saw a video of Brent Strom spoke with the media Saturday in New York. Before he spoke at the media, I think it was McTaggart, posted a video. He was working with Imai.
0: Yes.
1: You could see he was showing him. He's like, when you lift your leg, you do this, whatever.
0: And so, he's teaching him how to pitch. That's good.
1: I guess so.
0: You got to learn.
1: But, you know, again, we'll see if there's any repercussions of Brent Strom helping this pitching staff out. I mean, it couldn't hurt. That's where we are.
0: It couldn't hurt. Yeah, it's kind of funny because people were like, oh, Hunter Brown. Yeah, the quality starts. Like, he's not with the team yet, guys. Everybody relax. Like, Astros fans love them some Brent Strom.
1: Well, and I think they tried to
0: nostalgia.
1: They tried to do a little voodoo tactics on Saturday. They said, Christian Javier, we're going to bring you out of the bullpen.
0: Yes.
1: You're not going to start. We're going to start Sousa as an opener. And
0: he was sharp until the end.
1: He was. No, he really was. But that's been every Javier's outing this year. It's been like, you go 3-4.
2: Hey, it's Matt here to remind you that if any of you are applying.
0: Thank you, Matt.
1: What happened? We're firing off spots.
0: Matt's always begging for airtime. Relax, Matt. Take a day off. It's okay.
1: But that's been the story with Javier. It's like 3-4 innings, you go, man, all right, he looks like old Christian Javier.
0: Yeah.
1: And then he gives up a 3-run homer. You're like, well, damn, that certainly stinks.
0: Dude, yeah. For the first, like, basically 3 1/3 innings, he was sharp. He was carving guys up. He was getting the strikeouts. But then even I can't remember who was the other guy on color that was not. Or I guess, no, I was listening. It must have been the highlights I was watching or something. They were talking about, I think it was on the New York broadcast. They were talking about how he looked gassed and then literally he just gave up like 3 hits in a row.
1: Yeah. Well, and then Sousa couldn't even get you through the inning. He gave up hits and walks. And then Javier to come in to get the third out of the first inning. I'm like, you could have just started Javier.
0: What happened to Bennett Sousa?
1: He's been up and down.
0: He used to be in the circle of trust.
1: He had a shutdown inning earlier this week in a win. Because
0: when he goes out there, man, when he first came back, he was looking pretty sharp.
1: But even Brian Abreu was starting to look good. And then yesterday, he looked a little shaky and they had to go get, what's his name?
0: Everyday Okert.
1: Who, by the way,
0: poor Steven Okert.
1: Was it Vasgersian? Who was the national broadcaster yesterday? Mm-hmm. He was bugging me when he kept saying Okert.
0: Yeah.
1: They're going to get Okert. And even Jeff Blum goes, yeah, Okert's been great this year. And he's like, Okert.
0: Okert. Perhaps France. I'm like,
1: there is definitely a pronunciation guide there,
0: Stéphane Okert. Yeah, I don't know. Sometimes even on the, I'm going to be honest though, you read the pronunciation guide and you still don't know because the Astros do a good job of it. The Rockets do a good job. But sometimes you get these other pronunciation guides and they're still very dodgy. And you're like, I don't know what the hell you're talking about.
1: How do you
0: say
1: Alvarez's first name?
0: Alvarez.
1: No, how do you say his first name?
0: Oh, Jordan.
1: But that's not how you say it.
0: Jordan Alvarez. What do you mean?
1: See, I've always said Jordan and then...
0: Jordan?
1: And then, yeah, Jeff Blum says Jordan.
0: It's Jordan Alvarez.
1: I think that's kind of... I think it's kind of Caribbean. Both are acceptable.
0: Well, that's just, you know, the Y becomes a J.
1: Well, no, that's funny, too, because when we got liners with Jordan, I said, just repeat after me, this is Jordan Alvarez, and he goes, this is Jordan Alvarez?
0: Yeah, so that's how he says it. That's how you're supposed to say it. But
1: no, but I'm
0: ever
1: saying
0: does,
1: us with Jordan versus Jordan.
0: Yeah, oh, okay.
1: The Americanization pronunciation.
0: I don't see an accent mark over any of it, so I don't know.
1: Right.
0: All right. Anywho,
1: how do you say Jeremy's last name?
0: Peña.
1: Every time you say it that way?
0: Peña.
1: You do not.
0: Jeremias Peña.
1: Bro, did you catch the highlights? Jeremy Peña. He hit the home run.
0: Yeah. Duh. All right.
1: Local news does that, by the way.
0: It's Ross Villarreal with you here on Sports Talk 790.
1: You need to start doing that.
0: Chris Gordy, Ross Villarreal with you here on Sports Talk 790. It's Matt Ross of the Mornings. We'll be back after this short break, but I do have to tell you about On the Curb. All right, look, you got somewhere to go to lunch or maybe tonight you want to catch the game and you're like, girl's been begging me to go out to a nice dinner. Where are we going to go? Oh, On the Curb. You don't even have to compromise. Because you want to get like delicious off-menu items like the Dijon Grilled Wildcat Cod. I posted that like on my Instagram like a few, I don't know, weeks ago at some point. You need to go check that out. It's delicious. They have the grill board that's off the menu as well. It's awesome. Like if she's on keto or you're trying to eat healthier or whatever, but you don't want to compromise, like I said. Because a lot of times when you hear sports bar, you're like, oh, okay, we're gonna get a bunch of fried food that is greasy and bland and really not worth it, and then I'm gonna catch the game. No, catch the game and eat like an adult when you go to On the Curb, onthekirb.com. 100% grass-fed beef and steak. 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
4: The News Radio 740 forecast for Monday calls for partly cloudy skies, a high of 98, and a possibility of afternoon and evening thunderstorms.
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0: 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Ross Villarreal with you. I'm sorry, Ross Villarreal.
1: There you go.
0: Villarreal. And Chris Gaudet. Is that French?
1: No.
0: El Gaudet. Jonathan Allen. I don't know. Here on Sports Talk 790.
1: Tu parles français, no?
0: No, I don't speak any French, unfortunately. No Cajun French either, which is its own thing, right? It's its own dialect.
1: Yeah,
0: very confusing.
1: I never got into that. That's Lafayette country.
0: Do people from New Orleans not claim people from Lafayette?
1: No.
0: Is there beef?
1: That's Cajun.
0: That's two different type of roux, right?
1: And then you get really south of Lafayette. And
0: which one is the red roux and which one's the dark roux?
1: I think New Orleans has always been. We go darker and then.
0: Okay, and Lafayette's more of a red
1: tomato based,
0: tomatoey roux.
1: Same thing with gumbo. They do like the more chicken and sausage where we're seafood.
0: Okay. I prefer the seafood, personally.
1: I did see Elon and SpaceX bought up a bunch of land an hour southwest of Lafayette, and they're going to build this big new space complex, bring a bunch of jobs down there. I'm like, you better get used to that Cajun accent, Elon, because you are in big Boudreaux and Thibodeau country down there.
0: Yeah, I'm sure he's fine with it. Anyways, 713-212-5790 is the phone number, 713-212-5790. If you'd like to get in, Chris Cordy is hanging out. It is Matt and Ross in the morning coming up at 8:30. We will have to tell the truth. And right now, against my better judgment, it's Terry in Ohio. How's it going, Terry?
2: Against your better judgment.
0: Yeah. It's not always a rip-roaring fun time with your calls, Terry, but especially when Matt's not here for you to make fun of.
2: No, I'm not going to make fun of Matt. I hope he's doing well in Rhode Island.
0: All right, what do you got, Terry?
2: Hey, Eric, I say the Astros take three out of four from the White Sox and help the Guardians.
0: Oh, okay. It's all about the Guardians, isn't it? All right, anything else?
2: Oh, yeah.
0: How do you feel about Deshaun Watson?
2: I wish he'd come back to Houston.
0: No, that's not going to happen. Unless he's booked an appointment.
2: And maybe they should put mini skirts on the Browns wide receivers.
1: Okay.
0: Okay.
1: I think we're done here.
0: Anything else, Terry?
2: No. Have a good day.
0: All right, man. Appreciate you, Terry.
1: I did see the Browns.
0: Why would that would make him chase them? He's not going to throw a football at them.
1: The Browns kept...
0: That would make him chase him with towels on himself.
1: The Browns kept three quarterbacks and technically four.
0: Yeah.
1: So making their 53-man, it's Deshaun Watson, Shador Sanders, and Talon Green, the rookie out of Arkansas that they drafted.
0: What about Dylan Gabriel?
1: Dylan Gabriel starts the season on IR.
0: Oh, okay.
1: So they technically are keeping four quarterbacks.
0: They IR'd him? Didn't he play in the preseason, Dylan Gabriel? They gave him a little, your ankle hurts.
1: Yeah.
0: We're going to IR you because your ankle is hurting, Dylan.
1: It's like at Alabama when they used to do the gray shirts. They come up to you, they go, man, we just got the doctor report back. Your knee's in bad shape. No, it's not. I feel fine. No, doctor says your knee's in bad shape. Yeah. You're going to miss the year.
0: Yeah, Mike Burrows, your nerve in your elbow is really hurting you, isn't it? What? No, it's pretty good. Your nerve is hurting, Mike Burrows. Oh, okay.
1: What was Tetsuya Mai's injury?
0: Arm fatigue. Oh, his arm's hurt. His arm's tired. Yeah, he's a pitcher. Arm's going to get tired.
1: Yeah.
0: It's going to happen. Or the Spencer Arrighetti one. He gets traded to Toronto, and like 3 days later, he's pitching. He's totally fine. He's all good. But I digress. That's just how it happens. That's fine.
1: Did you see the Astros currently have a 67.8% chance of making the playoffs, Ross?
0: It's been fluctuating basically day to day. But 67%. Yeah. Okay, that's good. Playoff odds, I think at one point, they were like single digits. And that's when I thought things weren't going to go their way. Thankfully, the division is crappy, and you're 69 and 68, and you're two games up in the AL West.
1: And did you realize tomorrow is a big day?
0: For who?
1: As Carlos Correa has a doctor visit scheduled for tomorrow, where he is expected to be cleared to start running the bases and even begin sliding.
0: Can I say I'm wary of this? Can I say I'm a little scared? Like, Carlos Correa, he's got an injury history. The initial prognosis was like 6 months. And it's been how many? It's been like three or two? Something like that? I mean, I'm just scared.
1: It's three. It was May 4th was the last game we played, and now we're about to hit first week of September.
0: Well, he's a May the 4th? He's a big Star Wars guy, isn't he? Named his son Kylo or something like that?
1: I think so.
0: Oh, that's sadly ironic.
1: But yeah, 3 months, and who knows? Joe Espada said at some point in September. Well, tomorrow is September.
0: Well, wake me up when September comes, and it's here for Carlos Correa.
1: It and then it'll be interesting. I got some calls on the postgame show yesterday. Where do you play him?
0: Where do you play him?
1: I think this is me. I think we are going to, like, he'll platoon. Let's say he plays in four games that first week he's back, Ross. I think
0: there's no way.
1: I think two of those games are at third base, and two of those games are DHing.
0: I mean, when is this going to happen? At the end of September?
1: I think the last 2 weeks of September. And let's just say the home game's at Daikin. They've been playing Yordan.
0: He's going to have to DH some.
1: They've been playing Yordan a little bit more in left field.
0: Yeah, Yordan in left.
1: Paredes at third. Correa DH.
0: And Altuve continues to hold down second.
1: Yep.
0: That makes sense. I mean, and then are you ever going to play him at third and then Isak at second? And then you would DH Altuve and then you would stick Yordan in left? Yordan wants to play more left.
1: I think you could have a game where the days Correa plays third, I think you could DH Paredes and keep Yordan in left.
0: Yeah. I mean, it's funny. It's so funny that the easy solvable-ish problem is just playing Yordan in left.
1: Right.
0: That just becomes some kind of major roadblock for whatever reason.
1: He's neither good nor bad.
0: He's bad. I mean,
1: he's fine.
0: The range is bad.
1: Well, he's not diving for any balls.
0: Well, I'm just saying. I mean, just I know, analytics don't mean everything. But if you look at the outs above average and stuff like that, like apparently his range is pretty.
1: Okay, put it this: he's not unplayable.
0: He's not unplayable. No.
1: There you go.
0: But, yeah, you look at the Yankees outfield, they're running Trent Grisham out there in center. Nobody's unplayable, I guess. You used to put Lance Berkman out in the center. So anybody anywhere.
1: Isn't it super easy, though, to play left field at Daikin?
0: It's a lot easier, yeah, because it's a shorter porch.
1: Yeah.
0: So he's got a good arm.
1: He plays
0: arm.
1: Everything off the bounce.
0: He just
1: throws it in.
0: Yeah. It's like he's playing softball league out there.
1: But again,
0: he just trots to the ball and then throws it in. It's fine.
1: That's a good problem to have. That if Correa gets back, I got too many good bats. What do I do now? Like, figure it out.
0: Yeah, you'll figure it out. I mean, I'm just not super hopeful that he's going to be able to contribute much. I'll put it this way: I'll believe it when I see it.
1: By the way, I forget. Like, we forget about Altuve at second until he makes a bad play. I go, oh, God, I forgot he's not great there anymore.
0: I don't forget about it, unfortunately.
1: Was that yesterday or Saturday where Yonier's trying to throw the guy out at second, and Altuve, like, doesn't even try to keep it in front of him, and it goes into center, and then the runner advances to third.
0: That was on...
1: It was yesterday.
0: You talking about when he was throwing out the runner?
1: Yeah, he's trying to throw the guy.
0: I thought it was Saturday or maybe
1: everybody and their brother knew the guy was stealing second.
0: Right, because it was two disengagements already.
1: Yeah. And so he goes to second, and they throw it. Altuve is like, oh, that's not in my range.
0: Yeah.
1: I think even Blum's like, you have to do everything you can to keep that ball in front of you.
0: Well, we're not allowed to say negative things about Jose Altuve on this show. Matt gets very angry, even if they're accurate.
1: It's fun. By the way, the Mets booing him every time he came up to block.
0: It's like Mets fans?
1: And
0: what are y'all doing?
1: And they didn't boo Yordan. I'm like, Yordan's the MVP, the triple crown candidate right now.
0: Yeah.
1: And you're not booing him, but you're booing Altuve. He's batting like .220. Like,
0: hey, at least his OPS is league average now. OPS plus of 100. Congratulations to Jose Altuve.
1: It's gotten better.
0: All right, quick break here on Matt and Ross in the morning here on Sports Talk 790 at 8:30. We have To Tell the Truth. There will be a Carlos Correa opinion coming up on To Tell the Truth. We have some others that I will get to as well. Only one of them I will truly believe. That's coming up at 8:30. Chris Gordy is hanging out at 8 o'clock. I mean, I need the full breakdown on what the hell's going on in college football from Chris Gordy because Lane Kiffin... It's quite a peach. We'll get to him and the SEC and what's going on with college football coming at 8 o'clock. Anything you guys want to get to, phone lines are open and available. 713-212-5790. The phone number, 713-212-5790. It is Matt and Ross in the morning here on Sports Talk 790.
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7: Oh boy, a busy Monday morning. Let's get to it. On the East Tex Freeway, southbound at Kingwood, that accident cleared. You're still slow from 1314, and it's about 30, 35 minutes now from 1960 into downtown. They also cleared wrecks now on the Hardy Toll Road, southbound at 1960, and the ESAM northbound at the toll bridge. Now by the Galleria, the West Loop northbound at Woodway, we have an accident there. Traffic backed up all the way to Braeswood. I'm Christina Cruz in the 24-hour traffic center.
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9: Yes, it is Matt and Ross in the morning here on Sports Talk 790. You know, this morning schedule is a lot better for me to catch Premier League action. So I'm pretty happy about that.
10: Oh, you still waking up early on the weekends?
9: Manchester City with a rousing victory over Crystal Palace over the weekend.
10: Is there some team that's like 0 and whatever right now? I thought I saw
9: some. There's probably a couple teams that are 0-2. Let's see. Manchester United won. I don't know. I have to want me to get the Premier League table out for you.
10: I don't know. I just
9: and
10: saw
9: this
10: it.
9: Premier League table is brought to you by Helzberg Diamonds.
10: I saw somebody was posting that their favorite team is a chance to go 0 for whatever.
9: Is it the Tottenham Hotspur? They're 0-2.
10: I don't know.
9: They suck. They're a big six teams. There's the big six teams who are like the big teams from like London and Manchester who spend all the money and stuff like that. They nearly got relegated last year. You're a Tottenham Hotspur fan. I'm sorry. Your team sucks. You made a bad choice.
10: Well, look, World Cup ended, so I'm done with soccer for 4 years.
9: Oh, you're done for 4 years? Mm-hmm. You're not going to hop on? A lot of people have hopped on. The Manchester City bandwagon welcomes you with open arms.
10: It's football season.
9: As they're 2-0. It's football.
10: I was locked into Memphis UNLV on Saturday night.
9: It's football, isn't it?
10: Did you watch Memphis UNLV?
9: No, I did not watch Memphis UNLV. What the hell is wrong with you?
10: It was on Fox.
9: A normal human being, okay?
10: It was a big game.
9: No, was it? What was the final score?
10: North Carolina beat TCU. Okay, that was an upset.
9: That was the upset. What happened to that? I saw, TCU fought harder against the Star Telegram than they did against Belichick's UNC, were saying? That's a pretty good line. What was the final score on that one?
10: 15-10.
9: Oh, wow.
10: Oh, yeah. It was no offense in the second half.
9: The people in Dublin, this game is crap.
10: It started.
9: This is horrible.
10: Started raining.
9: What the hell is this?
10: Belichick looked miserable.
9: Yeah, I'm sure he did.
10: TCU went, they put all invested into this kid who was the Harvard quarterback. They're like, he threw for like 6,000 yards at Harvard. I'm like, yeah, but he's still, it's a different level of play.
9: Walking through that door.
10: Yeah, going from the Ivy League to Big 12 / ACC football.
9: Yeah. You have a bunch of nerds with calculators falling out of their pocket, okay? This is real football now.
10: Sonny Dykes, I'm sorry. I think he peaked. He had that 1 year where they got to the championship and got absolutely obliterated by Georgia.
9: I mean, I think that happens. Things come together. You get the right... I mean, you followed college football. You get the right amount, the right elixir in terms of the roster. You got to get lucky, too. You got to have games that come down to the wire that you're able to come through and pull out. Games that you get down 21-0 or whatever, or games where you turn the ball over 4 or 5 times and you're able to hold off a loss, like stuff like that. You just got to have the right mix of talent and luck, it feels like, year to year with some of these coaches.
10: Cougs don't play TCU this year.
9: Okay, so they avoid the Horned Frogs.
10: Although I feel like this might be a year you want to play the Horned Frogs.
9: Yeah, looks like they suck.
10: But didn't he lose? Was that?

0: 2 years ago or 3 years ago where they lost to Colorado and Dion in the opener? Everybody's like, oh, Coach Prime, here he comes.
1: Yeah.
0: And then we realized, oh, maybe just TCU wasn't that good.
1: Maybe they just suck. Maybe they're just not very good.
0: Dion had that 1 year.
1: How's Dion doing? Yeah, Dion had his 1 year where he said, I'm bringing my luggage, and it's Louis. It's and Travis now, Hunter.
0: Travis Hunter is very average with the Jaguars, and Shador is battling Deshaun Watson in Cleveland.
1: And recruiting classes haven't been so good for Deion Sanders.
0: Have not been great.
1: We get the CU Buffs. They need to get the donations going up. What's Cordell Stewart doing?
0: It was fun for that 1 year, but I think Colorado's tapped out.
1: I think this was...
0: hey, bro, this NIL era, we need money.
1: Colorado's this would be a Sports MT gut feeling hit. I think he had Deion out within like 3 years at Colorado or something like that. So we'll see how long it lasts. But unfortunately, things aren't going so hot for Deion Sanders. How long has Bill Belichick? I mean, I guess they won. Well, you said 15-10 was the final score. What is he doing? Why is Bill Belichick, the greatest football coach of all time, toiling away at UNC in Chapel Hill with Carolina Tar Heel football?
0: And you know who his OC is now, right?
1: No, I don't. Charlie Weiss.
0: Bobby Petrino.
1: No, stop. Yeah. Bobby Petrino's over there now?
0: Oh, yeah.
1: Where was he? Wasn't he in Arkansas recently?
0: Yep.
1: And now he's over there?
0: Bill better keep tabs on Jordan Hudson.
1: Oh, yeah, he better watch out. You better not hear Bobby's that motorcycle revving up. You hear that motorcycle revving up outside his house?
0: He goes, hey, I'm heading home. I give you a ride.
1: What is this? Yeah. All right, Bill. Better watch out. Well, Bobby Petrino.
0: Look at the North Carolina schedule real quick. They got to play at Clemson in 2 weeks.
1: Loss.
0: They got to play.
1: No, Clemson's not very good this year.
0: They're home against top five Notre Dame.
1: Mm-hmm.
0: They're home against top 10 Miami. Home against top 25 Louisville. I could see 8-4.
1: Bill Belichick's 8-4. Going out sad.
0: If he goes 8-4, though,
1: I mean, I guess he's making a ton of money, and he's got his hot young girlfriend that he likes. So
0: there's just something about these guys. When Saban jumped to the NFL, it's like, dude, you're the greatest coach in this one sport, but I got to try out the other one. I got to see if I'm any good there.
1: Yeah, I mean, that NFL is the pinnacle of football, but Nick Saban needs graduation. Nick Saban needs authority. He doesn't need a bunch of guys making $50 million with Lambos because he's going to yell at him and stuff. They'll be like, shut your bum ass up. I'm going to send you out of here in Miami. I'm trying to get to my jet ski. I don't need to hear you yell for 90 minutes. All right? So that's why it didn't work out for Nick Saban. There are certain guys, they need graduation, and Nick Saban was one of those guys.
0: What does that mean, graduate? Oh, like to get rid of them?
1: Right. They need you, like you wear on people for a few years. You need them to get out of the building before they tune you out.
0: Same thing with Calipari.
1: Yeah.
0: Like, he has kids every year. Like, coach, I'm thinking of coming back. No, I think you should go pro. I got five kids ready to replace you.
1: We got five stars coming up here, and I'm going to roll the ball out, and then they're going to shoot. And then when you got, like, Anthony Davis, it's going to work out. We're going to win a championship. Other than that, we're probably not going to work out.
0: He goes, we thank you for your service, but you're no longer needed here.
1: Yes.
0: That's the luck.
1: You're all good. Arkansas basketball is supposed to be good this year. Didn't they have a good recruiting class coming in?
0: Yeah, they're always good.
1: Yeah, I know. It's not surprising
0: Cougs,
1: at this point, I guess.
0: Houston Cougs. I bought the new NBA 2K over the weekend.
1: Uh-huh.
0: And it gives you, like, the basic cards.
1: Why'd you buy it? You could have got... I think Matt can get it to you for free.
0: Whatever. It gives you, like, the basic players right off the gate. First card I opened in the Ultimate Team, Kingston Flemings.
1: All right.
0: I was like, oh,
1: Kingston.
0: Look at this.
1: Kingston. Yes.
0: Mark Sinak. He's in there.
1: Chris?
0: Whatever it is.
1: One of the C-Nacs. All right. On that note.
0: I know who got it.
1: We're
0: going
1: to take a
0: different guy. Chris, you're right.
1: We're going to take a break. That's Mark Gordy here on Sports Talk 790. I'm Ross Villarreal. We're going to be with you for two more hours. Coming up at 8:30, we have To Tell the Truth. I'll have some opinions. The guys are going to have to snuff out which one is true, which ones are not. You guys can get in anything you want. We've been talking about the Astros. They won 4 out of 6 over the New York teams. You also have the Texans. They had cut down day yesterday. We're talking about that. We're going to talk some college football with Chris Gordy coming up next as well. 713-212-5790 is the phone number. 713-212-5790 if you would like to get in. Matt and Ross in the morning, hour number 3, next year on Sports Talk 790.
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3: The News Radio 740 forecast for Monday calls for partly cloudy skies, a high of 98, and a possibility of afternoon and evening thunderstorms.
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1: Hour number three of Matt and Ross in the morning here on Sports Talk 790 without Matt Thomas. He will be back tomorrow. He continues to be in Rhode Island, or I guess he's making his way back from Rhode Island, hanging out with his daughter, Carly Thomas, as they had her big first weekend with the Rhode Island Rams. But right now, you have Chris Gordy hanging out with me until 10 o'clock, and our weekly Monday guest.
2: Who you forgot?
1: I didn't forget for one second at all. I totally remembered, Steve. Look, I'm going to be honest, Steve. I just sit here for 4 hours and make fun of Matt, so when he's out, I totally forget the scheduling of anything that's going on, so maybe I forgot for a second.
3: Isn't that your job?
1: Yeah, that's what I'm saying. Like, it's not my job to remember what interview's coming up. It's my job to sit here and make fun of Matt.
2: What if Robert Ford sits in the booth and he goes, Sparky, do you have the lineup? And he goes, oh, man, I forgot.
1: Yeah, it's fine.
2: How'd that go?
1: It's fine. We got you on, yeah. Sparky.
3: How are you going to fill out your scorecard?
1: I know.
3: How are you going to fill out your scorecard if I forget?
1: Hey, I still like to score the games when I go for the home games. All right, Sparky, appreciate you joining us, our Monday guest here on Sports Talk 790. A good trip to New York for the Astros, 2 out of 3 against the Yankees, right. 2 out of 3 against the Mets. And I'm going to say the most encouraging thing for me, Mr. Sparks, we got ace Hunter Brown on Friday. That is going to be a huge step if the Astros are going to continue to win the AL West and then even make some noise in the playoffs. They're going to need Hunter Brown to be a huge part of that. What did you see from him on Friday?
3: He looked like himself. You know, and he did. He's done that a couple of times this year, where it looks like, okay, he's slowed everything down, he's commanding his fastball, and then he becomes a bully with his heater. So that's what he looked like. He looked angry, and he didn't look frustrated. The body language looked like he was on top of it. And that's what you're hoping for. I mean, he's got to be at the very top of this thing. And he missed some time this year, so he's more fresh than most. And I think that's great for the Astros going forward. How about Ethan Pecco yesterday? I mean, I'll be the first to admit, after the first three batters, I'm just going, oh, my gosh. Man, this might blow up. And, man, did he turn it around. I think he retired 14 in a row after that. And I didn't see it coming, to be honest with you. I didn't see the command and the stuff turn into what it did yesterday. And I think that's a great sign.
2: Yeah, I was going to bring that up. I mean, he settled in and – man, it's about trusting your stuff. His stuff plays at this level. Mm-hmm. It's just a matter of, I mean, I thought the first couple, you know, starts, the walks got a little high, had the 4 walks against the Yankees. Yeah. But, man, when he takes command of the strike zone, it's crazy too, Sparky, because I looked at some of his box scores from Sugarland, and it was like, man, it's not exactly like this guy's crushing it and saying, oh, we got to get him up here. But, you know, I guess the scouting staff liked the stuff and said, let's see how this plays. But he's been, I mean, that was nice yesterday. After that first inning, he settled in. Like, I'm going to keep, if I'm the Astros, I keep giving Ethan Pecco a chance here. I kind of like him.
3: Yeah, me too. I mean, and I thought it was a very, very well-timed mound visit. I mean, what else are you going to do? But Josh Miller goes out there, and I think it was very pointed as to what you're talking about, Chris, is – quit giving these guys so much credit. I mean, I think that's what Josh told him. And I think let's set the target down the middle early in the counts. You falling behind in the counts is not going to work. We got to get ahead. Let's start down the middle. Let's split the plate. You know, half the time with your movement, it's not going to end up there anyway. But let's start down the middle and let's work to the corners after we get ahead. And that's exactly what he did. Man, if that's what you're going to get going forward, the Astros – get much deeper in the rotation. That's been the biggest reason they haven't been able to really throw out multiple spurts this season of winning 5 out of 6 or 9 out of 11. They've had one spurt this year, and they kind of gave it back. So I think the Astros, for them to win this division and somebody to win this division, I think somebody's got to get to 5 games over at some point and hold the other ones off.
1: Steve Sparks with us here on Sports Talk 790, Matt and Ross in the morning. And I like that word you used, bully, with Hunter Brown bullying people on Friday. And another guy that's mm-hmm. been bullying people on the mound has been Josh Hader, who got his 21st save.
3: He's been unbelievable. And I think we taking for granted no runs this month, I believe. I think it's 12 or 13 games now. The thing I like about Josh, maybe compared to most relievers or closers anyway, is how much he fills up the strike zone. There's not a lot of stress if you're the manager or broadcaster or Astros fan or whatever, as far as tiptoeing and walking guys. I think one walk, 16 punch outs, this month is a good example of what he just, he goes out there and lets you know that this game's over right away. He's just going to, he's going to pound it up with the heater. The two-seam hoppy fastball, which is something that I've never seen, somebody throwing a hoppy fastball on a two-seamer with the slider, is a lethal combination. And you can't take this for granted, man. Guys aren't this dominant for 3 months now, whatever it's been for Josh to go out there and close things out, whether it's three outs or four or five here lately.
2: How about this, Sparky? In five of his outings in August, needed 10 pitches or less to get the inning and a save. I mean, that's just efficiency. It was like I think CC Sabathia said it on the TV broadcast yesterday. He said, that's how he felt when Mariano Rivera went out there. It was like, all right, what's our dinner plans? Who's, you know, where are we going after this? Because this is game over. And for as much struggles as his pitching staff has had this season, God, it feels good when you go to that guy to just, hey, this game's over. He's going to get the job done.
3: Yeah, you know, it's white knuckles until you get to him, but you feel great. You know what? You feel great about Blue Ball, too, by the way.
2: Yeah.
3: I mean, just watching him on this road trip, I mean, I think he turned into a different guy in New York. And I think we're seeing a very confident pitcher. He gets it up to 99, Blue Ball does, and he's mid to upper 90s with a great change and sweeper. He's turned into a great weapon, whoever you want to use him. But you're right, being economical for Josh Hader just allows you to use him the next day, you know. And he'll tell you, they'll ask him just about every day, like, what do you got? And he says, I got you, let's go. And 10 pitches later, I'll be available tomorrow too.
2: Talking with Steve Sparks, of course, Astros broadcaster here on Sports Talk 790. Yeah, Blue Ball, ERA down to 3.09 in 84 and a third innings pitched. That's not a small sample size anymore. When we look at the lineup, though, Sparky, there's some talk. Joe Espada saying Carlos Correa will have a doctor visit tomorrow, hoping he'll be cleared to start running the bases and even start sliding. We know he's been hitting a little bit. I mean, this seemed like a pipe dream a few weeks ago, but this is sounding like this might actually happen here. What say you?
3: I think he's going to come back, and I don't want to put, I mean, it's probably a no-no for a broadcaster to say, you know, put expectations on a player coming back from an IL, especially one is in such a big injury as he had. But man, you look in his eyes, that last homestand, you could tell, like, his mind is set to come back. So it's phenomenal to be able to get him in there. And you think about young guys providing sparks for team because of their energy, his intensity and his attention to detail, he'll provide a spark. I mean, he's the leader of that clubhouse, and he will provide a big time spark for this team. Whether it's playing three games or five games a week or four games, whatever it needs to be, get guys off their feet and move guys around. And I think it's phenomenal. I mean, for a team to be able to get a guy like Carlos in there at just the right time.
1: Well, it'd be good for also Jeremy Pena, who, of course, you know, has a close relationship with Carlos Correa, and he's been hitting very well recently as well for the Astros. Three home runs in the trip to New York in Yankee Stadium and at Citi Field. Just for him at the plate, what have you been seeing? How has he been so successful?
3: You know, it's just, for Jeremy, it's just getting a good pitch to hit, you know, and not kind of lunging out toward the pitcher and committing himself early. And when he stays back and lets the ball come to him, I think he's hitting 380 against fastballs that are 95 miles per hour or better, which is the best in the major league. So fastballs, no matter how hard they are, they're not going to surprise or get by Pena because he's so twitchy. He's the perfect guy to bat in front of Yordan this year. And I think Yordan will tell you he owes a lot of his success to what Jeremy's been able to do this year. And it's a much different lineup when he's not able to play. And, you know, you're just trying to keep him on the field, keep him doing what he's doing. He'd probably have 25 stolen bases if it wasn't for Yordan and not wanting to open up first base for the intentional walk. So he can do a lot of things for you. I want to say one more thing about Carlos. I remember a former manager for the Astros saying this when he got hurt one time, and he told me, he said, "Watch our infield defense, how much worse it's going to be without Carlos." I said, "Why, because of his range?" He goes, "No, because he keeps everybody in tune. He keeps them paying attention. Watch him in between pitches. He's talking to the guy on his right. He's talking to the guy on his left, and everybody's on their toes." He said, "It's going to suffer when he's gone." And I think that's another thing he's going to be able to add to the table.
2: Yeah, and I think for Astros fans, I mean, you got him at the trade deadline last year. You just missed the playoffs. You just want to see Correa back in the playoffs in an Astros uniform. I think we all want to see that happen, and so hopefully that does happen. Talk with Steve Sparks. Sparky, I did want to give a little love to Nick Allen, a guy that, you know, look, he got traded for a fan favorite in Mauricio Dubon. A lot of people were critical of this guy. When I looked at the numbers, I'm like, man, he's never really been a good hitter. He's a good defender. But you look up, and Nick Allen's actually batting 276 now, three hits yesterday for him. He's been a nice little piece, like quietly in some games, Steve. He's come through with a big walk or a big hit to get on base and, you know, score a big run. Like, I kind of like Nick Allen as a utility guy. He's come through as of late.
3: You know, I remember talking to him in the clubhouse a couple months ago, Chris, and I think we were talking. He mentioned something about, we were by the bat rack, and he was looking at his bat. I said, "Man, I'm looking to go deep." And I didn't say anything, and he said, "It's been over a year." I go, "Really?" And he just said, "I think I figured a couple of things out, and I think I'm making better contact out in front of the plate. And I think things are about to turn around." And I mean, since then, that's exactly what happened. And you watch the point of contact for him now and how hard he's hitting the ball through the left side and the left field line. He's popped a couple. He does. He looks like he's going to get on base. And when you get a guy hitting ninth like yesterday and he gets three hits, he gets on base and you turn it over to the top, I mean, that's what you're looking for. You start to get some length and some magic with a pinch hit, two-run homer, things like that. Then you start to feel like a lot more guys are contributing, and it feels like there's a little momentum in the dugout. So hopefully that carries over on this homestand, because the Astros played a great, great road trip. Going into that road trip in New York after what the Astros did on that homestand was very, very impressive to me. And I think keeping these guys together and playing as well as they did and taking advantage of both the Yankees and Mets' mistakes showed a lot about their character.
1: Also, the Astros getting news of a familiar face back into the fold. Sparky, of course, Brent Strom was their pitching coach for many years, 77 years old. What do you think in terms of the impact he can have? Any insight you can give in terms of, we heard of him working with Imai. What can he add with just, I mean, a little bit of time left in the season? I don't know how much he can work with guys and change things, but what kind of impact do you think Brent Strom is going to have for the Astros?
3: Well, he still has the energy for it, and he's been keeping up. You know, I've been texting with Brent, you know, ever since he left here. We're friends, and I respect him, and we love to talk about baseball and pitching and but just a fresh set of eyes. And sometimes you go into a season, you feel like you've exhausted different strategies and maybe different things that you'd think that might help guys. And I know Hunter went to Brent just the other day after he pitched at Yankee Stadium. And he pitched great. But I think he said, "Hey, did you see anything?" And I think Brent just said, "Hey, I think you look great. I've always been a big fan of yours. But I think when you start your curveball a little bit higher, I think it makes a big difference. I think when you start it lower, it's uncompetitive, and you kind of waste pitches. And you can take advantage of a great pitch if you just aim it a little higher." It's something simple as that. And I think little things like that. And I was talking to AJ Blueball yesterday. I said, "Hey, have you talked to Strami yet?" And he goes, "Just a little bit, but I want to take advantage of it while he's here." I said, "All right, that's a perfect thing to say. I mean, Blue Ball's very diligent. He wants to learn and get better. And I think a lot of these guys are going to take advantage of it." And where this leads past this season, I don't know. But he's a very smart man, and he's kind of the architect of what the Astros have been able to do pitching wise through this 10-year stretch. And I think having him around is going to be nothing but positive going forward.
2: There's no doubt. And we'll see also, you know, Mike Burrows possibly getting called back up again this week. He's been very good down in Sugarland. Yeah. So see if that helps with him. Last thing for you, Sparky. A week ago, Matt and Ross had you on. And I think literally 10 minutes after they had you on, the news came out that Dana Brown was let go. It's interesting. I mean, I guess for a GM's role at this point in the season, you're kind of, you know, there's not much they can really do. But just from a standpoint of sending a message, it just feels like that was kind of maybe a little bit of a wake up call that everybody needed to kind of send a message on, hey, Mr. Crane expects this to be a winning team. He expects this team to get to the postseason and make a run. So just kind of your perspective on that. And I mean, I like Dana a lot as a person, thought he was tremendous, was always great with his time and the media and everything else. But sometimes organization needs a little shake up like that.
3: Yeah, and I hate for things like that to come at the expense of good people and people with their jobs and things like that. And I'm with you, man. I'm a huge fan of Dana Brown as a person. He was great with Robert and myself, and gonna miss those times that he would just pop into our booth just before a game when he wasn't coming on air, just shooting the bull and talking about baseball and laughing. He had a great sense of humor. So we're going to miss that. But you're right, you know, and I hate to say this because I hate for people to lose their jobs. But, man, that I think that did send a message. It's like, hey, this isn't a, you know, there's a sense of urgency now. And the way that we played on that last homestand is not acceptable. I think that was part of the message. And, you know, you spin it however you want, but when somebody loses their job, and especially somebody that was your boss, I mean, I think the guys in the clubhouse like said, "Okay, we got to get going. Let's go. Let's pay attention and do things right." And they played a good brand of baseball. You know, winning 4 out of 6 in New York, the Mets have been playing good. And the Astros faced their 3 best pitchers, and they came out on top. And I hate sending messages at the cost of somebody's job, but I think you're right, Chris. I think that got people's attention.
1: He is Steve Sparks, Astros Radio Network. Appreciate you on the Mondays, Steve. We will talk to you down the line. Tough stretch coming up for the Astros. We're going to find out a lot coming up here soon.
3: Sounds good. Thanks for having me on, guys.
1: All right, there you go. Steve Sparks here, our weekly guest on Matt.
2: And Matt
1: Ross.
2: Won't forget Sparky next time. You will forget.
1: We got him on. We didn't. What do you mean? Got him on at 8:00. Didn't miss anything.
2: I'm just
1: didn't
2: filling
1: miss
2: in.
1: A beat.
2: I'm just here sitting in Matt's seat.
1: Didn't miss
2: seat.
1: A beat. Got Steve Sparks right at 8:00. Didn't miss anything. 713-212-5790 is the phone number you want to get in. 713-212-5790 to tell the truth coming up. We'll be with you until 10:00. Chris Gordy is hanging out. I am here, and Jonathan is as well. It is Matt and Rotz in the morning here on Sports Talk 790.
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7: All right, you're coming in I-45, the North Freeway from Woodlands Parkway into downtown. It's about a 45-minute drive, but I don't see any major accidents. Knock on wood, not yet. On the Hardy Toll Road, an accident did clear southbound at 1960. You're still slow from the North Toll Plaza. There's also a wreck that cleared out in Willowbrook. Highway 249 southbound at Greens Road. I'm Christina Cruz in the 24-hour traffic center.
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0: Ross in the morning here on Sports Talk 790. Thanks to Steve Sparks. Great insight as always. Brent Strom in the fold, already working with guys and going to be talking to people, giving them little notes and stuff like that. Dude has just been known as a pitching savant. So hopefully he is someone who can help the Astros out down the stretch here. He's been hired as a consultant over the last week. 77 years young. Said retirement was the worst job that he ever had. So good to have him back. We'll see what kind of impact he can have on the Houston Astros. And pitching is something that certainly is needs help for this squad when it comes to the starting pitching as well. Hunter Brown looked like ace Hunter Brown on Friday, and I love that word that I'm just gonna steal it for my own, that Steve Sparks used, bully. That's what it looked like. When Hunter Brown's out there in his flow, he looks like he's pissed off that you would even step into the batter's box against him. Like, what are you even doing here? By the way, I believe there was a very intelligent, handsome, talented host who called Hunter Brown to have a quality start on Friday, Jonathan. I don't know who that was.
1: Who was that?
0: I don't know if you can recall. Who, you know, the name's escaping me. But there was a host on this show who said that Hunter Brown would have a quality start on Friday, and then he did. 6 2/3. Couldn't get Marcus Semien out for that last out, so wasn't able to get the 7 innings, but still great to see him able to do that. And now the Astros have this stretch, 13 straight games against teams in playoff competition or contention, I should say. I put a poll out on my Twitter account at SportsRV. How will the Astros do on their stretch of 13 straight games versus playoff competition? Better than 7-6 is leading the way. 37% of you think they will do better than 7-6. 7-6, 26% of you. So I would say the optimism is high. They have been good against teams above 500. They have the best winning percentage in baseball against teams above 500. Meant to get to this with actually Steve Sparks. We just didn't have time. That is the number, but numbers don't matter if they're not predictive, in my opinion. So if that is predictive, we shall see. Does that mean, yes, truly, they just go up against good competition and they rise to the occasion? We're going to find out. Because they went against that stretch against teams below 500, where it was hosting the Mariners, the Angels, and the A's, and they went 3-6 over that stretch. So let's see some good performances over an extended stretch, 13 straight games against teams who are all above 500 and in playoff competition contention. We'll see. The Astros are able to hold that together. 24% say 6-7, and 13% of you say worse than 6-7. The next 13 games for the Astros against playoff level competition. All right, quick break here on Matt and Ross in the morning here on Sports Talk 790. When we come back, I will be telling the truth, or will I be? One of my four opinions I will actually believe. We'll get to that next on To Tell the Truth here on Matt and Ross in the morning on Sports Talk 790.
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6: The News Radio 740 forecast for Monday calls for partly cloudy skies, a high of 98, and a possibility of afternoon and evening thunderstorms.
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0: at least in one of the four items that we will be discussing. All right, this is the weekly segment to tell the truth, where normally Matt gives up four opinions. Generally of them, all four of them are harebrained, but he actually believes one of them. And then when he's wrong on it, we call him out on it, and we have a lot of fun with the segment. It's like gut feelings, but not. And, well, Matt is out this week. He's out for this week's edition of the segment. He will be back tomorrow, back from Rhode Island. Chris Gordy, hanging out. Jonathan Allen, hanging out. And no, I'm not allowing you to get a point up or anything like that, Jonathan. You know what? If you get a win, you just count it. You're behind.
1: No,
0: you're far. You're far enough behind, actually. Give yourself a point if you win. You're going up against me, I guess, right?
1: Tank Dell got 17 weeks. I got what? 11?
0: Yeah, we'll see how that goes. Okay, so I'm going to give four opinions. Fellas, I only believe one of the four opinions, and you have to snuff out which one it is. Are you ready, Mr. Gordon?
2: I think so.
0: Only one.
2: Only one truth.
0: Only one truth. Let's start it up. All right. All the hubbub with Carlos Correa. He's coming back. He's going to play the field. I think it is more smoke than it is fire, at least by the end of the regular season. Playoffs, I don't know, especially that's when the time you're able to put your body completely on the line. But I think it will be five regular season games or fewer for Carlos Correa. Playoffs, I'm not going to predict because I don't know. I don't even know how long they're going to be in the playoffs. But at least in terms of September, which is coming up, and the regular season, he will play five or fewer games. Carlos Correa. Number two. Jonathan, this one's going to hurt you, and I'm sorry. Tank Dell missed the final five practices of training camp. Tank Dell missed the joint practices with the Carolina Panthers last week. Tank Dell did not play in any of the three preseason games. And he was placed on IR. I'm not predicting it could happen. I'm saying it feels like a real possibility. He could stay on IR the entire year, Jonathan. I'm sorry. It just, the injury was so bad. The fact that they put him out there for one practice and they're like, nope, we're dialing this back. You're not going to go. We're going to put you on a side field, basically. He's been practicing with Dejon Love of the 49ers. Like, it doesn't feel right. It doesn't feel good. It feels like there's maybe even some kind of setback that we don't know about. I think Tank Dell could spend the entire year on the injured reserve list. Number three, it's time for a Longhorns piping hot take. And this is not something that I believe that I would do. It's something that I believe could happen. If the Longhorns don't make the college football playoff semifinal, at least, I think there could be a scenario where Steve Sarkisian is out in Austin. You've got all this money that all these boosters paid for all these transfers. You're going all in on Arch Manning. They need to see results. The time for talk is done. Steve Sarkisian needs to at least make the college football playoff semifinals, or he is going to be out. I don't believe that. I want him out. But I think the boosters are going to say, hey, let's start with a clean slate. Arch, no matter what, is going to the NFL. If we can't do it with Steve Sarkisian and Arch and going all in on this roster, how are we going to get it done with this guy at all? They would make a move. In terms of the boosters, Chris Del Conte, the athletic director, they would be done with Steve Sarkisian after this season if the Longhorns don't at least make the semifinal of the college football playoff. Next, the more I think about it, the more I think it's going to be an opportunity and a numbers game for Kayshon Booty. With Tank Dell, of course, as I just told you that I believe, going to possibly spend the entire season on IR. It's Booty season. I would say, I wanted to say at first 850 yards, but I'm going to dial it back. At least 825 yards. He got six touchdowns with the Patriots last year. I think he matches that number and maybe then some. At least 825 yards, at least 6 touchdowns for Kayshon Booty. I think you brought something up earlier that was a good point, Gordy, that Nico Collins has shown the ability to get banged up here and there. I mean, normally he plays like 15 games, but there could be a couple games he's out, and you got Kayshon Booty, WR1. Also, I just don't think there's anybody else like Xavier Hutchinson, Jalen Noel, who's going to challenge him for number two numbers. Dalton Schultz is a guy, but he's more of a check down guy. So Kayshon Booty, at least 825 yards and 6 touchdowns. It's coming your way, Booty fans, for the Houston Texans.
2: All right, Jonathan.
0: All right, to recap, 5 regular season games or fewer for Carlos Correa. Playoffs, I'm not sure. Tank Dell could spend the entire season on injured reserve. Longhorns don't make the semis. Sark is out in Austin. Kayshon Booty, over 825 yards and 6 touchdowns or more on the season for the Houston Texans. Which one do I truly believe?
1: This is pretty good, I'm not going to lie. But I
0: I'm bolding the one I believe.
1: Sark's going to stay. You've been his defender all last year.
0: I'm not saying I think it's going to happen. I'm not saying I want it to happen. I'm saying the boosters would say it's happening. Just saying.
1: You're not a big fan, Booty. You're skeptical. You were saying that earlier this morning. Tank Dell, it is looking pretty likely, though.
2: All right, what you got?
0: To tell the truth. You're supposed to talk it out with him, Gordy.
2: I want to see where he's going. He's going to Tank Dell.
1: Okay. I'm going to Tank Dell. I think that's what he actually... I think everything else is a lie.
2: 5 regular season games of fewer for Correa. I just don't... I think he's projected... If I had to set a line, I would say mid-September. So that's right. At least 2 weeks of baseball. It's going to be over 5. Sark absolutely could be out in Austin this year, but I think he put the caveat in there. If they don't make the semis, I don't think that... I mean, if they just make the playoff, I think he's fine. Booty, I think, will be better than most people think, but 825 is a lot of yards. I don't think he gets to that. So I think I'm with you, Jonathan. I'm going to say the Tank Dell stay on IR. It's a believe it for Ross.
1: Ooh, believe it. Put the believe it in there.
2: Oh, wow.
0: You're right. I don't think Kayshon Booty is going over 820. I mean, it could. He could. But I'm not going to declare that as a statement. I would love to see it. I would love to see Booty all over the field. You know, we need to make a jar. Anytime there's a booty pun, I'm putting my couple bucks in the jar. I'm sorry. I'd like to apologize. 825 yards, 6 TDs seems like a little much. If he got there, that'd be great. I'm with you. If they make the playoffs, I think his job is safe. But man, there are going to be some people who are Longhorn burn orange calling for Sark's job. And then, yes. He could spend the entire season on IR, but I'm not going to predict that. I'm not going to say it's more likely than not, which is basically what I was saying. I think we do see some Tank Dell probably mid-season. Mid-season is my gut feeling for Tank Dell. I'm just not buying this Carlos Correa hype. I could be wrong. Jonathan, feel free to call me out on this when he plays like 10 games. But I think we see a few games of him in DH, like maybe last week of the season. Is a 30-plus-year-old really going to heal this fast? I want to see it before I believe it when it comes to Carlos Correa. So number one is the one I actually believe. I did show Gordy. Yeah, that's the one I bought.
2: I don't think he's going to play 5. Like it's going to be more than that.
0: You think so? The regular season only. Once it comes playoffs, I feel like all bets are off. I feel like they test
1: him. This one.
0: They test. Yeah, I could be wrong. It's just my opinion. I'm just a guy who's had this injury history, rushing back from an injury. We talked about like Fred VanVleet rushing back from injury. Last year it was Isak Paredes. He was able to, but that was strictly in a DH role. I don't know. I'm skeptical of him as being much more than a bench bat.
2: I had a caller on the post game yesterday who said, I had a career's back this week. I said, bro, if he's just seeing the doctor on Tuesday,
0: yeah, he's not gonna
2: and
0: be
2: he's going to get
0: week.
2: Cleared for his running the bases and
0: that's
2: sliding.
0: What I'm saying. It's more of
2: he
0: a
2: said,
0: timeline.
2: I think that's all a formality. He's just trying to...
0: Like running the bases, he's going to have to be out. He's going to have some soreness from that.
2: What was
0: then he's going to have to ramp up his win. It was like an ankle surgery.
1: Oh.
0: Ligament surgery in his ankle.
1: I don't know.
0: That's why I'm like, he's not even cleared to run the bases. It's a pure timeline thing. It's going to take him a couple of weeks to ramp up from that. Then he's going to have to get on the field and play the field. I think it's going to be like five. It's going to be maybe a couple of games at the end of the season and see how he feels. That's what I think.
2: Yeah, so somebody posted because he was jogging out on the field. Like he's been like sprinting, I guess is the word. Like he's not running the bases, but he's sprinting. And somebody's like, well, if he's running, he's good. I'm like,
0: you got to get to a full sprint.
2: You
0: got to
2: get in MLB shape. Yeah. Like it's not just running around on the field.
0: Yeah, Jonathan, tell the people medically getting from a full sprint just to a jog is huge, right?
1: It's not like he's striding. He's not even sprinting.
0: Yeah.
1: He ain't really putting no power into it.
0: Right. All right. So there you go. We'll take that break. Sorry, guys. I fooled you both. Here on the Matt and Ross show in the morning here on Sports Talk 7-8. But hey, that's one of those ones. I could be wrong. So if he plays more than five games, you call me out. All right. Looking forward to that here on Matt and Ross in the morning on Sports Talk 790 with you until 10 o'clock here on 790. Quick break here. 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
7: Still real busy on the roadways, but several accidents have cleared out of the way. If you're coming in from Willowbrook 249 southbound at Greens, that wreck cleared. It's still about a 35-minute drive, though, from the Grand Parkway to the North Sam. On the North Loop eastbound at North Main, that accident gone. You're still slow from TC Jester by Meyerland Plaza, 610 southbound at South Post Oak. We have an accident there blocking that exit ramp. I'm Christina Cruz in the 24-hour traffic center.
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1: GetUp is doing Greeny's top D-line duos in NFL history.
0: They're breaking out the grainy black and white film.
1: Who flippin' cares? What is this crap?
0: I don't know.
1: I'd rather him give his top D-line duos currently in the NFL, not in NFL history. What are you doing?
0: Is he putting Danielle Hunter and Will Anderson in there?
1: I mean, they should be.
0: Who do you got, Dan Hampton and Richard Dent, or do you got Will Anderson and Danielle Hunter?
1: Yeah, I was a big fan of Reggie White and Sean Jones in Green Bay.
0: Oh, are they doing it because of Aaron Donald and Miles Garrett now?
1: Yeah.
0: But Aaron Donald hasn't played in a couple of years.
1: I know. That's the problem, is we're all just assuming he's going to just slip right into his old form.
0: I mean, he probably is, right?
1: I don't know. When you're retired, you lose a step.
0: Yeah, but it's Aaron Donald. He's a freak.
1: He was.
0: He's an absolute freaking ager.
1: But there are guys currently in the league.
0: I didn't realize he was 35. I thought he was like 33 or 34.
1: There are guys currently in the league that are on reputation alone, but they're on the downslope of their careers.
0: Mm-hmm. Okay. Yeah, I guess we're going to see what happens with Aaron Donald announcing his unretirement. He is coming back for the Rams. He's going to be ready week one.
1: So when I was in Canton a few weeks ago, Pro Football Hall of Fame, they have an exhibit with a lot of like the current stuff, and they have they had like mannequins with the jerseys of the reigning offensive player of the year and defensive player of the year. And it's offensive player of the year was Matthew Stafford, full Rams jersey on a mannequin. And defensive player of the year was Miles Garrett, full Browns jersey. But Miles Garrett is now a Ram. The Rams have the reigning offensive and defensive players of the year.
0: And then Aaron Donald.
1: And now you're
0: going
1: to put Aaron Donald next to Miles freaking Garrett.
0: Rams are going all in.
1: Let me tell you, my two fantasy teams over the weekend picked up that Rams defense.
0: Yeah,
1: Miles Garrett going to get a lot of those
0: sacks.
1: Probably
0: not a bad idea. I'll go with that Texans defense. It's going to be the best defense in the league.
1: They were kind of consensus.
0: They're probably going off the board like in the fifth round or something like that.
1: Texans, Broncos, Seahawks went very high.
0: I'm normally like a just streaming defense guy in terms of fantasy leagues, but I totally get it if you want to pick up the Texans or the Rams.
1: Fairbairn, number one kicker, too.

0: He's been the number one kicker. He's going to get used number one. Yeah. That's what you want. You want the offense that's going to sputter in the red zone and then a coach who likes kicking it. So we're all good there. D'Amico Ryans and his godson, Kymie Fairbairn.
1: D'Amico loves giving out game balls to Fairbairn.
0: That's true.
1: Hey, guys, play of the game today. Got to give it to Fairbairn. Made five field goals.
0: D'Amico Ryans. I know,
1: it's a little, he's way more South Alabama. I can't really get the impression now.
2: That wasn't bad, though.
0: I'm sorry.
1: He's very chill and laid back. So it's like, hey, guys, but it's got a way more Southern drawl to it.
0: Oh,
1: now,
0: man.
1: Now, it's not like Bob McNair was away from South Carolina.
0: Texans 0-3 in the preseason. Are we concerned?
1: No.
0: Yeah, you only got one drive out of C.J. Stroud. Why do we even have the preseason anymore? They should just do these joint practices, and then we should just fold up shop with the preseason.
1: Well,
0: should be completely done with.
1: Especially when we come out of the preseason, and we're like, man, Lewis Bond and all these guys, and then they get cut anyway? It's like, really, what is the point of the preseason?
0: There is no point. Anybody who's out there, for the most part, especially in the third game, is just they just don't have any kind of chance of making the
1: team. Remember after spring training, we were like, man, Mike Burrows and Tatsuya Yamai. These Mike guys Burrows, look like he's Cy Young candidates.
0: Yeah, they certainly do. And then the regular season hit. And now we're worried about rehab Mike Burrows, and we're hoping Brent Strom can wave a magic wand and get Tatsuya Yamai into shape. That's what we're praying for at this point.
1: Well, I mean, maybe that's what he needs. He needs a disciplined voice in his ear to go, don't do that, son. Do this.
0: Okay. Yeah. He needs a folksy 77-year-old grandfather figure.
1: Did you see his
0: get
1: quote?
0: Get him acclimated.
1: Did you see his quote on Saturday, though?
0: Oh, what? About his wife?
1: He said, I'm not just here on a nostalgia tour. I'm here to work.
0: That's good.
1: I was like, all right, Brent.
0: Okay. Of course he is. What else is he going to say? He's like, he asked his wife if he could unretire, and she gave him the okay.
1: Yeah.
0: Now he's back here in Houston.
1: But again, this ain't just, Astros have had a lot of stuff with nostalgia, right? Like, everybody, yeah. Oh, let's trade for, bring back Bregman and all this stuff. It's like, no, we're not
0: bring
1: doing
0: back just. Bring back Bregman. No, people wanted Springer.
1: I know.
0: Oh, we got to bring back Springer for the vibes. Okay, we're trying to win baseball games. It's not about vibes. All right, Adrian, quickly ahead
1: bring
0: of the top
1: Luno.
0: Of the
1: hour.
0: What's up, Adrian?
3: What's going on this morning, fellas? I'm just doing my run by, of course. It's my daughter's birthday and my mom's birthday.
0: Oh, so wow, happy birthday to all them. Today. Oh, wow. So your pockets are a little light, huh?
3: 500 to her rent this morning, and my baby's birthday party is this afternoon, and it's already up to $500.
0: Oh,
3: so,
0: man.
3: Yeah, it's going to be a great day. But football season's coming, so you know what that means. Anyway, the Astros, it's funny. Brent Strom shows up, and all of a sudden, the starting pitching can go that extra inning in a third, two innings. Everybody's ball has got swerve on it now. I tell you what, if he can get his hands on Yamai, he's not going to need an interpreter. Brent, I'm sure he'll be able to read his lips. I'm sure. If he can get his hands on him, we'll be good to go. I promise you that. And this football team. Oh, my God. If you haven't seen it, Myles Garrett, Will Anderson interview. Go take a look. He said as a rookie, he blocked a field goal. He came to the sideline and was pissed. The coach asked him why, and he told him, you didn't bring me here to block field goals. America, are we great yet? Peace!
0: Rack him.
1: He
0: is out.
1: Just
0: Adrian.
1: Great call. Can't do the Jim Rome thing.
0: Me either. We'll bring in Clanton for that. Thank you, Adrian. Appreciate it. I'm sorry that he's already getting hit pretty hard in the pocketbooks when it comes to the daughter and the mother's birthday. That's a double whammy.
1: For the folks getting really excited about Texan season, though, I will remind you, had a couple fantasy drafts over the weekend.
0: Okay.
1: C.J. Stroud. 23rd overall
0: available
1: quarterback.
0: Available on waivers.
1: 23rd.
0: Hey, if you need C.J. Stroud on waivers.
1: Ross, I'm looking at the ESPN rankings right now.
0: All right,
1: C.J.
0: You know
1: Stroud is behind Malik Willis, Jordan Love, Daniel Jones, Baker Mayfield.
0: You know what?
1: Tyler Shuck in New Orleans.
0: You've got my personal guarantee. He's going to finish higher than 23rd in fantasy points this season. You've heard it here first. C.J. Stroud will be a top 23 quarterback in this league. Nobody else is going to be this bold.
1: Ross,
0: but I'm going to be bold.
1: Here's his
0: top 23, baby.
1: They have him projected to throw for 3,900 yards, which would be more than he threw for last year.
0: Yeah.
1: 21 touchdowns, which would be two more than he had last year. 12 interceptions. Ooh. That would be four more picks than he threw last year.
0: Honestly, I would 4,000 yards, 21 touchdowns, 12 picks.
1: That's not good.
0: It's not bad as long as the defense is fine. I would take that.
1: That's what Sam Darnold had 4,000 yards last year and 25 touchdowns.
0: How many picks? He threw like 12 14. Or something. Okay, 14. Yeah. See? Yeah. We're looking for, that's all we're asking for. Sam Darnold numbers. That's it.
1: Malik Willis, though? Do people really think he's going to be good in Miami?
0: I think that he's going to be passing a lot. He's going to be racking up a lot of fantasy points. I don't think he's going to be a better quarterback than
1: better
0: C.J.
1: than
0: Stroud.
1: Jeez.
0: He's going to get more fantasy points than C.J. Stroud, but that doesn't mean he's a better quarterback than C.J. Stroud. So there you go. You heard it here first. C.J. Stroud finishes higher than 23rd.
1: Like Kyler Murray. Oh,
0: Kyler Murray is going to be racking up points over there, too. He's got Justin Jefferson.
1: Yeah, well, they had Justin Jefferson last year, and J.J. McCarthy couldn't give him the football.
0: He couldn't. And, well, that's why people are down on Justin Jefferson. But I am up on Justin Jefferson this year. But anyways, I digress. Okay, that is hour number three in the books. Hour number four is on the way. You guys want to get in, you can. We got Missing You coming up at 9:30. We've been talking about the Texans and their cutdowns. And, yes, Brent Strom in the fold for the Astros. They win 4 out of 6 in New York. They have a tough stretch with 13 games coming up against playoff-level competition. What will their record be? We want to hear from you, 713-212-5790, 713-212-5790. Matt and Ross in the morning continues after this short top of the hour break.
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5: The News Radio 740 forecast for Monday calls for partly cloudy skies, a high of 98, and a possibility of afternoon and evening thunderstorms.
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1-1. And Pena, Rockets went pretty deep to left center field. Ewing is racing back onto the warning track, looking up. See you later! Jeremy Pena goes boom, and the Astros go up 1-0.

0: great too. And Jeremy lifts this one in the left center field, and that's down for a base hit. Diaz will score. Allen will stop at third. An RBI single for Jeremy Pena. He's driven in both Astros runs, and we're tied at two.
1: Listen here, let's ride. Check him out now.
2: Tough lefty with Yon. Here's the pitch. That's a ground ball, the right side, and that is a fair ball. First baseman steps on first. That's an out and throws home, and it's high. That's going to play two runs for the Astros on the errant throw from Jared Yon. He stepped on first to get that out, and when he tried to throw home, man, he skied that way over the catcher's head.
0: That's down to their final strike. 3-2. And Semien hits it high in the air to left. Velasquez comes in, waiting for it, makes the catch, and that is the ball game. The Houston Astros take a bite out of the Big Apple, winning series at Yankee Stadium and at Citi Field on this road trip, defeating the Mets today 6-3.

0: Big Pimpin' in NYC. Your Houston Astros winning 2 out of 3 in Yankee Stadium. 2 out of 3 in, okay, not Shea Stadium, Citi Field. Against the Mets, things going well. Big Pimpin' in NYC. Now they come home for a, are we calling it a big stretch? Is it a must-win stretch of the season for the Houston Astros? Who's to say? Chris Gordy is here. Matt Thomas continues to be out. He will be back tomorrow. It is Matt and Ross in the morning here on Sports Talk 790. Jonathan Allen here as well. We will bring you Missing You coming up at 9:30. And you guys can get in at 713-212-5790, 713-212-5790. So I want your prediction, Gordy. You have 4 coming up against the Chicago White Sox, 3 against the Arizona Diamondbacks, who are contending for a playoff spot in the National League. Then you hit the road for 3 tough ones against Philly. They've got almost 80 wins. And then Tampa Bay, we know, is very good. You hit the road for 3 against Tampa Bay as well. Astros do have the best winning percentage in baseball against teams above 500. Does that continue on this 13-game stretch?
1: Well, it's certainly going to be tested, but let me pose something to you that I had on the post-game show yesterday.
0: Okay.
1: Has Jordan hit a wall?
0: No.
1: 0-for-5 at the plate yesterday. They didn't intentionally walk him or anything. They pitched to him.
0: Okay.
1: He just couldn't do much. Saturday, he did hit that home run late. Granted,
0: yes.
1: You were getting blown, what was it, 6-1 or something? Made 6-2.
0: He still hit a home run. It still counts.
1: Hit a home run. Ahead. But it was his first one in 2 weeks.
0: Okay.
1: He's had a lot of 0-for days the
0: He's
1: last 2 weeks.
0: He's had a lot of hard
1: well.
0: Hit contact, too, over the days.
1: Okay.
0: So I will. There are people that have been saying he's dealing with a hand injury because he's shaking his hand. I don't necessarily know that I'm buying that.
1: Ooh.
0: But he didn't have any hard hit contact, I don't think, yesterday for the first time in a while. Today, so I'll give you that.
1: Today's the last day of April, of August, rather.
0: Mm-hmm.
1: 2 home runs this month. 2.
0: Yeah.
1: For a guy who's got 37 on the season.
0: Okay. So he had a down month. What was his batting average and his OPS in the month?
1: Batting average, 286.
0: Oh, horrible. 286.
1: I mean, it's still best on
0: the
1: team,
0: DFA. Yeah, I was going to say, that's DFA the guy.
1: But he's hitting 317 on the season. So
0: okay.
1: It's statistically, yeah, August is probably his worst month.
0: Yeah.
1: Thus asked, has he hit a wall?
0: I don't know. I'm going to say no because he's the same guy who he can go in the next 4 games. He can hit 3 home runs and OPS 2,000, and I wouldn't be shocked at all.
1: Well, this caller seemed to think yesterday, said, I think he needs a day off.
0: Maybe.
1: And here's the problem. Astros don't have any days off.
0: They don't have any days
1: next
0: off. And you
1: Monday,
0: can't really ill afford to give him some days off.
1: A week from today
0: yeah.
1: is when they finally get a day off.
0: I would be curious to see if he would get a day off at some point, maybe in this 4-game series. Because he has been, yeah, it hasn't been the numbers of the all-world numbers that we're used to from him.
1: Wow, Schwarber has 40 home runs.
0: Yeah.
1: I saw Pete Crow Armstrong, I think he had 5 on the weekend, so he's at 38, so
0: yeah,
1: he's ahead of Jordan.
0: He's ahead of Shohei Ohtani in the National League MVP race
1: and
0: now.
1: Matt Olson and Junior Caminero have caught Jordan. All 3 have 37 homers.
0: Yeah, so Triple Crown's not looking like it's going to happen, but we shall see. Still some baseball left. He's been surpassed in RBIs, right? At this point, I think, with the bad weekend that he's having, so I don't care. He's still having a great... Just because somebody doesn't have as many home runs or has more home runs or whatever...
1: Well, like all those guys are in the National
0: great,
1: League. I mean,
0: oh, okay.
1: American League, he's still leading in...
0: Well, not... go ahead. Caminero.
1: He's tied with Caminero in home runs in the American League, and he still is the RBI leader in the American League with 93.
0: Okay. Well, there you go. He's either going to get the Triple Crown or he's not. Either way, he's having an amazing season.
1: I still don't
0: know what
1: MVP.
0: I think he's going to win. I mean, I think even if he doesn't cinch every single Triple Crown category, I think he's going to be fine there. Has he hit a wall? Maybe. I mean, the numbers say, yes, he had a bad couple of weeks. Does that mean it's predictive that he's going to be bad in the month of September? I would say no. If he's hit a wall, that means he's going to continue to decline. And I'm not going to tell you that.
1: Well, but what do you do here? You're in a tight division race.
0: Mm-hmm.
1: I mean,
0: you play him.
1: But, like, he might need a day off. So do you... Fans will freak the hell out if he's
0: Well, you play him. Yeah. I mean, look. Okay. How about this? I don't know. I haven't talked with Jordan. Does Jordan need a day off? Is he, if he says he needs a day off,
1: the players will never
0: give him a day off.
1: The players always go,
0: I'm
1: fine.
0: You're going to have these honest conversation with him day to day. How are you feeling and all that type of stuff? He's not going to necessarily say, give me a day off. You're right. But if Joe gets the feeling like, hey, this guy would really benefit, is it going to help us the rest of this stretch or week plus or whatever to give him one day off to have him fresher for the rest of the six? I mean, it is what it is. I don't care. I'm not going to be the guy who's going to freak out if he's out of the lineup. Because if that does, that means Jordan and or Espada and or the trainers and or whomever have had a discussion. And I'm going to say something crazy. They're smarter than us. They know a little bit more about what's going on in Jordan's day-to-day than us. So if he needs a day off, I'm not going to sit there and go to my Twitter account because I have a miserable life and start complaining and screaming about how everybody needs to be fired because Jordan got a day off and he's not in the lineup.
1: Are you worried about Jordan? 713-212.
0: I would say my concern level is not zero, but also it's not 10. Five. Give me a five.
1: Yeah, and he's had a couple of days. I mean, it felt like almost every ball yesterday was a long fly ball to the outfield. So,
0: yeah, I was trying to look up at his exit velos from yesterday. It didn't honestly seem like they were that great. 93, 98. Okay, 98.7. 63. 85. Okay.
1: Well, so then that Yankees series.
0: One hard hit ball.
1: He had one that looked like he barely make contact with
0: that speed was great on a couple of the
1: blooped in for a single. So I mean, you get it how you can, but
0: he put four balls in play.
1: But I will say, I mean, that's the rest of this season is very reliant on how Pena and Jordan play because
0: because the rest of the lineup blows,
1: right? But that's where it's like if Varsho could get hot, if Christian Walker could get hot,
0: be nice.
1: If Altuve could get hot, if any of these other dudes could step up. Then we could give Jordan a day off or two.
0: Yeah, well, everything you just laid out is a reason why I'm not super confident in this team. I mean, thankfully, the American League West is hot garbage in their two games up on the Texas Rangers. But I am not feeling super high confident. A step in the right direction was Hunter Brown and his ace-level start that he gave you on Friday.
1: Yeah, I mean, all the starting pitching. I mean, if the pitching settles down, when Wesneski pitches like he's been pitching, Peter Lambert settles back in and does Peter Lambert things.
0: Mm-hmm.
1: You know, Mike Burrow's likely going to come back this week. Starting pitching could settle down, but isn't the story of the season though, Ross? Like on Saturday, this team, even on a night where the pitching's subpar, it's the offense that lets them down. When the offense scores one run or two runs, they ain't winning that game.
0: Yeah. It's just a whole big pile of mid. I mean, they're 69-68. They're a 500 team. It's a function of a bad division that they're in first place. But the good news is they're not in a position where they're completely out of it, and it doesn't matter if they can round into form. They still have, even though it's fewer and fewer opportunities, they have the opportunity to round into form. Carlos Correa also is a wild card in this, and we're going to find out a lot about them going up against this tougher competition in this stretch of 13 games against teams 500 or above. How do you feel they're going to do on this stretch? Want to hear from you, 713-212-5790. Rick, we see you on hold. We'll get you to you. Also, coming up at 9:30, we will have Missing You and your phone calls at 713-212-5790, 713-212-5790.
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9: You're coming in from A-Leaf. It is super slow on the West Park Tollway. An accident just cleared eastbound at Cook Road, and you're still backed up now to Addicts Clothing. Also on the Southwest Freeway, northbound at the West Sand. We have a wreck reported. Trying to move the camera, find out what is going on. You're backed up to Derry Ashford. It's 10 or 15 minutes to get through that backup. I'm Christina Cruz in the 24-hour traffic center.
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0: Continuing along here on a Sports Talk 790. Ross Viria with you. Okay, sorry. I was reading a weird tweet I got from a spam bot. 713-212-5790 is the phone number. 713-212-5790. It said, wait, is that a felony or a very committed flex? Because I have a weirdly wild side, and you look like you'd fit right in. Thanks, Amara. Appreciate you.
1: Don't think that's a real person.
0: Yeah, I'm going to go ahead and block this person, and there we go. All right, anyways, 713-212-5790 is the phone number. Victor says, yes, someone other than Yordan has to go on an offensive run for us to have a chance in the playoffs. Yeah, it'd have to be a couple people. I mean, this is what it's going to take for them to literally get into the playoffs and then make a run. Like you said, Altuve, Varsho. I mean, not even one of those guys, like two or three of everyone is going to have to get on a run. And it can happen. You were talking about this, I think, on Friday. It's like, playoff Altuve and Varsho goes on a run and Isak is and plus Propeña and Alvarez. That's all going to have to happen for them to, like, win some games in the playoffs.
1: Yeah.
0: So it's going to take a lot. And there still is time, and it can happen. We have seen flashes from Altuve or Yiner Diaz or Cam Smith or whomever, but it just hasn't been sustained from anyone outside of Jeremy Peña and Yordan Alvarez, and then a smattering of Isak Paredes. So the lineup needs to round into form, for sure. Oh, and in the pitching. And then the bullpen, got a guy named Josh, not named Josh Hader, need to be more consistent as of late as well.
1: So, since we're talking Astros, against my better judgment, I did want to pass along some Bob Nightingale nuggets.
0: Oh, no.
1: In his column yesterday.
0: Okay, what did he have to say?
1: He said that, according to his sources, A.J. Hinch has no interest in the Astros GM position.
0: Hmm.
1: So that's in response
0: to L for Matt Thomas.
1: Matt Thomas's prediction a few weeks ago.
0: But the good news is Bob Nightingale's reporting this, so Matt actually has a lot of hope.
1: It's about 50-50.
0: Yeah, exactly.
1: Astros are expected to hire a GM, quote, with a strong analytics background.
0: I like this. Get some nerds back in the building. Let's go.
1: So is that a
0: bunch of nerds with spreadsheets?
1: Is that a direct? Jeff Bagwell will not be the GM.
0: Please, man. Yeah, Jeff Bagwell spreadsheets. I don't know what they're about, but I don't think I want them involved in the front office.
1: And then lastly, another nugget from Nightingale. He said, expected to be a candidate for the A's GM job, former Astros GM James Click.
0: I'm wishing James Click the best. The dude won a World Series, and then he got let go. It's tough. How did they ship that ring?
1: How'd they ship it?
0: Yeah, I mean, do you feel like, I don't know.
1: They gave it to him.
0: Oh, really?
1: When they played the Blue Jays, right?
0: Oh, okay, that's good.
1: When he was there. The other thing here is Dana Brown was on Sirius XM yesterday. I know you played some audio of it earlier.
0: Yes.
1: But a lot of people making a big to-do about his quote, Jim Crane allowed me to make some moves and others he rejected. I go back to, look, you hire somebody to do a job, but also at the end of the day, if you're the owner of a team, I don't want you diddling every day. What would be the word?
0: Dabbling?
1: But
0: diddling? No, I don't know. Diddling.
1: What's the word?
0: Meddling?
1: Meddling. I don't want you meddling every day, but also I don't want you to be completely tuned out and go, I just own this team, and it's just an investment, and I really don't have any, I have no say in what we do. It's my GM's job. I want you to be a little bit more on top of things. And I think Crane, for the most part's been that middle. He's not meddling every day, but he's also not, hey, I'll check back in 3 months and see how you guys are doing.
0: Well, he sent his minion to meddle, and that, okay, minion's not the right word. His representative, how about that? His consultant, Jeff Bagwell. The question is, he got burned. He went completely hands off, like you're talking about. He rubber stamped everything. Jeff Luno, in Luno we trust, go ahead and do this. And then what happened? There was a massive cheating scandal. That was a black eye. People forget there was also that code breaker stuff. There was the Brandon Taubman stuff. It wasn't just the cheating scandal where Jim Crane was like, you know what? I messed up. I need to get a better handle on the day-to-day operations of my organization. Never, ever again will I have this much egg on my face. Whoever I hire, I'm going to be keeping tabs on them. And so I totally get that. But to the extent of what it feels like with Hunter Brown, I mean, Dana Brown, I should say, it feels like too much. it feels like he was involved in vetoing too many deals and getting Jeff Bagwell and getting the opinion of a guy who completely hates and rejects everything about analytics in Jeff Bagwell. And I just think he went too far and swung the other way, to me.
1: Well, I also think I think the main reason Dana was brought in was to help retool the farm system because of his scout's eye. And no one's denying that Dana wasn't a really good scout and had an eye for talent and was good on that front. And I think we're going to find over the next couple of years, I think we're going to find some of these draft picks that he made were really good. But I think on the flip side, I think Dana wasn't very good at the art of the trade. I think he called with offers and other GMs laughed and went, yeah, we're not doing that. And I think, and you never know, right? Like when you hire a guy, you never know how are the art of the deal. How good are they at getting a deal done? You never know until it happens. I think that with Click, we found that was a big reason why he was let go. He's not very good at getting these. Like Luno and Daryl Morey had like the Jedi mind tricks of, you will make this trade with me. And other dumb GMs would be like, okay, yeah.
0: Yeah, but I mean, the Verlander trade, you gave up Clifford and Gilbert, who I think is Gilbert, I think he's maybe been hitting a little bit with San Francisco recently. But I mean, he was one
1: of your top prospects. You had to give him up to bring back a guy you had already.
0: That trade didn't really end up hurting you. The Yusei Kikuchi trade was a huge help because they won basically every game he started down the stretch when they traded for him. And it was for what? Bloss, Wagner, and Loperfido, who you ended up getting back. Yeah, Drew Gilbert's actually been kind of decent. He's got a 103 OPS plus. He's been hitting a little bit lately with San Francisco. But that's also, you're a couple years removed from that deal. I mean, it doesn't seem like there's any trades as of this moment where he got completely fleeced and gave up way too much.
1: No, I don't think it's the trades that he made. I think it's the trades that he couldn't pull off. I think it's that he didn't, you know.
0: He
1: couldn't pull off the big trades.
0: Well, and clearly, then, as he said, though, there were trades that he had ready to go, and then that Jim Crane told him no.
1: Well, we know of one, and it was the right move. You don't give up Brian Abreu for, was it Larnick? What's Larnick doing?
0: I don't know what Larnick is doing. But also, Brian Abreu has been okay recently. I'm not going to say that was like some smash trade that he should have made. And also, that was a report for some guy that we don't even know if that's credible at all. So we don't know exactly what trades Dana Brown was trying to go and get done that he wasn't able to do. But I think unless it's like you're trading away Jose Altuve or something, I don't think that the owner and Jim Crane should be involved. It's like, I want to move AJ Blueball and I want to get these things done. If you hire your general manager, you're supposed to trust your general manager.
1: Yeah, Larnick's hitting 191 this month with a 600 OPS.
0: Okay, what's Brian Abreu's ERA?
1: Brian Abreu's actually pitched competitively. So I would say he's been more important to you than Larnick has been.
0: Yeah, I mean, let me see. It doesn't matter. Like I said, I'm not going to say that's some masterstroke genius move or anything that was going to be made by Dana Brown. But I think if you hire somebody to be your general manager.
1: Abreu had a 1.64 ERA in July, a 1.98 ERA this month.
0: All right. It's been awesome. Good. Last couple times, though, he's given up some runs, hasn't he?
1: No, he's only had two outings this month and like a dozen outings. That's good. Two where he's given up runs.
0: That's good. Brian Abreu's been helping you out.
1: Now, yesterday he put a couple guys on and then they had to go get Oakard to get the last out. But still, I don't know. It's just, the next guy needs to be a fine balance of trust the analytics, but also how are you with dealing with other GMs?
0: Dana Brown wasn't a perfect general manager. I'm not going to sit here and tell you that. But I would like for somebody to have some sort of, I'm just going to say, whoever you hire, trust them more than you trust Jeff Bagwell. That's all I'm asking for.
1: But they trust Jeff. He's been a voice in that room. In fact, I think we have the soundbite in there. Charles Cook, assistant GM, said yesterday that
0: that's good. That's
1: that
0: good.
1: Jeff Bagwell has been a guy in the room.
0: And Charles wants to keep his job. That's a good idea. Rick in Spring Branch real quick. What's up, Rick?
2: Hey, guys. How are you going this morning?
0: Great. What do you got?
2: Question regarding Brett Strom. He's only here for the Rangers this year, right? Not going into next year.
0: As far as we know, yes.
1: We don't know anyone who's going to be in 2027. Yeah. Joe Espada could be gone.
0: I'm hoping I'm here, Rick.
2: Yeah. So the question, I guess, is we got Iman. He's already committed for us no matter what for next year. That's a fact.
0: It's pretty
2: right?
0: much a foregone conclusion he's going to opt in because as far as the money, I don't think he's going to get a better option anywhere else.
1: He is going to opt in, yes.
2: Right. So in that case, let's get Brett Strom working on him today. And, you know, I know we're pushing for a
1: He was doing it Saturday. There's video out there. He was working with him one-on-one on Saturday.
2: Let's get him into the game. Let's actually get him into the game because we need him to see some real action because once Brett's gone, that's it, you know. So I know it's catch 22 because we want to win games. And Iman is, you know, iffy, but he was brought here for a reason. So he knows how to pitch somewhere. He's got to be how to pitch somewhere. He's got to be able to pitch somewhere.
1: Well, he hasn't pitched in going on 2 weeks now. So it's...
2: Is it because they want to save the money? They don't want to give him $2 million? Is that why?
1: Yeah, somebody brought that up. Him? I think he's got some incentive if he hits a certain...
0: I think it's 80 innings.
1: Is it? Okay.
2: Right. So it's like, okay, over $10 million, you don't want to pitch the guy. And we got him next year anyway, so you might as well...
1: Yeah, I mean, if he's going to...
2: See what we got.
1: If he's going to hold you hostage next year with that salary, you might as well pay him as little as you can this year for being a big disappointment.
2: Exactly. That's my thought process. I'll just hang on to listen to you guys.
0: All right. Thanks a lot, Rick. Appreciate you getting in here on the phone line. 713-212-5790 is the phone number you want to get in. We also have Missing You coming up in the next segment. Matt Thomas did all the legwork for us on Missing You, so we have that coming in. And yeah, we're trying to go see. I believe it's 80 innings. He's at 67 and by 2/3. So they're trying to keep him under 80, which I believe he has an incentive in his contract after that. All right, quick break here on Matt and Ross in the morning here on Sports Talk 790 with you until 10 a.m. here on Sports Talk 790, your home for your Strohs.
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6: The News Radio 740 forecast for Monday calls for partly cloudy skies, a high of 98, and a possibility of afternoon and evening thunderstorms.
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0: it's that time of week.
1: Well, we're going to get football guys going in this when the football season comes in, right? I don't even know what Houston Texans we're going to be missing.
2: Yeah, I was going to say, there's not many.
1: Jalen Reed, what he's up to at the Patriots, are we missing him? Who's to say? All right. This is the part where we go and look through some former Astros and their statistics throughout the last week. And we ask if we're missing them. All right, Gordy and Jonathan. Framber Valdez, Sunday versus the Dodgers, 6 innings. He gave up 6 hits, 3 runs, just 1 walk, 5 strikeouts. Overall in the year, he is 8-10. He did pick up the loss. ERA of 4.36. Are we missing Framber Valdez?
2: I mean, we could use him, but like, he ain't blowing us away. It's not like he,
1: no.
2: You know. Put it this way. For what he was asking to be paid, he is not living up to that money. So, no, I'm not missing him. Because of what it would have cost to keep him, and then well over the luxury tax and all that.
1: Yeah.
2: No, we're not missing him.
1: Bad week for Kyle Tucker.
2: Bad week? Bad season?
1: 4 for 21.
2: That might be an improvement, though.
1: 0 home runs. 0 runs batted in. He did draw 5 walks. So he got on base a little bit. Kyle Tucker on the season has a 683 OPS. He has just 11 home runs. 57 runs batted in. Folks, are you missing Kyle Tucker?
2: No. And even worse, I mean,
1: what a disaster.
2: The month of August, it's been even worse, Ross. In the month of August, he's batting 195. Oof. With a 603 OPS.
1: Oof.
2: I mean, it is atrocious.
1: I don't know how much you are a war guy, Gordy. Wins above replacement?
2: I'd like to go to the World War II Museum.
1: Oh, okay. Yeah, it is nice. New Orleans? I need to go back. I actually spent like 4 hours there, and I only got through like the first two buildings.
2: Yeah. You could spend all day.
1: Highly recommended. Jonathan, are the kids these days into World War II?
3: All day.
1: Okay, good.
3: A little too much.
1: World War II, really, a little too much, huh? Oh, you're talking about the Nazi kids.
2: What's 240 divided by 4? That is $60 million Kyle Tucker is making a year.
1: 0.0 war. Wins above replacement.
2: My
1: he has
2: God.
1: Been a replacement level player for $60 million.
2: Well, it's about time something didn't work out for you Dodgers.
1: No, all that money. Just watch. Playoffs are going to come. He's going to hit like 450 with 15 home runs and like come alive in the playoffs or something.
2: He's completely clueless.
1: Is his shin okay? Can they get his shin x-rayed?
2: His defense, too.
1: He might still have a cracked shin.
2: He does that super chill, laid back dude.
1: Yeah.
2: I'm just going to slow walk to this fly ball. Oh, I dropped it.
1: Invest your money, Kyle Tucker. He's opting in. All right, elsewhere.
2: Look, Kyle, we'll welcome you back one day for the Astros Hall of Fame. We'll give you that orange jacket.
1: Yeah, absolutely.
2: But for now, you caught us.
1: You can sign the ball you caught for the. Did he give that? I forget. He said he gave it to his dad or something like that, right?
2: I think so.
1: The 2022. Anyways, Jesus Sanchez. It just says Sanchez here. I assume that's Jesus Sanchez. 4 for 14. No home runs, 1 run batted in, 5 strikeouts. 8 home runs, just 34 RBIs in the season, but a 749 OPS. Are we missing Jesus Sanchez?
2: No.
1: You can use him in this outfield. Have you seen Taylor Trammell? I mean, Lamont made Wade Jr. got you a big
2: home run yesterday.
1: Hit home run.
2: But I'd put
1: late
2: him.
1: Late night Lamont,
2: I
1: as
2: think
1: they
2: he's
1: call
2: almost
1: him.
2: In that cat. Varsho, they're all these guys are all.
1: Pile of mid.
2: Yeah.
1: It's the Astros. Pile of mid, 69 and 68 on the season. Okay, so we're not missing Jesus Sanchez. All right, how about Mauricio Dubon? 8 for 26 last week. That's pretty good. No home runs, but 3 runs batted in, couple of walks. Overall in the season, 10 home runs, 64 runs batted in, and a 705 OPS. Are we missing Mauricio Dubon?
2: I would say yes.
1: Oh, but here we go. You're Nick Allen truther here.
2: Nick Allen.
1: Would you call him Big Nick Allen?
2: In the last week,
1: he's 6'8".
2: 6 hits for you, a couple walks.
1: Okay. I'm missing Mauricio Dubon.
2: Scored
1: sorry.
2: Some runs.
1: Well, sorry.
2: Yeah, he was a fan favorite.
1: Sorry. Oh, he's also better than Nick Allen. That's just not saying much. I mean, love you, Nick Allen. I still maintain he looks like he won pregame tryouts and they just let him on the field.
3: It's okay.
1: Is that rude? I'm saying, I'm just being honest.
2: Nick Allen, higher batting average than Mauricio Dubon this season.
1: How many home runs does he have? Dubon's got 10.
2: Okay.
1: Yes, I'm missing Mauricio Dubon.
2: But Dubon's playing almost every day for the Braves. Nick Allen is, plays like once a week. Yeah,
1: I would love everyday production. That'd be nice. All right, so you're not missing Mauricio Dubon, is what you're saying?
2: Yes, we are.
1: All right, there we go.
2: But I'm just saying, show a little love to Nick Allen.
1: Not completely crazy. All right, last week, a decent one for Alex Bregman.
2: Yeah.
1: 28 plate appearances. At a batting average of just .231, but he did get a home run and three doubles. .747 OPS in the last week for Breggy. So he hit a bomb. Of course, we know he hit
2: the
1: three-bomb game over the weekend. I mean, a couple of weeks ago. Overall in the season, .766 OPS. That number's gone up. 20 home runs for him on the year. 4.3 wins above replacement. He was playing great over there at third base for that kind of war. Are we missing Alex Bregman?
2: No. I mean, I miss his personality, but at 26.3 mil a season and doing what he's did, 255, 20 homers, he's fine, but not for that money.
1: 766 OPS. Paredes has a 774 OPS, but Bregman must be playing great third base because he's got 4.2 wins above replacement, just three.
2: Yeah, he's always Paredes. I mean, he'll always be a stud defender.
1: Yeah. So, there you go. So, you say you are not missing Alex Bregman?
2: I mean, personally, yes, but baseball-wise, not so much.
1: Okay, on a personal note, you miss him a little bit. Okay, I can see that. All right, that's going to do it for missing you, and that's going to do it for this segment.
2: So, we got like six LSU dudes on the Texans and none on the Astros, so.
1: that tells you a lot, doesn't it?
2: We got Tari Eason on the Rockets.
1: Okay.
2: Just missing my LSU Astros.
1: He's missing some threes, too. So hopefully he can make some of those.
2: He got paid. He's about to go off.
1: Second half
3: making
1: of the season.
3: Twitter beef.
1: Yeah, he's getting Twitter beef with everybody. His mom's beefing with everyone, too.
2: Well, when his mom's got to be like, okay, tweet out you're grateful for the contract.
1: I tweet out Rocket stuff, and when she retweets it, I'm like, oh, God, I'm about to get a bunch of trolls. And then I'm like, I got to mute this thing.
2: She follows you?
1: Yeah, she doesn't follow me, but I guess I end up in her For You tab. Because I tweeted, the Rockets aren't scared of Wimby, and then all of a sudden Spurs fans came after me. It was a whole thing. Anyways, I'm going to take a quick break here on the Matt and Ross Show in the morning on Sports Talk 790. 713-212-5790 if you want to get in. We will not be doing Believe It or Not. We don't do it when Matt's out because it's extra work for me. Why would I do that? 713-212-5790 if you'd like to get in. But I do have to remind you about the place you need to go if you have not been feeling yourself. 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
4: Now, your Clutch City commute on Sports Talk 790.
5: Progress. They cleared that wreck out of the way on the Southwest Freeway northbound at the West Sam. You still slow from Derry Ashford. There's also a stall northbound at Bissonnette. Overall, from the Grand Parkway into downtown, about 35 minutes. On the Katy Freeway, it is slow going because of the road work eastbound from Taylor to 45. I'm Christina Cruz in the 24-hour traffic center.
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0: All right, we ended up talking a lot of Astros, little Texans. So I didn't get into this college. I need you to explain this to me like I'm five. What's the latest, Chris Gordy? So you have all these players who got the temporary restraining orders.
1: Yeah, so a few
0: for their fifth years.
1: A few things at play here. Let's back it up a little bit.
0: Okay. Lane Kiffin Law Firm has been contacting.
1: Well, no, let's back this up. So in January, there was discussion that the NCAA D1 Council was going to meet sometime this summer.
0: And who's this D1 Council?
1: I don't know. Obi-Wan, I don't know who's on it. But the whole idea was this has been talked about for a while now. They were going to say, you know what? We got so many damn kids that are having medical red shirt and freshman red shirt and this red shirt, and I need another. And then a COVID year. And yeah, guys who are playing like their eighth year.
0: Yeah, they
1: grandkids.
0: This kid's
1: applied for his ninth year of college eligibility. Uh-huh. And they're like, you know what? We're done with this. You're going to get 5 years. We're going to go a step forward. It used to be you only get four. We're going to see you get 5 years to play five seasons.
0: Okay.
1: Every player. If you get hurt and you miss a year, so be it. That's one of your years. Sorry. We got to put a cap somewhere. We can't have 28-year-old quarterbacks anymore. So they're drawing a line. And this was rumored back in January. Well, they approved it in June. Mm-hmm. And they said, starting this year, moving forward, everybody gets 5 years. Well, the kids that just graduated in May said, wait a minute, what about us? We just finished our fourth year. Why do we not get a fifth year? Oh, sorry, you just missed the cutoff. So this judge in Colorado comes out and says, no, you know what? That's BS. Those kids should get, why are they not getting a fifth year? All because of when they just graduated? Like, they should get a fifth year. And in fact, you knew you were going to pass this. You knew in January. Why didn't you just say, hey, we're going to pass this, and oh, by the way, grandfathered in anybody who's just graduating class of 2022, you get a fifth year. It would have been easy to do that. The NCAA didn't do that. And
0: why not?
1: So,
0: I said, why not?
1: Because they're dumb. They don't think things through. But anyway, and yeah, I didn't know. In this day and age, everybody runs to grab a lawyer and a lawsuit. So this group of kids applied, said, hey, we should get an extra year. And so this judge in Colorado said, okay, you get an extra year. Well, then the NCAA came back and said they fought it, and then they got it overturned. Well, now it's going to individual states. And if you, in your individual state rules, you get a fifth year, you get a fifth year. So Texas just passed this on Friday. Mm-hmm. A judge in Texas said, hey, these 40 kids in this lawsuit can now all go play a fifth year.
0: Damn, they're getting class action on them?
1: And nice. One of them includes an A&M basketball player. One of them, of course, Cole Hudson, the Texas O-lineman. Well, then there's a whole other discussion here, Ross, of... So some of these kids didn't go off to the NFL.

0: they weren't good enough, but they were good college players, so they get a fifth year. So they're clear. Where it gets sticky is the ones that thought, well, my eligibility's over. I declared for the draft, went to the NFL, and a lot of these kids went undrafted because they're not good enough for the NFL, but they got picked up by a training camp or an NFL roster for a few weeks.
1: Camp bodies.
0: And then it got cut. They're all getting cut now. Daquan Wright, all these guys. Well, now they're saying, well, I want to go back to college. I get that fifth year now. And that's where it gets sticky. That's where the conferences are pushing back and going, well, technically, if you're on an NFL roster, what I hate is them calling them pros. They're not really pros. It's you wore a Browns jersey at a practice for 2 weeks.
1: If you take a professional paycheck, then you're a pro.
0: But here's the weird part. Some of these kids only got like a $20,000 check, whereas the school that wants them to come play back will pay them like $500,000 for an NIL deal.
1: And that's where the NCAA is losing, right? Because you're talking about they are using the word severe injury, financial injury to the players. They're like saying, why are you making up these rules and you're preventing a kid from making $500,000 or whatever?
0: And again, this all could have been prevented back in January if they had just said, hey, you're going to get extra year. In fact, Daquan Wright, the tight end, said so much. He was like, I was at Ole Miss. I went to the NFL because I had no other choice. They didn't say I was getting another year. So, but in hindsight, I would have not declared for the draft had I known I was getting the fifth year. Mm-hmm. And now you're going, well, you get the fifth year, but you went to the NFL. Well, I didn't want to go to the NFL. I thought I was out of college eligibility.
1: I understand that angle of it. It's very, very difficult to try to figure out, I mean, and parse through what the hell is eligibility and what shouldn't be eligibility.
0: So there's a big, so the Texas case is done. That one passed.
1: Okay.
0: The Louisiana case is they're having a hearing on Thursday, and they have added the SEC, Greg Sankey, all these commissioners to the list as defendants. Uh-huh. And so basically saying that whatever this decision happens on Thursday, they're going to rule yes or no. If they rule yes, these players will, Jack Pyburn, who's with the Tampa Bay Bucks, can suit up for LSU this weekend.
1: Yeah, but what if they're losing these lawsuits too? Because the conference rule is like, you can't play these players.
0: But they're saying that was
1: the conference rule.
0: That was retroactive. You can't just we already had this lawsuit pending. You can't just come out and make these new rules now.
1: This is confusing.
0: Again, this should have been in writing 2 years ago.
1: I need a flow chart.
0: NCAA and SEC, you should have had
1: NCAA,
0: a rule saying,
1: when this all first came out, was like, eh, well, you guys figure it out. Because they just they don't have a whole lot of legs to stand on.
0: Right.
1: Honestly. So, I mean, they're losing all these lawsuits.
0: Well, that's why they keep asking for. Now, real conspiracy theorists think they did this on purpose to sabotage the sport, to push the College Sports Act through Congress to say, hey.
1: I mean, how's that going to, and even that one going to hold up in court
0: that
1: either?
0: That will make it, most people say that will make all this law. So you will not be able to go fight
1: But you can challenge laws, though.
0: You can, but local judges will not have a leg to stand on because this will be, hey, we all signed off on
1: dear.
0: This.
1: There will be lawyers. Yeah, maybe I should have stuck with law. All right, anyways, that's going to do it for Matt and Ross in the Morning. Gordy, thank you for hanging out.
0: Yeah,
1: I really
0: that'll be back tomorrow.
1: I truly appreciate it. Matt will be back tomorrow. It'll be Matt and Ross in the Morning, 6 to 10 a.m. Tell your friends, tell your neighbors here on Sports Talk 790, but you don't have to go anywhere. We've got the Dan Matthews Show coming up next. Thanks to all of you for listening, calling, tweeting, being involved in the show. Thanks to Jonathan Allen for joining us, or for being with us, of course, all 4 hours. Thanks to Steve Sparks for joining us earlier as well. My name is Ross Abiarria. I will talk to you tomorrow, 6 a.m. here on Sports Talk 790.
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3: The News Radio 740 forecast for Monday calls for partly cloudy skies, a high of 98, and a possibility of afternoon and evening thunderstorms.
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24: He has a tying run off second, the 0-1. And Wade hits it in the air and pretty deep to right. Back on it is Bench at the wall, looking up. See you later! Pinch hit, two-run homer for Lamont Wade Jr. And the Astros are on top by a score of 4-3. He hit that off the facing of the second deck.
25: He used to be called late night Lamont. Now, he's late afternoon Lamont, at least in the central and eastern time zones, which yesterday it was the latter. And with that, we say away we go. Welcome on in. It is the Dan Matthews Show, Sports Talk 790. Stros able to pull off a nice win yesterday there in Queens. 4-2 on the road trip to New York. That includes 2 out of 3 from the Yankees. 2 out of 3 from the Mets, too. So, able to handle business away from Daikin Park. Now you come back home and you try to handle business at Daikin Park. But you get a first-place club here in town. You get the Chicago White Sox. Not really an easy week. Not really an easy next couple of weeks for the Stros. So, that's why being able to win that series yesterday in New York was massive for them. And the playoff odds for the Astros have increased exponentially, too, because of a nice winning week. And again, too, this is a team that had been going through a stretch where winning baseball was really eluding them, like in the worst absolute way. And they are able to take care of the Mets yesterday, 6-3, a game you heard right here on Sports Talk 790. They're right back at it again tonight. I mentioned the White Sox are in town, and 6 o'clock Astros on deck will get you set up for this one as the Stros try to get another winning week going. And thank you, Milwaukee Brewers, for helping out the Astros at least one night. I mean, because Saturday they helped you out again. It's just you didn't help yourself. So you're still 2 games up. And then Toronto Blue Jays. Yeoman's work, Toronto. Yeoman's work. Former Astros, Miles Straw, George Springer. I mean, at least the first guy that I mentioned right there just absolutely just hammering the Astros when he was in town. Didn't appreciate that. But appreciate you guys helping out the Stros. And the Seattle Mariners, I think we've talked about this before. They ain't good away from T-Mobile Park. And they proved that this weekend. So they go, they get the brooms put to them north of the border, and now you're 5 games in front of them. So that is also a place that you're helping yourself out with, and you are able to
0: be at least feeling a little bit better about where you are at the moment. But 713-212-5790 is the number to get in. 713-212-5790. Equal kudos yesterday to Ethan Pecco. You finally have a record in Major League Baseball. It looked a little sketchy there in the first inning. And if you follow me on Twitter, at Dan Matthews, H-O-U, I wanted to find the Dave Portnoy gif from him, the founder of Barstool, for those of you that don't know. But I wanted to find the gif of him being deposed and with the attorney that's deposing him in said deposition, where he afterwards goes, "That went well," is the first inning for the Astros yesterday. I was like, this is going well, because you give up the leadoff homer after Jeremy Pena hit the leadoff homer to put you up 1-0. So Francisco Lindor goes second deck on you, and you're like, okay, that's not great. And then, of course, Juan Soto, who has just been a perennial Astros killer, and no surprise that he came back for this series. And really, I would say of all of the games that you've had against Juan Soto, he was held pretty much in check this weekend. I mean, I know he had the go-ahead RBI on Saturday, and then yesterday he's got another go-ahead with the solo homer that he hit, and you're just like, oh, man. But, I mean, still, you're able to just limit him to those two runs, and then you only give up one more there in the fifth, which at the time they took the lead, but then late night Lamont Wade Jr., late afternoon Lamont Wade Jr., whatever you want to call him. I mean, kudos to Joe Espada, huh? Huh? How about that? I mean, lifting Cam Smith right there. And, you know, me and Josh Jordan were talking before the show. I understand the one time when he pinch ran for Jordan, but as I've even mentioned to Chandler Rome, pointing out, well, when was the next time that Jordan came up in the order? I mean, it was just that you were trying to get some speed there. It ended up not working out because when you had Dalton Varsho swinging over a slider in the dirt with the bases loaded, and that was that threat that you had against the Seattle Mariners. But, I mean, if nothing else, Joe is anything but aggressive. He will be aggressive. He is going to make moves in order to be able to try to help win ball games. And the Astros, no question about it, are in postseason mode at this moment. And something else, too, that I didn't initially have on the show sheet, but you know, young Josh Jordan, being the good producer that he is, being the good co-host that he is, he pointed this out. I think that Joe might have given us a little preview of what's to come lineup-wise, and it involves one Jordan Alvarez. No, not hitting him third or fourth. I think we've kind of gone through my thoughts on that, and if you come to me with that, what the reaction could possibly be. Now, again, that was also a day where I was playing a little shorthanded that day, but, you know, able to make good on it ever since then. But it's where he's playing out in the field. I mean, and notice that key part right there, out in the field for Jordan. So we will find out more tomorrow on Carlos Correa, because if you missed it, Joe Espada saying yesterday before the game that Correa is going to go to the doctor tomorrow. And if all goes well, then the progression to a potential return to play for Correa could be sped up a little bit. Now, I don't know what that means in terms of rehab outings or anything like that, because as me and Josh were talking before the show, the Florida Complex League is done. But I've got to believe that you probably don't just send all those guys down there away. You probably have them going through, I don't know, an extended season training, because it's not spring training here, but something like that. So you mean you still have players down there. You still have people at the complex in West Palm Beach. I would probably have to guess that Correa would be heading over there. And there is precedent to somebody coming back late in the season like this. I want you to go back to 2016 with the Chicago Cubs, that you had Kyle Schwarber tear his ACL early on in the season out in Arizona. And then towards the end of the season, his progression got better. He was able to be in position to play. And the Cubs sent him out to the Arizona Fall League because at the time the minor league season was done. So they were playing ball there and they were like, go to the Fall League. Get some at-bats there. Get some playing time there. And then we'll think about it once we get to the postseason. And sure enough, Kyle Schwarber did factor into that Cubs postseason run. But at least with Correa, Joe did earlier in the week tell us that a mid-September return is possible. But then it's also, too, I mean, what do you necessarily expect from Carlos Correa? Because at this point, he has now missed about 3 months of action without seeing a live pitch, being out in the field, any of those things. I mean, because you can do all the baseball activity you want. Absolutely. Nothing simulates the actual playing of the game. So I do think that the Astros would want to see him at least get into game situations before they finally say, all right, man, you're back. So I do expect that one way or another. I mean, the minor league seasons are coming to a close. I think, like, what, the lower levels are done, like, in the middle of this next month. And then I think AAA ends about the same time that you do. So at least there would be chances there. But, I mean, he has been doing everything else. He's been doing the running. He's been taking dry swings. I've got to believe at this point he's been doing the tee work and the soft toss, stuff like that. But maybe this means he could actually take, like, live swings in the cage. I mean, maybe you get some simulated games, something like that. But it does at least look like the Astros are warm to the idea that Correa could be back this season. So that would be a massive boost. Now, do you expect him to be the same Carlos Correa that he was pre-injury this year? I think that you'd probably be kidding yourself if that were the case. But still, the fact that he'd be in that clubhouse, be in uniform, be available to you would be a massive boost for this team because he means everything to this team. And hopefully the Astros can see that through. But still, yesterday, able to get that win. Lamont Wade Jr.'s two-run homer puts you in front. Then you get some shoddy defense from the Mets to be able to allow you for a couple more runs. But then you get into the later stages of the game, and there he is again, HLB, high-leverage blue ball. I mean, that guy, I'm telling you, where would you be this year without AJ Blue Ball? You don't want to know. It's a bad place. We don't want to take our minds to that place. You don't want to physically be there either. And he gives you two innings of scoreless relief yesterday. Little shaky out of Brian Abreu. I mean, that's the thing, though, too, is Abreu's been kind of doing the high wire thing this year. And that kind of concerns you a little bit, especially, too, like I said, in the postseason where you get one guy on, that's a rally. So you walk the leadoff guy right there, and we understand that walks are an issue for this team. But he walks a couple of guys yesterday. And it gets to a point, too, where Joe Espada says, hey, like, you know, now we've got the tying run at the plate here. Steven Okert, it's your turn here. And Okert, obviously able to get that final out. Nice little pop up there behind first. And you get Jose Altuve out there to be able to bring that in, which there are times that Altuve brings in a pop up that it kind of scares me a little bit. That I'm like just thinking that that ball's going to drop because he just so nonchalantly one-hands it. And you're just like, oh, God, man. You know, and then I can already see the internet coaches out there being like, two hands, you got to use two hands. He dropped the ball, okay? He's a major leaguer. He's perfectly capable of being able to catch the ball one-handed, all right? Now, for your little leaguers and people like that, yes, you teach them two hands. For a major leaguer, they're fine one-handing it. It's okay. And then Josh Hader is Josh Hader. I mean, it's you can set your watch to this guy whenever he's out there, and he's able to convert save number 21 yesterday. So no rest for the Stros. Able to get right back to it tonight. Again, it's going to be 6 o'clock. Astros on deck. Get you set for the opener of this series against the Chicago White Sox. And I know a lot of you want to get in on these Stros, and we want to give you that opportunity at 713-212-5790. Again, it's 713-212-5790. In addition to the Stros, the cuts have been made over there at Reliant Stadium, and now you got a 53-man roster. And speaking of that, and the Texans at large, there was a little bit of news yesterday that I think a lot of us expected, but still maybe was a little bit of a surprise to some, and that involves one Tank Dell. Our good buddy Aaron Wilson, our Sports Talk 790 Texans insider, he's going to join us at 11 to be able to react to some of the surprises, because there were some surprises in these rounds of cuts that the Texans just made putting together a 53-man roster. And a little bit later on in the show, I think there's two things the Texans are telling you with how they constructed their 53-man roster. So we'll talk about that. But again, Want to continue on with the Stros conversation? If you want to get in at 713-212-5790, again, it's 713-212-5790. It was a huge week for one Joe Espada, and boy, did he need it. Exactly how it all worked out, we'll talk about it right here as we continue. As we're just getting going, Monday edition, it's the Dan Matthews Show right here on your home of the Astros and the Rockets, Sports Talk 790.
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3: Progress. They cleared that wreck out of the way on the Southwest Freeway northbound at the West Sam. You still slow from Derry Ashford. There's also a stall northbound at Bissonnette. Overall, from the Grand Parkway into downtown, about 35 minutes. On the Katy Freeway, it is slow going because of the road work eastbound from Taylor to 45. I'm Christina Cruz in the 24-hour traffic center.
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0: morning, men. Just hanging out with you here on a Monday. It's the Dan Matthews Show, Sports Talk 790. Stros able to finish off 2 out of 3 against the Mets. 6-3 final yesterday there in Queens. Right back at it tonight, 6 o'clock, Astros on deck. Petey Pablo Lambert going to be on the mound for the Stros to get things going in that series against the White Sox. You also have the Texans making their final cuts. They're down to 53 men, and we will talk about them a little bit later on. Again, 11 a.m., Aaron Wilson going to join us, our Sports Talk 790 Texans insider. And finally, the Rams and Aaron Donald do it. He's coming out of retirement. And it cracked me up yesterday before we get back into the Astros conversation at 713-212-5790 is Aaron Donald's wife tweeting out that, okay, I let him out of the house. So now people are starting to tweet at Kelia Ohi, of course, now Kelia Watt, and to say, hey, can you let him out of the house? I think JJ is doing just fine. Like I think JJ now being promoted to the top crew on CBS, and he really could become this generation's John Madden. Like, I really could see him doing something like that. Like, do I think that we're going to get EA Sports J.J. Watt football? Probably not. But, I mean, he's a marketable guy, just like Madden, doing light beer commercials for same company. You know, just kind of the everyman a little bit. And that's what I think was the appeal of John Madden. You kind of felt like, hey, you know what? This is a guy that's at the bar. I know this guy. I mean, sure, he's a Super Bowl winning head coach, but I feel like I know this guy. I feel like J.J. Watt kind of be that guy too. So I don't think he wants to go back to conditioning, working out, the day-to-day grind of a season. I think those days have passed him by. So if you have any designs of seeing number 99 back out there with that massive arm brace, I don't think we're going to be seeing that anymore. But those are just my thoughts on that. 713-212-5790. Again, it's 713-212-5790. So Joe Espada, obviously, after last week's news, where Dana Brown gets let go, which, by the way, we will hear from Dana Brown because I'm sure some of you saw that he did make a radio appearance yesterday. It just wasn't with Robert Ford. It was over with the folks at Sirius. Plenty to say, but for the most part, taking the high road on it. But just kind of taking you through the timeline of events over the past week for the Astros, because obviously when that happens, then that signals potential change throughout the rest of the organization. Maybe even to whoever is the next executive. They come in here and Jim Crane gives them the opportunity to be able to keep Joe Espada if they want to, or bring in their own guy, which, I mean, usually, if you're taking over a job and you need to have a cannon shot right out the gate, you probably want to be able to go with people that you trust. And in that case, sometimes that means, hey, Joe, appreciate everything, but now you're going to have an opportunity to go manage somewhere else because it ain't going to be here. We'll see how that all plays out. But there was the vote of confidence from Jim Crane. I mean, when he met with the media earlier this week in New York, he had said that he likes the job that Joe is doing. Paraphrasing, of course, but that he likes the job that he's doing and feels like that there's a lot of things that he's had to contend with that weren't necessarily in his control. So he's been pleased with the job that Joe Espada did. And even before Crane's comments, I had a feeling, because let's go back to spring training, where Joe himself had even talked about having conversations about a potential contract extension. So I think that there is a belief that the organization is fine and happy with the job that he's done. And remember, we had him on Wednesday after the Astros won that first game of the series against the Yankees. Nice come from behind win. You felt really good. Probably for the first time in about a month, you felt good about this team for how they were able to scrap and claw their way back in and be able to win that game. And then you go on to win that series, and then you go up to Queens and you're able to do the same thing there. That was massive for Joe Espada to be able to have that, because it's one thing to kind of rally the troops and be able to get the clubhouse behind you. But I mean, the fact that you've got all of those distractions, you've got the Rangers and the Mariners both breathing down your neck, that it just seemed like, especially after the way that that Sunday finale against the A's went, that this team was in a really bad spot. Like, that it almost kind of felt like that Cleveland series last year, which, looking back on it, the Cleveland series at Daikin Park after you just went to LA and swept the Dodgers was kind of the beginning of the end for the Astros in 2025. Coming out of that series against the A's, it felt the exact same way. Like, you salvaged a game in it, but you didn't feel good whatsoever coming out of that series. And now you're going to the Bronx, a tough place to play. And on top of it, too, I mean, it's just you're not playing good baseball whatsoever. This team put together six, really, I would say four out of those six really good games. And even the ones that they lost, I mean, Saturday, you went up against Nolan McLean, really good pitcher. Which, by the way, too, looking at the Mets pitching, you're just like, I really don't understand how you guys are this bad this year. Because even the guy yesterday that pitched for them, I understand he's young and probably trying to limit his innings just a little bit. But, I mean, Zach Thornton was pretty good. I mean, he also, too, was a sub-3 ERA guy. Every single guy that they faced starter-wise this weekend was sub-4. You don't have that on your side. And the Mets, at least, I think are showing you that this was a really bad season. Like, if there was a team that I could look to having a Braves-level bounce back next season, I think the Mets could be it. Like, I really just, with the pitching they have, they've also got some good young talent. Binge is good. The first baseman, Young, is pretty good. The center fielder, Ewing, pretty good. Like, they're at least showing you, like, okay, this was a bad season. We spent the money, did all that kind of stuff, didn't really work out. See where it goes from there. But, I mean, you took down a pretty good team. Even though record-wise they're not all that great, this was still not an easy one to be able to win. And you go out there and do it. And I think that's a credit to Joe. And I think if nothing else, it shows you how that clubhouse views him. Because I, in some ways, feel like Joe Espada, amongst the fan base, is a little bit like Gary Kubiak. And the comparisons between the two, I think, are pretty similar in terms of how Kubiak would handle his team. I mean, my God, the Matt Thomas Show with Ross even made a parody song to Take On Me called That's On Me, because that was Gary's go-to line. Now, that's on me. It was basically any chance he could take to be able to take blame and pressure off players, he was going to do it. And Joe Espada does the exact same thing. I mean, yes, it's annoying. I get annoyed just like a lot of you do about credit to their pitcher. You know, we put together good at-bats. I mean, we know the Joe Espada post-game press conference bingo card at this point. If you don't, then, I mean, either you're just not paying attention or you just want to be surprised, which I think both of those are kind of on you at that point. But Joe is never, ever going to put any sort of blame on his players, ever. And some people might say that's being too easy on them, but I think that also, though, too, in the long run, you win that respect of that room. Those guys fight for you. Those guys will do everything for you because they realize, okay, if things are bad, then he's going to take it on himself or he's going to deflect it elsewhere away from us. And that means something to that room. Because I think that Joe Espada realizes that he's not guaranteed past this season. But I think if nothing else, when he comes out of this season, if he's still the Astros manager, then the guys in that room will be happy. If he's not, then you can face those guys with your head held high that, hey, guys, I never once took you down. I never once knocked you down, did any of those things. I myself was the one who was taking it on, and I was never passing the blame. That's huge. That's massive. And, I mean, at least this week, I think you saw a team that was able to bear down, be able to win a couple of huge series for you, and keep you in it. Because, I mean, at least the feeling was, heading into this series, was not great. As a matter of fact, you probably felt like that you were in baseball hell at that point, after the series that you just played, and especially how you lost that last game to the A's. But to be able to come out there and play the way they did this week, I think if nothing else, encourages you for their chances to be able to make the postseason. And that's massive. And we'll see if the Astros are able to pay that off. 713-212-5790. Again, it's 713-212-5790. We will get to the Dana Brown a little bit later on in the show, because I do think that that is definitely comments that do need to be passed along. And then also to Charles Cook, one of the assistant GMs, really one of the acting GMs for the team right now. He joined Robert Ford yesterday, so we'll have sound from both of them as the show goes along. But one thing that we did see this weekend, or in this case didn't see, I really think makes it official now for the Astros, and what officially makes that happen. We'll talk about it next right here as we continue. It is the Dan Matthews Show. We come your way every single weekday, 10 a.m. to 2 p.m. right here on your home of the Astros and the Rockets, Sports Talk 790.
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12: Back here on a Monday, it is the Dan Matthews Show, Sports Talk 790. Dan Matthews, young Josh Jordan, hanging out with you as the Stros back home after a very, very nice week in the Big Apple. 2 out of 3 against the Yankees, 2 out of 3 against the Mets, 6-3 final yesterday. Ethan Pecco picking up his very first win, love to see that. Back home tonight, facing the lefty Anthony Kay for the first place AL Central leading Chicago White Sox. Peter Lambert going to get the start for that. 6 o'clock Astros on deck will get you set up for that one. And the Texans, we are now less than 2 weeks away from the opening of the NFL season for them as they will take on the Buffalo Bills here in the second Sunday of September. 713-212-5790 is the number to get in. 713-212-5790. So me and Josh Jordan talking a little bit before the show, because a lot of times there is a show within the show. I mean, that's pretty much any radio show you listen to. It's going to be the case. Sure, as this thing continues to go on, which, I mean, we're in episode 6 right now. So, you know, we'll as time goes on, there will be inside jokes. There will be all those things that sometimes it is a, oh, you know, you listen to the show, you get it. If you don't, well, then you're probably going to be lost on some of these things. But, of course, like any, you know, host, producer, co-host, whatever way you want to look at it, we'll have, you know, just things that we're going to talk about, just kind of go through a little bit, not even like a dry run or anything like that, but just a little bit of a couple of talking points here. But then, you know, finally somebody raises the hand and says, no, save it for when it's lights, camera, action. Well, one of the conversations we had today was about Tatsuya Mai, because if you didn't see Tatsuya Mai this weekend, especially too, where you knew that your pitching staff was, where you would have liked to have seen your starters go deep in the games, which you did. I mean, Hunter Brown looking like Hunter Brown again. That was nice to see. 6 2/3 out of him. Marcus Semien being able to continue being a thorn in his side keeps him from going 7 that night, but still really good performance out of him. You love to see that. And then on Saturday, you go bullpen day. I mean, Bennett Sousa, who, man, I mean, Sousa is just, it is not going well for him right now. But you would have thought that Saturday would have been the opening for Tatsuya Mai to be able to pitch. And we didn't see him whatsoever. I mean, looking out into the bullpen, didn't see him getting warm at all. The last time we've seen proof of life out of Tatsuya Mai was that top of the 8th inning when the Astros were hitting, and it might have even been in the 9th, where they're up 4-1 against the Yankees, and you see that he's lightly tossing. Well, right next to him, you see number 71, because trust me, you know, Josh Hader turns his back to us, so we can see that 71 Hader to see that he's full-on getting warm. So you're like, all right, well, that's going to be Hader in the 9th. The only reason that I think they had a Mai up for that was if the Astros were able to knock in a couple of more of those runs and, say, make it a 5-6-run lead at that point, then you would have seen Tatsuya Mai, because then you would have had the built-in insurance plan that if he gets in a little bit of trouble, maybe gets dinged for a run or two right there, then you got Josh Hader, bring him in, try to have him get those last couple of outs, and that's the ball game right there. But you go away from him. You don't even use him. I'm pretty convinced at this point that we've seen Tatsuya Mai pitch for the final time in 2026. I mean, you've had now numerous chances. The last time that he pitched was now almost 2 weeks ago, where it was that
13: August 20th.
12: Yeah, August 20th, exactly. So 11 days ago was the last time that you saw Tatsuya Mai pitch, and he went 3 innings when the Astros got pasted 18-3 by the Los Angeles Angels in that series, to be able to lose that series, by the way, which, that is not great to be able to hear, and it's not great to be able to say. But that was the last time we saw him. I understand that Brent Strom's here. I get all of that. But, I mean, I think Joe has, in no uncertain terms, showed you that you've got 13 pitchers on your team right now. He will go with 12 other guys and maybe even go back to any of those 12 guys before he puts Tatsuya Mai out there on the mound. I've said it numerous times. Look, Joe is on notice right now. He knows that as much as anybody. And you want to be able to give yourself every single opportunity to be able to take yourself off notice, to be able to have that contract put in front of you. And the way that you can do that is by going with guys that you can trust a lot more. Now, should he probably trust a guy like Bennett Sousa a little less? Yes, probably he should. Because at this point, as I said on Twitter over the weekend, Bennett Sousa just can't put hitters away. That's his problem right now. And really the only pitch that he feels good about is the slider. And as he even showed you in the less than an inning that he pitched as the opener on Saturday, that's not even necessarily getting him the results anymore, because throwing consistent strikes is also a problem for him, much like the rest of this Astros pitching staff, pretty much not named Hunter Brown, Hayden Wesneski to a point, and Peter Lambert. Same deal there to a point. And it's even been the case with Hunter Brown too. Okay, fine. Everybody at times has trouble throwing strikes. Are we happy? But anyway, it's confirmation, Josh, that you're playing with 25 right now. Tatsuya Mai is out of mind, out of sight. He's not even remotely a thought to go to in any situation. I think Joe Espada looks at it right now as there is no situation that I can use this guy in. None whatsoever.
13: I almost wonder if it's just me speculating. It's an organizational thing. I wonder if he's been told, like, hey, because he's at 67 and two-thirds innings right now, Dan. If he gets to 80, he gets a $2 million bump. He gets to 90 innings pitched, he gets another $2 million bump. I think they don't want to give him this extra money. It's just my opinion. I can't blame him because it has not gone well this year. He's not performing well, and you got to pay him more. I think that is definitely part of it.
12: So maybe a little bit at this point. Again, as like you said, it's your opinion, not anything you're necessarily going on other than just looking at what some of the numbers are out there. So I want to go ahead and get that, make sure that that's abundantly clear. The Astros might be looking at it as this is a sunk cost. Because here's the other thing is, though, too, Josh, it ain't their decision over the offseason. If you're Tatsuya Mai, short of saying American baseball didn't work out for me, I'm going to leave and I'm going to go back and get probably the same amount of money if he decided to go back to the NPB. But, too, at the same time, I mean, if he says I'm back next year, he's back. There's nothing you can do about it.
13: But if you make him feel a little uncomfortable, you mess with his money a little bit, maybe he won't be so inclined to want to come back. Of course, you and I both know that amount of money, pretty much anybody's going to put up with almost anything to cash that in. But I think there is something to it. He hasn't been good. There's a big bump in salary coming if they keep using him. And let's be honest, I think we're going to see Mike Burrows before we're ever going to see Tatsuya Imai in the near future. I think Burrows pitches, what, tomorrow?
12: Yeah, the thought is that Burrows would go tomorrow against the White Sox. But I mean, what a crazy world you live in is thinking that Mike Burrows would be looked to before Tatsuya Imai, but here we are.
13: He doesn't get chased in the first inning over and over and over and over again.
12: Yeah, but I mean, the problem has also been the long balls and other things, but who knows? I mean, you know, we already saw that you're 2-1 since Brent Strom is back with the organization. And I mean, I understand that Hunter Brown after the game said hadn't really talked much with Stromy outside of spring training or anything else. But, I mean, was the Brent Strom difference already seen this weekend? The consultancy work, the tutelage of Brent Strom, is it already working again?
13: Perhaps. I was listening to Chandler Rome over the weekend, and he asked Stromy, like, what's one of the first things you notice? And he pulled it up, and he's like, Astros are one of the least effective teams of throwing first pitch strikes. He's like, that's got to be immediately something that we fix.
12: Well, I mean, it has also, too, been at times of where you do throw strikes and then we see the 0-2 base hit and it's just like, okay. I mean, I get it to a certain point where I think that where this team has gone this season, they look at it as don't encourage you to waste pitches, especially when finding the strike zone has been as hard as it has been this year at times for people. So I think that's why you do see a little bit more zone aggressiveness at that point. But still, I mean, yeah, it has been an issue. And, I mean, everybody pretty much not named Josh Hader has had these issues at times this year. I mean, will Hader give up a walk? Every once in a while. Who doesn't? But, too, at the same time, he seemingly comes in there, gets strike one, and then the rest of the inning goes the way it does. But
13: Astros are second in baseball in walks. They're tied with the Reds. Only the Angels have walked more guys this year. So there's something to it.
12: Boy, that's a great place to be, isn't it? As you're fighting for a postseason spot, that's exactly what you want to hear about your pitching staff. That's right there, exactly what you want to hear. Well, the facts are the facts, though. They are a first-place ball club, and they were able to keep said lead, even increase said lead this weekend. So, Astros come back home, 2 games up on the Rangers in the AL West, and now 5 up on the Mariners. So, Mariners, keep playing away from T-Mobile Park. You're doing just great. You're doing awesome. Love to see it. I mean, I will still say this. And by the way, too, I understand the Astros play a lot better against teams that are above 500, which does bode well. Seems like that's nice, especially those are the teams you're going to be facing in the postseason if you get there. But, I mean, have you seen the Mariners' remaining schedule? It's a lot of Angels and a lot of A's in there. I mean, if you're looking for a chance to be able to get back into this thing, they might have that opportunity to be able to do it. So,
13: yeah, I think they had to play the Red Sox now, right? So maybe they can keep losing before that schedule lightens up.
12: Well, let's go Boston. Let's go Boston. All right, here we go. Make Fenway Park your place, not the Mariners' place. It'd be nice to be able to have that on your side. 713-212-5790. Again, it's 713-212-5790. Continue the Astros conversation. I see Gary. I see Jim. I see both of you guys right there. You want to join them? Again, 713-212-5790. A story that we talked about last week. Well, we got a little bit more juiciness from it over the weekend. And especially, too, with NFL final cuts, it's too good not to share. So we'll have that for you here as we close out 10 o'clock hour. Just getting going here on a Monday edition of the Dan Matthews Show with Joshua Jordan right here on your home of the Astros and the Rockets, Sports Talk 790.
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16: They ended up shutting down the whole freeway, at least before one lane was getting through. All right, heads up. This is the Gulf Freeway southbound at Scott. All your main lanes shut down. You were backed up solid to I-10. Unfortunately, because of the location downtown, there's not really a great alternate. Also, look for slows on the Southwest Freeway northbound at Montrose. We have an accident there, and you're backed up to Shepherd. I'm Christina Cruz in the 24-hour traffic center.
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10: Our Sports Talk 790 Texans insider Aaron Wilson going to join us here in about 10 minutes as we catch up with him every single week. But a special visit, especially after the Texans cut the roster down to 53. All sights now on the Buffalo Bills in week one of the season. But we've been talking a lot of Astros. We'll continue to talk a ton of Stros with you and alongside you at 713-212-5790 as they take 2 out of 3 over the weekend from the Mets. Back at it against the White Sox starting up tonight. 6 o'clock, Astros on deck, getting fired up for that series. And the Stros interplay 2 games up on the Rangers in the AL West. 713-212-5790 is the number to get in. A jump off to come your way here to close out the 10 o'clock hour. We'll do that, but do want to get some of you in on the phone lines at 713-212-5790. Gary in Spring wants to get us going. Gary, good morning. How you doing?
11: Hey, good morning, guys. Thanks. I'm doing great. About the Astros, of course, I called about the pitching. I'll get to that real quick, but I wanted to say what a difference it makes when you got these three things happening. You're one top of your order, you 1-2 punch. Now that, that shortstop's hit the ball again, that I think they have the strongest, 1-2, lead off and second batters in all of baseball, if not real close to that. And then you throw in Altuve is playing his Hall of Fame style baseball, because he did slump a little bit there, but he's playing really good defense, and his bat's picking up too, so that's helping. But with the pitching, you said a little while ago, and you hit my pet peeve. They're walking. I'm old school, and I do the eye test, and I record a lot of games, and when I watch it, I could tell almost right away if they're going to be walking people, and that is their biggest downfall, is the walking. So at least 7 out of 10 games, they just throw too many balls and walk too many batters, and it pays off, and it goes against them in the end. So, and it just dawned on me, and when you're an old person like I am, all of your thoughts in your head, it takes a lot longer for them all to come together, and then that light come on. And it just came on when you mentioned Strom, the new pitching coach or consultant. That's what they brought him in here for, to find out why they're walking so many. So what a brilliant pickup by the staff to pick him up, to find out, and just my opinion, why they're walking so many. They solved that walking problem, and they'll have a whole lot better chance coming into playoffs. So anyway, just wanted to share that.

0: with you. That light came off on this old guy's brain. So just see what you guys think about that. Appreciate you.
1: Yep, appreciate the call, Gary. I mean, it is the one thing that really does concern you about this team. There's no question about it because, I mean, I think that even coming into this season, we believed that at times this lineup was going to have a lot of outs in it and a lot of struggles in it. And boy, has that played out pretty huge in this last month. I mean, even though you scored 6 runs yesterday, I mean, Josh, it wasn't necessarily like coming out of that where you're like, oh, yeah, hey, they put together a really good offensive effort. I mean, 2 of those runs coming home on a guy airmailing it to the backstop is what allowed for that to also happen. So
2: yeah, a little lucky.
1: It was a little bit of, yes, you did some of it. And yeah, I appreciate Lamont Wade Jr. By the way, too, I mean, I understand the overall numbers with Wade. He doesn't get cheated in his at-bats. Like, for all of the credit that we give Isak Paredes, Lamont Wade Jr. deserves a ton of it, too. Like, even the strikeout that he had on Saturday, he saw 11 pitches in said at-bat. So he's going to make the most of those chances, and he definitely did yesterday, so appreciate that out of him. All right, real quick here, let's hit a jump off. It's a follow-up story today. So yesterday was NFL Final Cuts, and I regret to inform you that Dejan Love was not one of the official cuts because, well, he never was a member of the San Francisco 49ers. So when he told you about this last week where he and an accomplice both got arrested in Boise for defrauding women where he had impersonated being a 49ers player, well, the only thing that I can guess is that some of the women who were defrauded started sharing the goods yesterday, because Sunday we got a cache of either text messages where he had told one woman that there were 3 different phases of going through waivers, the mental, emotional, and physical, which I don't even know what that means. But then, Josh, as I told you about before the show, we even got videos that he sent out of supposed workouts to show, like, yeah, I'm a 49ers player. He's got a legit 49ers helmet on and is wearing gear and was once doing karaoke. I thought of Uncle Rico when I saw it. And now this is morphed into where usually stories like this go, where you've got coaches and players now doing the Dejan Love Challenge. Leonard Hankerson, of course, former NFL receiver, now wide receivers coach for the San Francisco 49ers, posting, and I don't even remember what the caption was, but it was supposed to be right in line with what Dejan Love does. And I can't remember the Chargers player that was like, yeah, I'm a real NFL player. And the Chargers did back him up on it. The Cleveland Guardians even getting involved in it too, of having Dejan Love in Cleveland Guardians gear, of saying that they were fired up for their finale of their series, which appreciated them doing that. And now also, too, where whenever there's transfers or a guy signed somewhere in college football, you know that there is the graphics to go along with it. Or on 3, we'll always do the arrow pointing from where they were to where they're going. And somebody did the arrow for Dejan Love going to LSU, which, I mean, we've kind of opened ourselves up to it a little bit. But, too, at the same time, I mean, just seeing these work, because one of the videos that was shared was him running routes on the beach, which I don't know was more insulting, his form or the guy that was throwing him the football that was supposed to be helping him out with his workout. Like, that on top of it all, too, was just like, if you fell for this, I'm sorry. At a certain point, I don't feel bad for you. Like, I mean, it's just, obviously, I've got a little bit more of a trained eye of what an NFL player looks like as opposed to somebody that is exactly what this guy is, a fraud. But still, at the same time, I mean, seeing some of these, I'm just like, how could you remotely fall for this? Like, remotely even get anywhere close to falling for this? Like, I would think that it's pretty easy that if you're trying to riz up ladies and say you play for the Astros, that it's pretty easy to prove, yeah, I play for the Astros. Like, I would think that would be pretty simple to be able to, even if you're not, say, Jose Altuve or somebody like that, because clearly they're going to know you're not Jose Altuve. But you get my point here. Like, let's just take, no offense to him, Nick Allen. Like, Nick Allen can prove pretty easily, yeah, I played for the Astros. He's playing a lot more recently. So, I don't know, man. Like, just the more and more I want, like, I see this story continuing to come out. And on top of it, too, that the 18-year-old that was arrested with him was his, quote, financial advisor. If I'm the judge, you get an extra 5 years in prison just for that fact alone. Just for sheer stupidity of your own.
2: We've seen stuff like this before. Remember the Ben Roethlisberger impersonator guy that was going around smashing chicks pretending to be Big Ben?
1: Yep. Catfishing's a real thing, man. Stay on guard out there, people. It's rough out there. 713-212-5790 is the number to get in. As I mentioned, our good buddy Aaron Wilson going to join us. Texans making those roster cuts and I think telling a interesting tale of what to expect from this team this season. We'll cover that much more with Aaron Wilson. 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
2: And the 11 o'clock hour is upon us here on a Monday as we welcome you back in here to the Dan Matthews Show, Sports Talk 790. Stros able to take 2 out of 3 from the Mets. They are back at it against the White Sox. Series gets going tonight. 6 o'clock Astros on deck, firing you up for that. And the Texans, all eyes on the Buffalo Bills now, week one of the NFL regular season. They make their cuts yesterday. And talking that much more is our good buddy Aaron Wilson, our Sports Talk 790 Texans insider, joining us here on the show. Aaron, good to catch up with you after we just caught up with you on Friday. But first and foremost, just broad view here. Anything that necessarily surprised you yesterday was seeing that 53-man roster come down?
3: No, it wasn't that surprising in the sense that Lewis Bond obviously was someone that had made a big impression in training camp, and it didn't necessarily always translate into games, like big plays in the games. And I think there was a concern about special teams, and he did muff that punt. So sometimes the last preseason game can really help you, like Sebastian Harsh making the team as an undrafted rookie defensive end that gave a really relentless effort against the Carolina Panthers. But yeah, sometimes your last impression can be something that affects your job status. And for Lewis, you know, I think that he's a promising young player, but he is a smaller player. Special teams didn't wind up mattering as much as we thought it would, you know, in terms of the roster. Like Justin Watson is a superior special teams player for punt and kickoff coverage. And, you know, you have to do something special sometimes as the fifth or sixth receiver. And when you don't, you know, jump out in that area in terms of the other part of your job, that's what affects these decisions. And then, you know, we all knew that Tank Dell would go into injured reserve. That wasn't surprising either, Dan. So that was something I'd already reported that would happen. It's just the finality of it. And then for some people, until something's done, it's almost like they don't believe it. Because a lot of fans, obviously, just because they, you know, love Tank Dell, they want to see him out there, and everybody does. But, you know, the reality is the team has made a decision that he's not ready to be in contact situations yet, as good as he looks out there running routes.
2: Yeah, so, I mean, I was going to go with Sebastian Harsh, but since you brought up Tank right there, we'll take the conversation there. I mean, is it just a situation where they want to be able to kind of be slow and steady with this, or is that he's physically just not there yet?
3: It's not that he's not there. It's just that more time reduces risk. So readiness versus risk. You look at Tank, and it's a 2-year injury generally. So he's so far ahead of where he would be if he was a normal person, he didn't have his work ethic, and also being a younger person that's, you know, very resilient and a good athlete. So, yes, the ligaments are sound. Everything he said is true when he did his press conference. That's all accurate. What is also true is there certain thing, they call it hyperactivity. Hyperactivity can mean something different, not like, you know, someone that's hyperactive behavior, but also be hyperactive joints. And I've covered an athlete before that had chronic dislocations. His name was Dennis Pitta. He played for the Baltimore Ravens. He dislocated his hip, different joint, but he then dislocated again in the game after a very lengthy and extensive rehab after very painful surgery. So they just don't want anything to take a risk, you know, and his chances are better of a healthy outcome and being able to resume his career and stay out there. And that's what D'Amico Ryans, I think, in the organization has done. I think it's been really responsible and sensitive to Tank's situation. As much as he would love to play, patience is the watchword for this situation. And yeah, there's no rush now. This gives him more time.
2: Well, and I mean, it's also, too, you factor in, Aaron, that he has not finished a single season that he has played when he's been out there for the Texans. He missed all of his rookie season at the end. And then also, too, missing all of his second season after Jared Wayne dove into his knee. So you've got that. Yeah. Speaking of Jared Wayne, the receivers in particular, were you a little surprised at the lack of numbers there, of that they're only going 5 out of camp?
3: it had to happen because of other situations, like the offensive line where they carried 12 guys initially, and then they went with one less defensive end. So some of this is roster gymnastics. There's going to be something I'm going to report in about an hour on defense. It's not going to be like the biggest story ever, but it's going to be with a veteran going back on the team for the same contract term. So some of this is like a temporary dodge to get through the initial 53, and then it will change. So not to be too cryptic, but I will drop something in a little while that will, you know, change the 53. And we'll also see if they do some waiver claims, because they have a spot if they would like to add to receiver or running back. So some things going on with everything, clean practice squad. A lot of the guys, if they clear waivers, like Jamal Hill, for example, he'll be on the practice squad if/when he clears waivers. And then the expectation right now is that while they'll have a practice squad quarterback, it will not be Brett Rypien, I'm hearing. So Brett Rypien and the Texans will be moving on from each other after him being informed of his release early on Saturday, reported that Saturday. So, yeah, there's going to be more change, and we'll see. There's a million quarterbacks out there. Who's it going to be? So it's going to be interesting to see where that goes. But, yeah, that sometimes you make the initial 53, and then you're a day later, you could be off the 53, or you don't make it, and then you're on. So there's a lot of change. I think it's going to stabilize in the next 24 to 48 hours. But, and we'll talk to Nick Caserio about some of the stuff. A lot of the moves will be kind of known today with the practice squad. But, yeah, you just never know. I mean, those guys are like one step away from playing. So that's why I always like to track it and keep up with it. But it definitely a fluid situation with some of the roster.
2: Aaron Wilson, again, our Sports Talk 790 Texans insider, joining us here on the show. You can find him on Twitter at @AaronWilson_NFL for all of his great coverage of the team. And you mentioned about just the roster gymnastics and numbers in certain places. And me and you, I mean, when we both left each other last week, we were saying probably 9 offensive linemen, but they go 12. So yeah, with the offensive line, is that kind of telling you that they probably have their starting 5 figured out, but just for the rest of the group, that there's still competition going on?
3: Yes. The Texans put out a lineup that I think is very accurate against the Las Vegas Raiders. It was comprised of left tackle Ariante Ursary, rookie left guard Keelan Rutledge, center Evan Brown, right guard Ed Ingram, and right tackle Trent Brown, and especially after Braden Smith's partially torn plantar fascia foot injury, it is even more valid than before. So, yeah, that's what I expect from the offensive line. And then they'll also need these extra linemen because Braden is unavailable. So that's how Sam Hagan made it. He's also versatile. No, he didn't play well against the Panthers, but they think that he's as upside and as coachable. Is he going to stay on the 53? It could be short term. It's the thing that it could change. And I do think that what they did signal the fact that they're going to have a hurt guy on the 53, or, you know, if they think it's going to take longer to put Braden, they only have 2 injured designated for return spots they can do on the initial 53, but they can do more under the rules starting today. So there could be more IR coming for the Texans. That's something that definitely worth watching on the Braden Smith situation. But all of it says that, yeah, it's going to take too many weeks for him to play against Buffalo, in my opinion, and you know, just based on what I'd heard about it when he first got hurt. It's not the worst injury, but, you know, it's not a timetable for him to be back out there this week. Some guys they will get back that are cleared. That includes Wade Woodaz coming back from the thumb surgery.
2: Okay.
3: Had the metal pins inserted, and they'll have him out there in a cast.
2: Aaron Wilson, again, joining us here on the Dan Matthews Show, Sports Talk 790. With running back, do you envision that they're going to stick with just 3, with British Brooks kind of being that running back, fullback kind of flex for them? Or, I mean, do you feel like that kind of a Dari Ogunbowale on the roster is no longer needed? He's able to be that guy.
3: I mean, they had many opportunities to bring Dari back, and they didn't. So I don't know if the idea, just because he had a touchdown against them, is all of a sudden going to, we need this. They do probably need a personal protector after trading Jalen Reed, so maybe. never say never when it comes to Daria and the Texans. That's something that is, you know, gone on for quite a long time. But they had many opportunities, like I said, to bring in Daria. I would just never say never because they, you know, did so many new deals for him over the years. And obviously he's still a, you know, solid football player and knows their system. I look at running back and I don't think they have to do it. They're going to have Noah Whittington for the practice squad. He clears waivers and we'll see if they need Jawar Jordan too. Jawar is actually healthy again after that long convalescence from that strained hip flexor and Whittington coming back from an ankle injury that wasn't real serious. So that to me is an opportunity. There are going to be some good running backs out there. I'm not thinking Jaden Blue though from the Cowboys. A lot of people have been talking about him and he is from here, but I'm not necessarily seeing that as a link.
2: Again, Aaron Wilson joins us every single week. We'll do so at the end of this one, too. Aaron, appreciate the time. As the Texans have their 53-man roster, you touched on it, too. Nick Caserio going to meet with the media tomorrow, so we'll have some of that. But do appreciate it, and yeah, we'll catch up with you a little bit later on.
3: Thanks, Dan. Great talking to you.
2: All right, always good, man. Aaron Wilson, again, our Sports Talk 790 Texans insider, joins us right here. Speaking of the Texans and that 53-man roster, let's continue the conversation because you heard what he said about Tank Dell, and I think if nothing else, there's something else that is in play here with them. We'll talk about it right here as we continue. It is the Dan Matthews Show on a Monday. You want to get in, 713-212-5790. Again, it's 713-212-5790. Real quick, though, for my good friends over at Trajan Wealth, TrajanWealth.com, TrajanWealth.com, 1-855-TRAJAN-1, 1-855-TRAJAN-1. Now, I know you might be saying, radio guy, my good friends. Oh, okay, yeah, whatever. I say it all the time when I talk about them and when I also talk about Synergenics, that they both came into my life at the absolute right time. I'm an actual client of Trajan Wealth, so my financial health is being handled and I'm working with them on just like my physical health with Synergenics. So when it comes to my financial future, it's one of those that I hadn't even really started outside of 401ks or Roth IRAs that were set up or anything like that. I had not done any of those things. So I was a little bit, at least turning 40, feeling like I'm behind the eight ball here. But then I went and met with Peter and he told me, you know what Jeff Jr. tells us? We're teachers at heart. That's what we are here at Trajan Wealth. So whatever your financial literacy level is, whenever you go meet with Peter at the Woodlands office or Chris at the Sugarland and Katie office, or also the folks at the Champions office too as well, they are going to let you know that you're in good hands to feel a lot better than you did about your financial future, because then at least a plan is put in place to be able to try to set yourself 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
8: They ended up shutting down the whole freeway, at least before one lane was getting through. All right, heads up. This is the Gulf Freeway southbound at Scott. All your main lanes shut down. You were backed up solid to I-10. Unfortunately, because of the location downtown, there's not really a great alternate. Also look for slows on the Southwest Freeway northbound at Montrose. We have an accident there and you're backed up to Shepherd. I'm Christina Cruz in the 24-hour traffic center.
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6: 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So, of course, they're simulcast every single weekday afternoon over on Space City Home Network. But speaking of us in Space City Home Network, we both carry the Stros, and the Stros able to take 2 out of 3 over the weekend from the Mets 6-3 final yesterday. Back at it with the Chicago White Sox in town, and we will have 6 o'clock Astros on deck. Yours truly bringing it to you, so look forward to that. You also have the Texans now full focus on the Buffalo Bills here in 2 weeks from yesterday is going to be the opener of the season. And then you also have a little bit of soccer news here because, I mean, we were all about it during the World Cup, not so much ever since the World Cup ended, but Lionel Messi announcing that his international team playing for Argentina, that those days are over. He has retired from World Cup action and international play. So, of course, we'll still stick around with the folks over there in Miami. But in terms of suiting it up for Argentina, no longer going to do it. 713-212-5790 is the number to get in. 713-212-5790. Appreciate Aaron Wilson for hopping in with us, too, this morning. As the Texans, as I mentioned, make their 53-man roster decisions, and we'll see exactly what it looks like once we get to the game, because that's usually what happens as well. I mean, you heard him tease something else coming down of a veteran player. So, yes, you do make the initial roster, but then there's also where maybe somebody gets put on IR after the fact or whatever it is. You're just really just kind of at that point just trying to satisfy the requirements of the league and then go from there. But Tank Dell yesterday, speaking of IR, this is something that we thought was coming for some time, and at least even about a week ago that some of those thoughts of him possibly starting the season off that way started to become a reality. Really, you would say that in training camp, that if you weren't preparing yourself for this, then you just weren't paying attention at a certain point, because it wasn't like he was going through team periods. It wasn't like he was doing everything that you would expect. Like, if, say, Tank Dell had missed just the end of last season and he was doing some of these slow build-up things, then you could be like, okay, but you're not going to put somebody out there with very little on-field action and has missed an entire season. And oh, by the way, too, as we even pointed out during the conversation with Aaron, in effect has missed an entire season within those two that he played. Because remember, he goes out for the rest of the season after that mid-season injury against the Denver Broncos, with the lower leg issue there. And then, of course, it was in December, so he'd played most of the year in his second year, but then he gets his knee dove into by Jared Wayne. And, I mean, it was tons of damage and having to come back from it that it caused him to miss all of last season. So I think the Texans look at this as slow and steady is the race with him. And they've built up their roster kind of to show you that, because there's two things that I don't think the Texans are making any secret about that they want to be better at this year. One, first and foremost, is running the football. That's absolutely the case, because the moves that Nick Caserio made with not only the offensive line, but also, too, that they made with adding the amount of tight end help that they did, where you're not necessarily counting on Marlon Klein to be one of those blocking tight ends, But that is why Foster Moreau is here. Foster Moreau is going to have a handful of catches this season. Literally a handful of catches. You're not going to see him factor much into the passing game. If he does, well, then that probably means that you've got some injury concerns that you're dealing with right now, and you almost have nowhere else that you can go. All of the other guys, maybe not as much Cade Stover, but the other two guys are going to be your pass-catching tight ends. Marlon Kline, and before him, Dalton Schultz. Those are going to be your guys. But then also, too, the running game of what you have with David Montgomery. Montgomery is going to get the majority of the carries. That is going to happen. So at least here, I think the Texans look at it as the first 4 weeks of the season, we can make good with what we've got. Nico Collins, probably going to be healthy. Hopefully does stay healthy during that time. Kayshon Booty, where would you be right now if you didn't make the trade for him? So that was where it wasn't only necessarily that you needed to add him, because even with that, I was surprised that one of the other, Sterling Shepard or Zay Jones, didn't make the roster. I really was kind of shocked, because I felt like that if nothing else, you could maybe even do a release in the middle of the season. Once you bring Tank Dell back, that's where you could be able to help yourself. But they decided five receivers is what we're going to go with. So I think right now you're going to see these guys where they say the first month of the season, we can get through with five. And then once we get Dell back, maybe add another, and you try to go seven there, where if indeed you do have a week that Nico Collins is out or any of the other guys are out, then you can be able to count on them. Because, I mean, at least as the numbers started to work its way out, Xavier Hutchinson, you can count on him. Is Xavier Hutchinson necessarily going to help you win a game? Maybe, but you ain't going to win because of Xavier Hutchinson is where I'm going at with that. And then Jared Wayne, I mean, as you heard Aaron even point out, Sebastian Harsh having a really good final preseason game. Jared Wayne played himself onto this roster, and he's got a really good skill set to go along with it. Athletic, tall, all of those things that you like to see in a receiver. That's why he's making this team. So with Dell, the whole goal is here is the Texans are telling you, we're playing the long game. Like, we're the first month of the season, yeah, you got some tough games in there, but we're not worried about the first month. We're worried about seeing Tank Dell on the field in November, December, and hopefully for the first time in his career in January, because he's never seen January football with the Texans. The team has, he hasn't. Well, at least in uniform and on the field. He's been out there, just not actually between the lines on the field during game action. You get my point on that. But that's what they're telling you, is that this is the time right now. We'll continue to ramp him up. You can do the practice period, do all that kind of stuff to be able to get him ready to go. And even when he is able to come off the IR, I still would probably guess that the first couple of weeks you're seeing him inactive. I would not believe that Tank Dell is going to be playing much meaningful September football. I think about mid-October is when you see him start playing in meaningful games and you start to see him hopefully factor again. Because he is an undersized guy. He is an injury risk. I mean, clearly he's shown that now. Where, again, like I said, he's now going into year four in his career, and he's, in effect, only played one of the 3 years previous. So it is one of those where, kind of like we see in other sports, too, where you get load management in the NBA, you get in baseball, limiting a guy's innings on the mound, any of those things, where the Texans are looking and saying, what is the best course of action that we could possibly have this guy ready for us at the end of the season? This is the way. Because physically, I mean, I think that he's recovered from the knee. Otherwise, I mean, I don't think we would have seen him going through even the limited work that he was going through in training camp. But I do think that it is going to be one of those that it's going to be a constant storyline. Where is he at physically? I mean, now you're getting to the point where the media is only out there for a handful of minutes, and it's mostly just stretching individual. More than anything, when you cover a team, it's at that point just about just taking attendance. Who's out here? Who's not? All of those different things. So then, of course, you go back in, practice report. This guy wasn't there. That guy wasn't there. And then, you know, afterwards, you ask D'Amico Ryans, which early in the week before he puts out the injury report, he'll tell you, we'll see how the week goes. We all know how this constant circle goes, and it goes that way every single week. And then, of course, practice reports will come out. You see limited, all of those things. and then take a guess of are they going to be ready to go on Sunday. But at least for the first 4 weeks of the season, we won't be seeing Tank Dell. And that's the method to the Texans' madness with why they are handling Tank Dell this way. 713-212-5790 is the number to get in. 713-212-5790 is the way. So two things we learned over the weekend from the Texans. One is a priority. The other, too close to call. Both of those coming your way right here as we continue in the 11 o'clock hour on the Dan Matthews Show here, Sports Talk 790.
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0: It is the Dan Matthews Show, Sports Talk 790. As the Texans getting ready for their season, talking a lot about that. 53-man roster coming out yesterday. I had a chance to catch up with Aaron Wilson a little bit earlier on in the show. Stros also back to action tonight, home for the White Sox after taking 2 out of 3 over the weekend in New York against the Mets, winning yesterday 6-3. They are still 2 games up on the Rangers in the AL West. But talking Texans here as, again, the 53-man roster comes out. Some surprises. I mean, I don't think a ton of us expected that Jared Wayne would be on the 53-man roster when it was all said and done. But again, good training camp, good preseason games, all of those things, able to make the team. Like I said, he's got the makeup to be able to be on an NFL roster. It's just now about how you're going to use him. Sebastian Harsh, I mean, probably was helped by Solomon Bird going down with the high ankle. They injured waived him over the weekend. So now once he heals up, he'll probably have a chance to catch on somewhere else. Who knows? Maybe the Texans have him here practice squad. Not sure how that's all going to work out. But you will also have them putting together the practice squad, which some of those guys, you do have designs on, hey, they could be ready to go, elevate them, play them. I mean, we've seen that happen before. Arian Foster, anyone? He was one of those guys years ago. So it does happen. It's pretty rare. But at least the Texans showing you how this thing is built out, that again, the priority. And the priority is pretty simple. They're looking at it and saying, we will dominate the line of scrimmage. That is going to happen, whether it's through sheer numbers that we have or just being able to physically do so. We're going to give ourselves that opportunity because you have 21 players on both the offensive and defensive lines that make this team. That is almost half of your roster is devoted to those spots. And at least on the offensive line side of it, what are the two things that they've talked about all throughout this offseason? We're going to be better in short yardage situations. We're going to be better in the red zone. And a way that you do that is, especially in the red zone, you're in a condensed part of the field, a lot of second and fours, a lot of second and goals from the four, any of those things. Well, then you got to be able to win at the point of attack there and be able to make sure that you get into the end zone and you're not sending Kyemi Fairbairn out there. I think that D'Amico Ryans, Nick Cayley, everybody of the sort came out of last season saying, yeah, we appreciate Kyemi Fairbairn. It's great to have him, but we would like for Fairbairn to be kicking ones and not threes. And that's a huge reason why they handled this the way that they did. I think the other part of it, too, is they're showing you that defense, no question about it, remains the priority for this team. Because even though you have more players, just a couple of more on the offensive side, and that's because of just the offensive line in particular, of all of the guys that you kept, that the defensive side, where you've got numbers all across, 9 on the defensive line, you've got 6 in the linebacker core, which that even kind of surprised me a little bit, too. And then at defensive back, you know about Reed Blankenship, you know about Kalen Bullock, Kamari Laster, Derek Stingley Jr., and of course you throw Jalen Petrie in there, although Jalen Petrie at this point is more of a third kind of linebacker. I mean, he's doing a lot more linebacker-ish things than he is doing defensive back things. You want him towards the line of scrimmage, that's where he's at his best. You get him in the coverage, doing all of those other things, that's where things can get a little sketchy for him. So you're having him a little bit closer to the line of scrimmage. But still, going with those numbers there, and then, of course, I mean, you know, you knew exactly how special this was going to be, but in no uncertain terms. I mean, I go back to the end of the 2023 season. D'Amico Ryans at the podium after they just got crushed in the second half by the Baltimore Ravens, saying, we will not win the way that we hope that we can win unless we are better up front defensively. And in the following year, going out and getting D'Nico Autry, a second season of Will Anderson Jr., who was much improved. And then also, when you thought losing Jonathan Grenard was going to be a real huge loss for you, you then added in Danielle Hunter, and things felt just great for you. In certain cases, maybe even better than what you had when Grenard was here. So that helps you. But D'Nico Autry is one of those guys that right now, and as I was watching the TV broadcast on Friday night, which, you know, a lot of us were too, that's Kevin Kugler, Indy Kalu. They also had John Harris part of it. Of course, he works with the team. But they were talking about on just simply being able to block field goals. How many times did we see block kicks last year? And it was Denico Autry putting his paw up there, being able to block the kick. I mean, that matters. Absolutely, it does. And especially, too, when you're going to be playing in the type of games that they will be playing in, even though it's a second-place schedule this year, little things like that do matter. So is Jadeveon Clowney able to be that guy? You'd probably have to guess that he will be. I think that's why Logan Hall was brought here, was to also possibly be that guy. But, I mean, these are roles that, again, when you lose certain guys, you got to be able to find somebody that can step in and take over said role. I think that more that people are looking at Clowney to be kind of the Derek Barnett part of it. But remember, too, and back to the conversation we had with Ted Wynn last week, this is a defense that is a lot more complicated than people give it credit for. That you just think that it's pretty simple of, it is do your assignment, you do your assignment, you play in your gap, you're going to be just fine. You're going to be able to make plays in this defense, and it's shown as much. I mean, that's why I knew when they drafted Kamari Laster a couple of years ago, and people were like, oh, man, I'm not so sure about this. I was like, I am. Even though schematically it's not the same thing that he played in college, it's the same responsibilities. 100% it is. It's very much just do your job. If you do that, you're going to be on the field. If you don't, CJ Gardner-Johnson, then you're going to be out of here. And the Texans have made that pretty abundantly clear.
1: Yeah, you have to be able to tackle as a cornerback in D'Amico's offense.
0: You have to be physical in D'Amico's defense. I mean, that's 100% what the case is. But it's also, too, there are no freelancers. You're not allowing for that to happen. But then on the offensive side of the ball, with the offensive line, I thought that there were going to be three less than what we got. Jake Andrews still being here tells me that they're not 100% confident just yet in throwing Keelan Rutledge out there, because Aaron gave you what probably the starting five is. But they, in no uncertain terms, want that to be Keelan Rutledge. But for the time being, they'll say, well, we got to have him somewhere out there, because by all indications and people I've talked with, it sounds like Rutledge is already their best offensive lineman. And again, on the TV side, they were talking about that, saying he's already kind of taken on a little bit of a leadership role. And the guy hadn't even played an honest snap of NFL football yet. Yes, he's played in the preseason, but not in an actual game. So you got to have him somewhere out there. And he might be saying, well, wait a minute. Didn't you throw a lot of money at Wyatt Teller? So if he's starting over Teller at the left guard spot, doesn't that say that that's another failed signing by Nick Caserio? I don't think so. I think if nothing else, it's showing you that you've got numbers here. And if you've got somebody that's better, that's a good thing to have. Because then what happens once you do decide, hey, Rutledge is going to be our center, when then you have to have somebody to play left guard? Don't you want somebody there that you can count on? I don't think that it's necessarily a lack of being able to count on Wyatt Teller. I just think they're looking for their best starting five at this moment. And
1: yeah, it's a good thing if somebody comes in and impresses you and plays better than you thought they were going to and takes a job. That's a good thing.
0: No, it's 100% a good thing. And I think with Andrews, too, with him still being here, is they know they can count on Jake Andrews. Jake Andrews is basically the Davis Love of this offensive line. That you got to put him in, he'll be fine, but you obviously would like to go with other options. But if you do, you know he can go in there, he can do the job. He's solid. He's nothing more, he's nothing less. He's solid for you, and that's what kept him on the roster. But again,
1: maybe trade bait too, possibly.
0: Sure, absolutely. I mean, especially too, that injuries happen during the season. You could have a team out there that says, hey, you're not playing this guy, you know, can we have him? Yeah, sure, absolutely. Throw us a 6th-round pick and he's yours.
1: Because you got Evan Brown too, so.
0: Well, I mean, and that's somebody that I think obviously has a really good shot to be able to slide into that center spot too. So, you know that Ariante Irisarie is going to be at the left tackle spot. You know Ed Ingram is there. And then right now it's Trent Brown at the right tackle spot, although it sounded like it was going to be Brown all along. But in no uncertain terms, they have told you, we will run the football. We will stop you from running the football. That's what the lion's share of this offense, of this roster tells me, that is the top priority for them this season. And then on the offensive line, it's exactly that. I can't remember exactly what John Harris said on TV over the weekend, but it did make a lot of sense, and it does make you feel a little bit better about this offensive line, where it was like you were trying to find just five last year is what you were trying to find. Now you're trying to find your best five, and that's a much better position to be in than where they've been ever since D'Amico Ryans and Nick Caserio teamed up with each other. They haven't had that whatsoever, and now you actually do have the opportunity to do that, where you are going to have somebody go down in a game maybe for a period of time this year. We're already seeing it with Braden Smith. So when that happens, you don't want to, all right, hey, we got to, you know, shuffle this thing up a little bit. Like, it was a one-time deal, and instead of being hard on yourself about it, it was finally just D'Amico Ryans and Cole Popovich saying, hey, with a rookie tackle, I don't think we want to cross-train him in the middle of a game. I think we want to keep him at one spot and just have him there. And that's where it sounds like he's able to stay. And Arianta Arisri, of course, who I'm talking about, stay in park over there at the left tackle spot and be just fine. So, at least if nothing else, you come into this season feeling a whole hell of a lot better about that side. Defensive line, you were never worried about that group, ever. I mean, especially, too, with Will Anderson Jr. and Danielle Hunter. You know those guys are going to be just fine. Can Tommy Togiai be what he was last year? That would be huge. Caden McDonald, excited about what he brings. And then you obviously felt high enough about Mario Edwards Jr. to have him back here to be able to provide some depth for you in that side on the interior of the defensive line. So that's all three things that absolutely help you out. 713-212-5790 is the number to get in. 713-212-5790. Was doing this when this show was on the morning drive, but now we bring it over to here because it is football season. So it's time for us to look at the Shield. So he's back. They're keeping three. And this guy gets a go. All three of those coming your way right here as we close out the 11 o'clock hour. It is the Dan Matthews Show here on a Monday, Sports Talk 790.
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6: That wreck in Cypress just cleared, so you're looking a lot better on 290 eastbound at Cypress Rose Hill. Traffic recovering now from Muskie. It's about 20-25 minutes coming in from the Grand Parkway to the West Loop. Slow and go around this wreck on the Gulf Freeway southbound at Scott. I'm Christina Cruz in the 24-hour traffic center.
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0: On a Monday, it is the Dan Matthews Show, Sports Talk 790. As the Astros back home for the White Sox, listen to it tonight, 6 o'clock, Astros on deck coming your way right here, Sports Talk 790. You also have the Astros 2 games up on the Rangers after taking 2 out of 3 over the weekend against the Mets. As the Astros won yesterday 6-3, get back into the Astros conversation here in about 10 minutes, but also the Texans, all attention now on the Buffalo Bills in the week one of the season. You'll open up against the Bills, and you got the Bengals coming into town here to open up the year. 713-212-5790 is the number to get in. 713-212-5790. Look at the shield as we do here on the show. And Josh, it's my bad. You know, didn't during the pre-show mention that we do have production with this, but we'll get that figured out. Have it coming your way here tomorrow and beyond. That's on me. That's on me. That's not on you. It's not on anybody else. That's fully on me. So I'll mark myself down for the error. It's all good. But Aaron Donald, as I mentioned, is going to be back with the LA Rams. And I didn't realize that he has been out the last couple of years. I thought that it was last year was the year that he had stepped away. So he, of course, had been working out. And this had been an ongoing thing, like almost to the point of annoyance. Like, I would say that this was getting close to the NFL version of LeBron James. Where are you going to play? Are you going to play? Any of those things that we'd been seeing with LeBron. Like, it was kind of to the point with Aaron Donald. It's like, dude, just play or don't at this point. Like, it really doesn't matter to us to a certain extent. And it's also now, like, what exactly do you expect from Aaron Donald? Because, I mean, do I have any doubts that he's still going to be an effective player? No, I don't. And I think that probably him being as fresh as he's been away from the field and not taking those hits probably will help him out a little bit. But, I mean, Josh, maybe I'm wrong on this. I think that he's more or less going to be a situational guy. Like, it's not like they're going to have him out there as a starter. Maybe later on in the season he could be. But as of right now, I mean, you have to think about it. The physical and the conditioning level that goes into being a down-in, down-out player, that I think that we're going to be seeing this guy mostly third downs, things like that, is how he's going to be used. I could be wrong, but I just don't envision that it's going to be a full-time role for him, not when you've missed 2 years of football.
1: No, I could almost see them using him as I envision the Texans using Clowney on third downs, bumping him inside to rush the passer. I think you could see a lot of that from Aaron Donald and from Clowney, even though they don't technically play the same position.
0: Well, and there's a reason, too, why a lot of people feel really good about the Rams this year. I mean, clearly you go out and you make the move for Myles Garrett. It kind of does feel like a little bit that Les Snead and the crew are kind of setting this thing up to be like the Super Bowl run they had where, funny enough, they played in their own stadium. And the Super Bowl, I think, next year is back in L.A. Or is it this year that it's in L.A.? I'm trying to remember if it's L.A. or if it's Vegas this year. Either way, I mean, still, it's one of those that people think that the Rams are going to be in position to be able to get there. So, yeah, he's back. And, of course, they did the whole Michael Jordan style. Remember when Jordan came back, just simply released a statement with his signature at the bottom of it. And then it just had one line, two words, I'm back. And, yeah, so Aaron Donald's back. And like I said, where you had Donald's wife saying, okay, I let him out of the house. And then you had people who started to hit up Kelia Watt or Kelia Ojai, whatever you want to call her, J.J. Watt's wife, and asking if she would let him back out. But, again, I think J.J.'s good.

0: I think JJ likes doing what he's doing right now, where, yes, he is still working out, doing things, you know, of that nature, but he ain't working out like he's still playing in the NFL, preparing like he's still playing in the NFL. So I think JJ enjoys being able to put on the CBS blazer and stand next to Jim Nantz. That's going to be the interesting thing this year, too, is you almost kind of got a feeling at times that Romo's corny dad jokes started to get on Nantz's nerves. So I'm sure JJ's got a little bit of that in him, but I'm sure probably in no uncertain terms he's been told either by CBS or by Nantz, hey, you know, maybe a little bit less of the funny man and more of the analysis. Because that's what also I think got people annoyed with Romo, is it's like, dude, all of your gyms and all of these other things, like, it's not needed at a certain point. Just call the game. That's all we're asking you to do. I mean, the personality is one thing, but it's also, too, like, when you're forcing said personality, then we get annoyed. Then we feel like kind of like you're trying to do a bit here, and we're really just asking you to get back to being the guy that was predicting what the play was going to be. Because remember when Romo first came on the scene, everybody was like, this guy's amazing.
1: He was great, but things have a way of getting old after a while.
0: Well, they have a way of getting old, but then it's also, too, it just kind of felt like that he was mailing in the preparation part of it. Like, that's what we really want more than anything. I mean, I understand that people get annoyed with Chris Collinsworth, but Collinsworth prepares. Collinsworth is ready to go. Collinsworth will dive into the film and do all those other types of things. And you can actually, when you listen to him, hear it. But it's for things like this, it's like, we're not asking for comic relief right here, man. Like, you're trying too much to be, and this is going to be a really dated reference, but for a lot of the people in the boomer generation are going to remember this. You know, Dandy Don Meredith singing, doing goofy things in the booth. Like, to a certain point, you can get away with that when you actually do the other part of it. You can do the goofy if you actually have the substance to be able to back it up. And it just didn't feel like that Romo did. So
1: he's become a caricature of himself.
0: Well, that's basically exactly it. I mean, it's been where we're expecting him to do the long, drawn-out Jim. I mean, it's just like, and even Nantz, too, I think is kind of like, dude, just call the game. Like, that's all I'm asking you to do. But a couple of other quick ones. The Browns going to keep three quarterbacks on the roster, as, of course, we know that Deshaun Watson will be there, which we never really got much into that story. Shedeur Sanders, and then also to Jalen Daniels making the or he made the Buccaneers as the backup, but Jaden Daniels' brother. Oh, by the way, too, did you see that the trolling of Jaden Daniels at LSU has continued? Where DJ Pickett, who's wearing number 5, that was at the heart of the whole cease and desist about name, image, and likeness and everything, that you had Leonard Fournette gifting him a number 5 chain and putting it on him over the weekend. So LSU is fully in on that now, where they're just like, okay, fine. You want to play this out? We'll play it out. He's still going to wear number 5, and we're still going to give out your number. Sorry. And then finally, Odell Beckham Jr. making the New York Giants roster. So nobody expects Odell is still going to be that same guy, but still able to see him make the roster. Good for him. So anyway,
1: yeah, they've lost some bodies. Wandale Robinson's gone, and Neighbors is coming back from the ACL. So not that big a surprise that he made the back end of that roster.
0: Yep, good for him. As you almost kind of forget that John Harbaugh is the coach there. Like, somebody mentioned it the other day, and I was like, oh, that's right. He is the head coach there now. So it's kind of just how out of sight, out of mind they are to a certain point. All right, the noontime hour is upon us as you get in your car heading around for lunch. Let's get into some Astros discussion, because what's it like to get back from a good trip? Well, it's even better when you're in the position the Astros are in right now. We'll discuss that here as we continue. Also part of this noontime hour, Dana spoke yesterday, just not with Robert Ford. And Charles Cook, the man who is part of the group replacing him, he spoke with Robert Ford. We'll have both of those two here as well as we get into hour 3 here on a Monday. It is the Dan Matthews Show, Sports Talk 790.
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3: The News Radio 740 forecast for Monday calls for partly cloudy skies, a high of 98, and a possibility of afternoon and evening thunderstorms.
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0: And lunchtime, as you start getting in your cars, heading around, trying to find something to eat, we appreciate you having us ride shotgun with you here on a Monday. I'm Dan Matthews, part of it. He is the young Joshua Jordan, part of it. And we love being able to hang out with you every single midday, again, from 10 to 2 right here on Sports Talk 790 as the Stros back home after a week in New York. It was a good week in New York for the Stros. They finished that off yesterday with a 6-3 win over the Mets. You go 4 out of 6 out there, so that helps you. You're a game above 500 again. That also helps you. And, oh, you're 2 games up on the Rangers, too. But you bring the White Sox into town, so you're facing a division-leading team, and Peter Lambert going to get the start tonight. 6 o'clock, Astros on deck coming your way right here, Sports Talk 790. Talked a lot of Texans in the last hour. They've set their 53-man roster and are now getting ready for the season as the Buffalo Bills, 2 weeks from yesterday, going to be week one there inside Reliant Stadium. 713-212-5790 is the number to get in. 713-212-5790. With the Stros, too, I mean, being able to pull off that win yesterday, massive spot right there for Joe Espada to lift Cam Smith and go with Lamont Wade Jr. there to be able to hit the two-run homer and put you in front 4-3. And then you never look back since then because thank you, Jared Wayne, with a ground ball over to first where he steps on first and then tries to throw it home. And I loved it at first, too, where you're watching yesterday, and this was a NBC game. So you had Matt Vasgersian calling it. And, of course, NBC, the way that they do their major league games, which I don't really understand doing this. Like, they kind of started to have a little bit more stability in the night game booth. Like, I think that it is eventually going to be just, Jason Benetti, who does a really good job. He's, of course, day-to-day with the Detroit Tigers, used to be with the White Sox, really, really good play-by-play guy. And then Anthony Rizzo, I think, is really good. And I got to tell you, Josh, I mean, I told you I was watching the game last night between the Cubs and the Reds. I really like Joey Votto as part of that, too. And I like how they do the former player on the field thing. They got that idea from the Dodgers. The Dodgers have done that for a really long time with Nomar Garciaparra right there in the camera well. Kind of anything he sees down there, Joe Davis and Oral Hershiser will kick it down to him and he'll say something. So I think that's kind of where they got that idea from. But I loved Votto right there. Great personality, a guy that knows the game. And they also use CC Sabathia, which was Sabathia on the broadcast yesterday?
1: I think he was.
0: Okay, so yeah, so it was him. And then, of course, they obviously really love Blummer because anytime the Astros are involved, which the Astros finally win an NBC game, so that was nice. But they had him, and then I guess Todd Zeal must do stuff for the Mets because they had Todd Zeal. That was part of it. I'm guessing that probably, I mean, Keith Hernandez was probably like, wait, a Sunday? I could have it off? Yeah, I'll take that off. And then I know that TBS uses, what's his name? Ron Darling is who TBS uses, so maybe unavailable to him. So, yeah, you go with Todd Zeal as part of it. But, in terms of all of that, I mean, you know, that's kind of secondary to everything else with this game. But, I mean, that was the decision from Espada to go with Lamont Wade Jr. there that paid off the most for you.
1: You know why he might have decided to do that, Dan?
0: Why is that?
1: Okay, so let's look here at Cam Smith's numbers. The last 15 days, which includes 11 games, he's hitting .067.
0: Boy, I'll tell you what, the month of August and September has not been kind to Cam Smith his first couple of years in the league, has it? Because, I mean, this is where we started to see the drop-off last year, and then you started to look at it, and you're like, oh, yeah, he's played like 140-plus games, so that probably has something to do with it. And, I mean, it is one of those two that you're seeing his playing time, decrease significantly. Like, now it's one of those, if it's a righty, more often than not, you got Taylor Trammell out there in right field. And especially, too, the way that Joe handled the last couple of days of this series, who was out in left field?
1: That Yordan guy, he's pretty good at baseball.
0: He is. He doesn't look like he's ever in a hurry to get anywhere either, does he? Like, with a ball hit out to the outfield, you're kind of like, hey, Yordan, you maybe want to have a little bit more urgency to that. And then, you know, he's just got those long strides that he
1: covers some ground.
0: Smoothly gets over there and just brings it in and throws it right back into the infield. I mean, it is one of those, like, you see him out there because I have, you know, during workout days or anything like that, him out there in the outfield working. It almost does look like a giraffe running. Like, it really, like, you see him and you're just like, oh, he's not going to get to that ball. And sure enough, he does. And you're just like, okay, he's a better athlete than people give him credit for. But, I mean, even Taylor Trammell has not been great. I mean, Saturday's game was one that people were seemingly on the 10th inning show putting on Trammell, which, yeah, that ball at the wall, he's a major league outfielder. You make that catch. You got to make that play. But he didn't. It ends up leading to a huge inning for the Mets, and you end up losing that game 6-2 because Well, yes, you could point to that. But then the other thing that I point to is you got four hits in the entire game. And one guy in particular accounted for two of those four hits. And he alone accounted for all of your runs in that. So, yeah, you can say that certain things happened that kept you from winning. But when you get offensive production or a lack thereof like that, then you're probably not winning the game. And that's exactly what happened with the Astros. Again, Nolan McLean's really good. They faced three really good pitchers this weekend. And I think the Mets have shown you that pitching is not necessarily their problem. That's why I think Steve Cohen's club is going to be able to have a little bit of a bounce back next year, because they probably will make some offensive moves, assuming we have baseball in 2027. But it was a good win. And it was a good series win for the Astros over the weekend. And I brought up Yordan in particular because this is something else, Josh, that me and you were talking about before the show, is Joe Espada early last week signaling that Correa returning this season could be a real thing. And then he followed it up yesterday by saying that going to have a doctor's visit on Tuesday. And the only thing that my guess is that they're looking for is to make sure that obviously he's recovering, which he continues to be out on the field working. And I would probably expect by the time we all get over to the ballpark today and talk with Joe Espada that that's going to continue, that he's still making his return back and on track to be able to do that. But two, at the same time, I mean, where you're going to use him and how you're going to use him if indeed he is available to you. If Carlos Correa is back, the entire plan is going to be play Carlos Correa. I would have to believe that most of that is at DH. I don't think that they would put him out in the field a ton. And I think that also, too, you would even see that he's a part-time player. Because, again, he went out in what, mid to early May was when his season ended? Maybe it was even late April. I got to remember exactly when it was. But it was a long time ago where he has not seen live pitching. He's not seen live action in the field. He's not seen anything that would necessarily lead you to believe that you can just throw him back out there and he's going to be Carlos Correa.
1: Had surgery on May 11th, Dan.
0: Okay. So, I mean, it's now been, we're at August 31st. So it's been, when he does get back, will have been 4 months since he got back. So, I mean, that's a lot of time. And especially, too, baseball, where it is the ultimate timing sport. Because let me tell you, when you haven't seen live pitching and all of a sudden you jump back in, like, clearly, I'm not at the level or ever was of any of these guys, but I remembered once I played in an alumni game and the guy was throwing like 80. It looked like 105. Like, I was like, wow. I was like, that just shows you how not seeing this looks. And that's exactly what it looked like. So, I mean, he clearly is a lot better than I could ever even dream of being. But still, I mean, he's going to have to see live pitching. He's going to have to go through that. He's going to have to go through being able to see, you know, ground balls and line drives and everything else out in the field. That's going to have to happen. So, I mean, I would guess the hope is that he can be able to ramp up his on-field activity a lot more. And maybe they put him through some sim games, things like that. But I would even at this point have to believe that ideally, you'd like to give him that spring training level kind of build up there of playing a handful of innings one day, maybe off the next, playing a little bit more in the following one off, and then, you know, eventually get to, all right, we'll put you out there a couple of days in a row. How do you feel? Feel fine. Okay. We'll give you off and then we'll try for three in a row after that. It's going to be in increments with Correa. But I do think, though, that it's not a coincidence that we saw Joe Espada having Yordan Alvarez out there in left field. Because if you do have Carlos Correa back and the Astros do make the postseason, you're going to want as much offensive production in that lineup as possible, because you don't have very many chances, but you'd like to feel a lot better about said chances than with what you've got right now. Because you add Correa back and he's able to be a fraction of what he possibly can be, that's an upgrade already in the middle of your order that you have not had since he's been out since the beginning part of this season.
1: 100%. If you can dump off some of those Trammell and Cam Smith at bats, and yeah, I know Lamont Wade Jr. had the big hit the other day, but he's hitting 158 over the last 2 weeks. If some of those at bats can go to Correa, your offense is immediately better. And I know he's coming back, but look, Aaron Judge is kind of going through this too. He said he's not going to a minor league rehab, and he plans just to come back in mid-September. So we'll see how the Astros play it with Correa.
0: Well, I mean, again, I do think that you're, I mean, it might not be minor league rehab stints for him, but I mean, you will see where maybe a guy, instead of getting his side session in that day, it's, hey, you want to face Correa? Sure, absolutely. And that's how they kind of handle that. Maybe Tatsuya Mai, that's what he's going to, hey, Mai, you're going to pitch to Correa again today? Yeah, that's your work today.
1: Earn that paycheck, buddy.
0: That's it. Hey, you know, you're here, you're under contract. That's what we need you for. So maybe that's it. But no, I mean, I just, maybe it was just coincidental, but I mean, because then Correa comes back. I mean, are you putting them, when you have them out in the field, well, then what do you do with Isak Paredes? I mean, I understand that he hasn't necessarily been the most productive hitter for you, but you also feel a lot better when he's in the lineup for you. So you got to find a way.
1: He can play some second, a little bit of first.
0: But then what do you do with Altuve?
1: That's the thing. And these guys do need some rest. We've seen it with Christian Walker and Altuve. They're in their mid-30s. They're going to be a better version of themselves if they get a day off every now and then.
0: Well, and that's another thing, too, with Joe, is obviously Saturday. You know, Yiner Diaz swinging a good bat, which he actually is. And that, I said it at the time, when he hit that double down the right field line yesterday, like, that was a really good piece of hitting by him that really encourages me for what Yiner Diaz can be for the rest of the season. He's swinging a good bat right now.
1: 345 over his last 10 games.
0: And I also think that, it's one of those, too, where you could kind of see the catcher legs were getting the best of him. A lot of his swings that he had yesterday, I was like, he's got his legs underneath him. Like, he's looking a lot better at the plate. So that's definitely a help, too. And, I mean, at least the Astros now, you can see light at the end of the tunnel, possibly, for Carlos Correa coming back. So that's nice. But, yep, as I mentioned, two games up on the Rangers. The Mariners go to Toronto. Did not go well for them in Toronto. And as you mentioned, Josh, now they're in Boston taking on the Red Sox. So let's go Red Sox, be able to continue this. I mean, it could be huge if you're coming out of this week and Seattle is 7-8 games back of you. That would be massive for the Astros, especially heading into this stretch of the season, because offensively, they just, I thought they were on the path to being a lot better, but then this weekend they ran into a buzzsaw with the Toronto Blue Jays, and thank you for that, Blue Jays. We really appreciate it. And also, thank you, not all the way, but to a point, thank you, Milwaukee Brewers. It would have been nice if you had been able to come back and win that one yesterday, but they didn't. They still take 2 out of 3 from the Rangers. And with you winning on Friday night, and then you both losing, all three of you actually losing on Saturday, you stayed 2 games, and you're still 2 games in front of the Rangers.
1: So, and you got the White Sox in town. If you can handle them, you still have a shot at getting a bye in the playoffs. I mean, that's wild.
0: And that's what cracks me up, too, is everybody, the AL West. I'm like, the AL Central ain't much better, okay? So why don't you get off the high horse just a little bit about bad divisions out there? It ain't that much further ahead. 713-212-5790 is the number to get in. 713-212-5790. Hey, one member of the Astros in particular really needed to have a good week, and I think we can say they did exactly that. Who exactly that is, talk about it here as we continue in the noon hour. Also, bottom of the hour, let you hear from Astros former GM, Dana Brown, and I guess you could say one of the acting GMs, Charles Cook, who joined Robert Ford yesterday as part of Astro Launch. All of that still to come right here as it is the Dan Matthews Show on a Monday, Sports Talk 790.
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4: It's a stalled out 18-wheeler if you're heading outbound on the East Freeway at Gregg's, and it's got you backed up now coming out of downtown from San Jacinto Street. I-10 downtown, westbound and eastbound, it's the road work going on. From 45 to Studemont, a couple of right lanes closed. On the Southwest Freeway, look for delays now northbound from Dunleavy to 288. I'm Christina Cruz in the 24-hour traffic center.
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0: Yeah, we don't either. It's the Dan Matthews Show, Sports Talk 790. That was a preemptive answer to the question right there. Yeah. We neither myself nor Joshua Jordan practice Santeria either.
1: I don't have the skills, Dan.
0: I don't think I want to. It is the Dan Matthews Show, Sports Talk 790. See, that's one of those. They tell you to never laugh at your own jokes, and kind of got myself right there. So if the audience was thrown off by that, well, you know.
1: Dave Chappelle does it all the time.
0: I'll try to do better. Well, I mean, the worst at being able or laughing at themselves is Jimmy Fallon, where it's just like, hey, Jimmy, I promise you it's not going to be as funny as you think it is to yourself. But yeah, he's one of the worst about it. But it is nice to be able to do that. It's fun to laugh. It's nice to smile. It's nice to do all those things. So I always love that. People, oh, they laugh at their own jokes. Well, at least somebody does. Why don't you have a little bit more joy in your life? Sorry. All right, so the Astros getting ready for the White Sox over at Daikin Park after taking 2 out of 3 over the weekend from the Mets in Queens. Winning yesterday 6-3. The two-run Lamont Wade Jr. homer, able to propel you to that, so you love to see that. And a pinch-hit homer, too, mind you. And 6 o'clock, Astros on deck, and he get you set for the opener of the series against the White Sox tonight. You also have the Texans making their 53-man roster official yesterday, making some cuts over the weekend. And Tank Dell going to start the season off on the short-term IL designation to return. So we'll see him probably no earlier than week number 5. 713-212-5790 is the number to get in. 713-212-5790. It was a massively needed week for the Stros, especially to... Let's go ahead and take you back to a week ago at this time. They were off, and they were going to fire up their series with the Yankees coming up this time tomorrow. So you come out of that series against the A's where you had a 6-0 lead on that Sunday game after losing late in that Saturday game where you came out of that series feeling like you should have swept that series. You absolutely should have swept that series. And the Astros losing that one, okay, fine. At least get out of here 2 out of 3. Well, they did neither of those things. So you're not feeling good at all where you're a game under 500 heading into that series against the Yankees. And at least in the regular season, it's been a place that has not been very kind to you. So that's not making you feel good. And then you fall behind not once, not twice, 3 times in the opener of that series. And you're just like, at a certain point, I don't think this is in the cards for this team. But then you're able to win that game. And you're kind of like, okay, like that's a little different, especially the way that things have been going for about the last month. That's nice to see. And then the following day, you have Joe Espada on with us and asking him, you know, hey, is this something you addressed to the team? He's like, yeah, we did. As a matter of fact, it's time for us to have that urgency. It's time for us to be able to turn this thing up a little bit to understand what we're up against and what this season looks like it could be possibly trending towards if indeed you don't turn this thing around. And the Astros able to take 2 out of 3 in that series against the Yankees. And then similar deal on Friday night against the Mets where you're losing that game early. And then you find yourself in the lead where you put together one nice inning and able to get that win. And then Saturday wasn't great. You knew that that was probably going to be the case. And then on Sunday, you were able to get that win. So you get out of there with a 4-2 week. Now, I know that some people might look at it and say, all right, the Yankees without Judge and Stanton, that's great. That's awesome. You did it on the road. Cool. Great. But then the Mets series, as I told you, when you take a look at the Mets, really good pitching. And they showed that on Saturday with especially Nolan McLean and how good he is. He's one of the best young pitchers in baseball right now, and he performed as much against you on Saturday, where he goes 7 innings and is able to limit any damage whatsoever against him. And aside from a Yordan Alvarez sacrifice fly and the solo home run, you didn't have any other offense in that one. And then yesterday, you're able to get enough offense. Starts off with Jeremy Pena, which is nice. But then you followed up with the 2-run homer by Lamont Wade Jr., and you take the lead in that, and then your pitching is able to hold on from there. So that's all massive. But for Joe Espada especially, too, where you can say that the urgency is there and that you're able to play and do all these things, but distractions at a certain point do get the best of you. And you could also, too, maybe it's one of those things that we've talked about before on previous shows that this is a team who has looked mentally and physically exhausted at times. That you get to a certain point where you just believe what people say about you, and you just kind of play out that string. And the Astros looked like coming out of that series against the A's, that was the case. This, at least, if nothing else, gave me encouragement for not only that this team is fighting for Joe Espada and trying to be able to keep him around here, but that the other side of it, too, is that you do have fight in that clubhouse, that you do have guys that are saying, we're not going out like this again. I mean, remember what Joe Espada said in the end-of-year press conference last year, that these guys are ticked off. They're upset. They're angry that they missed out on the postseason. Well, there was a time this season where I'm kind of thinking about those same lines, and I'm just like, you're sure not looking like it. Like, you're kind of looking like that. You're almost accepting what fate you think you have in front of you. And the Astros quickly turned that around this week. Now, I'll say it, and I've said it all the time. Humility is a week away. Humility is a game away. It's a series away. For as good as we're feeling right now, like as good as we felt coming out of that Yankee series, we then turned it right back around and said, uh-oh, under 500 Mets. Well, this could be one of those where we come out of that series and we're equally as frustrated. And that was in play. It absolutely was. And you were able to go out there and win the series. A winning week. These last few weeks, that needs to be the goal for you. Winning weeks. And as for Joe Espada, too, I think that this week showed you that that team is behind him and that that team believes that he can help lead them to where they want to go, and that's getting into the postseason. Because I know what a lot of you are going to say, this is a first-round team. It really kind of cracks me up with some Astros fans where I get what this looks like. I understand it. But like it's almost like you are more interested in being right about this team not being able to get to an LCS or a World Series than actually wanting to see them do something good. And I think that's a sad existence to kind of be in. I say it all the time. I don't tell you how to root for your teams, but I really just can't understand watching a team and wanting like a fatalistic result much more than I'd like to be pleasantly surprised. I'd like to be proven wrong. Because I've said it before, you get into the postseason, you got a chance. It's kind of like striking out with runners in scoring position looking. When you don't swing the bat, you give yourself no opportunity. When you don't even get into the postseason, yeah, you're damn right. You don't have any opportunity. But you get there, it only takes a series win, then another one, and then all of a sudden at that point, which where the Astros are at this moment, you'd be in the LCS. And you've got plenty of guys in there that I don't doubt when it comes to playing postseason baseball. Jose Altuve knows what postseason baseball is about. Yordan Alvarez knows what postseason baseball is about. I can name off a handful of others, and they fit the same criteria. So I think that there's a lot of guys in that clubhouse that look at it as, hey, if we get there, we'll just take it game by game and try to put this thing together.
1: And we've seen this from this team earlier this year. We thought the sky was falling when they got swept by the Orioles. And then what do? They sweep the Marlins. They take a series from the White Sox. And what do we just see? Yeah, terrible series against the Angels and the A's. And then you go to New York. You slap the Yankees around. You beat the Mets. They've shown us this before. You can bounce back quick. And they're showing signs. But we also know, too, they could turn around and drop two series at the drop of a hat. They have that capability as well.
0: Yeah, they do. And, I mean, at least if nothing else, for all the uncertainty about the future of this organization, or at least this team and the guys that are here, I mean, at least Joe Espada was able to get these guys focused for these six games to be able to get you through it, and you got the results that you did. So we'll see if that's able to be parlayed into a decent run here to get into the postseason. And then at that point, like I said, once you're there, you got as good an opportunity as anybody else out there. I mean, look at how many teams we've seen in the past where did anybody necessarily think 2019, the Nationals would be there when it was all said and done. The Dodgers and the Cubs were in their way. They got past both of them. So I think that once they got to the World Series, they were kind of like, we're not even really supposed to be here. So we're playing as loose as possible in this. And unfortunately, that looseness paid off for them. And we don't have to dive any deeper into how that one went. All right, Biscuit, see you right there. You want to join them, 713-212-5790. Again, it's 713-212-5790. In addition to getting the sum of y'all on the phone lines, do want to let you hear, we'll do this in two segments here. So first, we're going to hear from Dana Brown. So Dana Brown on yesterday with SiriusXM. And what he had to say about the supposed rumored Knicks trade, and also what it's like to work for Jim Crane. Both of those, I'm curious to hear, and I know a lot of you are as well. We'll have that for you as we continue. It is the Dan Matthews Show, Sports Talk 790.
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0: Dan Matthews Show, Sports Talk 790. Astros back home for the White Sox. Texans getting ready in a couple of weeks for their season opener against the Buffalo Bills. Let you hear from Astros former GM Dana Brown here in just a few. But like I said, do want to get some of you in on the phone lines at 713-212-5790. Biscuit wants to weigh in. Biscuit, good afternooon. How you doing?
1: Man to man, they got you in the afternoon, huh?
0: How about that, huh? A little more sleep? I'm all good.
1: Let me two quick takes on football before I get to the Astros.
0: Sure.
1: Number one, Dan, I'm an RTV guy like you, man. There's nothing wrong with a little humor in the telecast, man. You know what I mean? I mean, long as it's not, you know, scheduled, long as it's organic, like say what Madden and Dandy Don, long as, you know, it goes with the flow, you know, the telecast don't have to be too serious, man. Let's keep it light, man. It's just entertainment, you know. That's for me.
0: Yeah, it's just, just pick and choose your spots is the only thing. Like,
1: yeah,
0: I think, like with Romo, it's the problem is, like, he's not as funny as he thinks he is. So it's just kind of like, all right, dude, like, now you're getting hokey and I don't need hokey. Like, just call the game so I don't have to mute it whenever you start talking.
1: He's hokey, though, I think.
0: He's incredibly. He looks it and he is.
1: As far as the Texans go, there's no doubt, man, DeMeco Ryan want to play a certain type of football. And you can't be smashing out football on the defense side and be finesse on offense. And so, you know, they trying to get physical on offense, too. They trying to get a certain type of identity. And that's why you see the changes you see. And I guarantee you're going to see a lot of two and three tight end sets. And Fisher going to be off the field. We're going to have somebody else blocking. And they can also go down the field. So, you know, that's what I think, in my opinion. And we got a running back that's going to get 2 yards when we need it, you know, third and two or third and one or third and one on the goal line or something. That's what I think. Now, to my Astros, Dan, I think you're spot on with Alvarez and outfield, but I think the guy that's going to be DHing more, to me, will be Altuve.
0: So then you would put Paredes at second?
1: Put Paredes at second and Correa at third, because you're right, his timing may be off swinging-wise, but his arm ain't going to be off. And, you know, you got that arm over at third. This way you won't have to substitute Altuve out for defensive purposes late in the game.
0: True.
1: You know, so you'll just have all the best bats in there. That's what I think is going to happen, because no more Altuve in left field, man. Definitely not. So to keep them all in the lineup, you know, there'll be times when they shuffle them around, but if you want them all in there, to me, Altuve has to be the DH.
0: Yeah, I mean, that would probably be one of the more likely outcomes. Biscuit, good to hear from you, man. Appreciate the call. I mean, it's one of those that clearly you see at the end of games where Joe Espada realizes that Altuve is not what he once was at second base. So that's why you see Nick Allen in the eighth inning coming in there for defensive purposes. So that maybe does cut down on that a little bit. But, I mean, yeah, it is one of those that in the postseason – you go more towards an offensive approach for building out your lineup. I mean, it's one of those that, yes, matchups do matter, but two, at the same time, you're wanting to make sure, all right, how can I give myself the best opportunity to score as many runs as possible? Because more often than not, you score 4 runs in a postseason game, you're winning it. Now, I mean, it's obviously incumbent upon your pitching and how they are able to do. And then, yes, you do defensive replacements a little bit later on in the game. But, I mean, you're trying to set up to give yourself every single opportunity to get out to a lead and keep said lead. And that would probably be how they would have that shake out. Now, I mean, it definitely would be if Correa is out in the field, it's only third. Because a huge part of that was career preservation for him. Because playing up the middle does start to hinder you physically, and it started to hurt him. So I think that he welcomed the move over to third base, where he was like, wait a minute, I don't have to move as much anymore, and that's not going to put as much of a physical toll on me. Then yeah, absolutely. And Paredes could field a fine enough second base. I don't think it'd be any worse than what Altuve gives you right now. So no, Biscuit, I could probably ride with that for sure. And I think a lot of people could too. All right. So as I mentioned, the Dana Brown and Charles Cook audio, we'll do Dana Brown coming up here in this next segment. That's when we'll get him. And then top of the 1 o'clock hour, I do want to let you hear from Charles Cook, of course, one of the assistant GMs that has stepped in after the Astros parted ways with Dana Brown. So let's do that in that order. Dana is next with SiriusXM yesterday. Charles Cook with Robert Ford on Astro Launch yesterday. As we continue here, it is the Dan Matthews W Show, Sports Talk 790. Real quick, though, want to tell you about my friends over at Synergenics. And as I told you earlier, this isn't hokey radio, guy. This is for real. And if you follow me on social media, at Dan Matthews HOU on Twitter, at Dan Matthews 27 on Instagram, then you see the video that I posted earlier today. I got on the scale and I saw 227.2. And I was like, whoa. All right, I gotta step off, step back on, because I want to make sure that the scale is right. Got back on, 227.2. I mean, I've told y'all numerous times, about a calendar year ago, I was 305 pounds. 305. And did not feel like that it was going to get any better, no matter what I did. 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
6: It's construction blocking a right lane. I thought it was a wreck. No, 225 eastbound between Allen Janot and Scarborough. It is road work blocking a right lane. On the Southwest Freeway, it's a stall blocking a right lane southbound at Buffalo Speedway. I'm Christina Cruz in the 24-hour traffic center.
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On a Monday edition of the Dan Matthews Show, Sports Talk 790, the A-Team, Adam and Adam, coming your way here after me. Then you got Astros baseball tonight, home for the White Sox, opening up that series. Peter Lambert getting the start to get this homestand fired up, and 6 o'clock Astros on deck for that. Texans, of course.

0: Train. Now, since the club and Dana parted ways, there's been a lot of conversation since then of how involved is Jim Crane and how involved does Jim Crane want to be in personnel decisions and everything else of the sort. So we'll start first with Dana being flat out asked, does he think that Jim Crane wants to ideally become like Jerry Jones, be calling the shots with not only personnel, but also for the organization?
1: Yeah, here's what I would say. Look, it's frustrating, no doubt, you know, when you part ways like that, you know, given the fact that, you know, at the time of me walking out, you know, I was 44 games over 500 as a GM. I was the third most wins of any GM on any AL, you know, just second to just behind Neander and Cashman. So, you know, and look, Jim Crane allowed me to do a lot, right? So I don't think that he micromanaged, you know, my whole tenure here. Of course, as the owner, you have to fill in the owner and you have to let him know what's going on and different things like that. I can't get into the head and his thought process of what you're saying. The only thing I can tell you is that he allowed me to run the club. And I had the freedom and flexibility to make some moves, but also other moves that, you know, we have to go through, you know, ownership. And that's just the way it is. That's baseball. And look, he's been a successful owner. I'm not always, sure about what his thought process is, but look, he's been successful. I have a lot of respect for him. You know, he gave me the opportunity, you know, I'm, you know, seventh minority that, you know, the seventh black general manager in baseball. You know, think about it. There's only been seven of us that walk the face of this earth that, you know, that had this job. And so I'm very grateful to him for doing that. And I felt like he gave me some leeway and flexibility and things like that. And so ultimately, I'm not sure though what goes on in his head, what his thought process is ultimately.
0: Okay. So it's interesting because clearly when the trade deadline happened, there was a lot of thought where, I mean, of course, Dana had mentioned about some of the parameters that they had to work around, where not trading from the major league roster, didn't want to trade away, you know, the top guys from the farm system, any of these things. So it seemed like he was kind of dealing with less than 52 cards in a deck on that. But there was also the unconfirmed report about a trade possibly being in place to send Brian Abreu to the Minnesota Twins for outfielder Trevor Lornick. That part of the conversation was brought up yesterday, and here's what Dana had to say about, again, the unconfirmed reports.
1: We were trying to stay below the luxury tax, but that had nothing to do, you know, with the Lornick move. You know, at the end of the day, I run, without getting into all the particulars, we as a group, me and my staff, we get together and we try to target certain players. And when we have a move that we think is going to move the needle or that's going to be an upgrade, we'll go to ownership. Sometimes he approves it. Sometimes he doesn't approve it. So without getting into whether he approved that one or not, that's what I would say. That sometimes you get approval, sometimes you don't get approval, and then you have to pivot. You guys have both done it. You get it. You go to ownership. You want to do something. And sometimes you get the approval, sometimes you don't get the approval. But that's pretty much what happened.
0: Okay. So, I mean, at least that's where it is on the Lornick trade because, I mean, like I said, there was that report out there. Haven't ever really been able to get anybody to say whether that's true or untrue. Just, I think more or less, just people were like, all right, just let it go. All right, finally from Dana Brown, clearly he came in with the task of having to try to rebuild this farm system. I mean, that was his background, scouting all these years, farm director, being scouting director when he was with the Atlanta Braves and comes here, and that was part of one of his jobs to do. But this is clearly a guy, too, that is going to want to try to be a GM again in Major League Baseball. And he was asked about what he learned from trying to be able to set up an organization to try to win.
1: You know, here's what I would say. When I got the job, I felt like I was coming into a successful organization. So I went in and I evaluated a lot of the guys and a lot of guys within the organization in that front office I promoted. And so because I felt that there were good people within the organization already, so I promoted them. The one thing I would say is I never put an assistant GM in place from the outside. And that was one of the things that I think about quite often, that I never had the opportunity to do that. So that would be the

0: thing. The other thing is I allow guys to do their jobs. Like, I give them input, and I allow them to do their jobs. I let the data people work through the data. I let the scouting people work through the scouting, which I was able to add a few scouts, you know, some veteran guys like Russ Bovee, you know, Derek Latner, DeJohn Watson. So I was able to add some veteran scouts. I just didn't put anybody in the front office. And thinking back, maybe I, you know, should have put a, you know, assistant GM in the front office. But we had a lot of good people, good human beings in the front office there already.
1: Okay, so I would say if nothing else, I mean, at least from what he just said right there, kind of would make me feel a little bit better about the direction of this team, that it doesn't feel like that it's a rudderless ship. And we'll get a little bit more on this, too, because, as I mentioned, Charles Cook joining Robert Ford yesterday, and he, along with a handful of others, Jeff Bagwell and Jim Crane, are going to be overseeing personnel and really just running this organization until you get your next guy in, and whenever that is and whatever that's going to look like, I guess we'll only be able to see in due time. But anyway, he had a chance to meet with Robert Ford yesterday. Things have obviously changed for him, but also, too, what is going to be the direction of the organization going forward? We'll try to find that out as we start the 1 o'clock hour. It is the Dan Matthews Show here on your home of the Astros and the Rockets, Sports Talk 790.
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3: The News Radio 740 forecast for Monday calls for partly cloudy skies, a high of 98, and a possibility of afternoon and evening thunderstorms.
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1: Yes, welcome. As into the 1 o'clock hour, appreciate all of you joining us here on this Monday as the Astros back home to take on the White Sox for a four-game series, ending the homestand with a series over the weekend against the Arizona Diamondbacks, too. But Astros enter into play tonight, two games up on the Rangers for first in the AL West after winning yesterday 6-3 to take two out of three in that series against the New York Mets on the road. And then you also have the Texans making their 53-man roster official yesterday, and no additional waiver claims by the Texans, according to Aaron Wilson. So this team sitting at 53 and rolling into the season as such. 713-212-5790 is the number to get in. So we heard in the last segment from Astros GM Dana Brown, and did want to continue the conversation because, I mean, at least in listening to that conversation that Dana had on Sirius, it did sound like that he really took the high road, which, I mean, you need to do because it's kind of like any of us who have ever lost a job before, like especially in this industry, it's pretty much known that you get let go. Even if you're upset, you're annoyed, you're frustrated, whatever it is, always do the thank you tweet. Always, hey, appreciate it, appreciate the audience. Just that's the way that you need to handle it because, well, if you go scorched earth and you start trashing management, doing all of those things, then it's not necessarily going to be as appealing to hire you for the next person because they're going to be like, well, if this thing goes wrong, does he throw us under the bus too? I don't think I want that. So for Dana, I mean, clearly he wants to be a GM again. And a way that you do that is playing the high road right there and taking the high road. Sure, he probably had some frustrations. I think that'd have to be one of those that probably an off the record that meet up with them. All right, you know, Dana, level with me here. Tell me what the job's really like. Like, that's where I think you would have to get that. You're not going to get it on the record because, I mean, probably the path for him now is he's going to jump into some sort of maybe an advisory role with somebody, an assistant GM. Maybe he goes back to being a scouting director for somebody. I don't know exactly what it's going to look like, but Dana leaving now probably is trying to set himself up with a chance to do that in the future. So that's what I took from him coming out of that, and clearly we played some of it for you. All right, so Charles Cook is one of the people along with Gavin Dickey, and yes, Jeff Bagwell is involved, and of course Jim Crane is involved in the day-to-day operations for the rest of the season. But Cook is one of those guys, at least seeing in reports, that the club really likes, and this could be another situation where you just promote him and he becomes the new GM for the team and then kind of work around him from there. Well, he joined with Robert Ford yesterday on Astro Launch, and just kind of take you through these in order as Josh will play three for the audience here. But we'll start first with the first thing that he talked about is how things have changed for him since being put into this situation with Dana Brown being let go.
18: Yeah, things have, obviously it's been a week of transition. I think we're still sorting through exactly what it's going to look like. Frankly, the three of us, along with Jeff Bagwell, Connor, Gavin, myself, and Jeff, have worked together, you know, all year long leading up to this point. So I think we're working through exactly what the transition looks like, but for now, dividing and conquering, and Connor and I are on this road trip, and Gavin's holding down the fort back in Houston, and Jeff was here at the first part of the trip and jumped back to Houston. So for now, kind of sharing the workload, and I think in the coming days, we'll continue to sort out exactly what the distribution responsibilities looks like.
1: So at least according to Cook's Astros bio as part of the front office directory that he is in his 11th year with the Astros, 10th in a full-time capacity, 4th as assistant general manager. He's had roles such as senior director of player evaluation, baseball operations coordinator, manager of amateur scouting analysis, and director of player evaluation for the Astros. He graduated from college in 2015. The hell am I doing with my life? I graduated in 2008, and I'm nowhere close to being what this guy is. He also did that whole going to Yale thing, so that probably helps you out a little bit in life.
6: Show off.
1: 33 years old, and now he's potentially in position to run a major league roster. Like, Josh Jordan, what the hell are we doing with our lives? I mean, again, like I said, he's got the Yale thing going for him, so that probably answers the question for you. But anyway, so you just heard one of the things he said right there about sorting through the details. I mean, clearly, that's the thing. Whenever there's a reshuffling in an organization, whatever the hell organization it is, yeah, it's going to be, all right, who takes this role? Who takes that role? I mean, a lot of things can be absorbed, but that's what they're trying to figure out right now. I mean, clearly, you don't have to have somebody in position. Like, let's just say it this way. I know that, like, there's a lot of people, extend Pena, extend Hunter Brown, all of that. Guys, as it's been all along, if Jim Crane wants to get it done, then Jim Crane himself will make it happen. Like, I think he's let you know that when he wants to get involved and he wants to make things happen with a player, he'll do it. And he even said as much last week, remember, when he talked with the media. So that's one of the things from Cook right there. But there was more. So I just went through a little bit of what his resume has been with the Astros. I want you to hear it from the man himself, again, as Charles Cook, assistant Astros GM, catching up with Robert Ford yesterday before the game.
18: So I've spent the lion's share of my time with the Astros supporting our player acquisition spaces. So that's namely the International Amateur Talent Acquisition System and then the Rule 4 Draft. Mm-hmm. So oversee those areas. I work closely with our scouting leadership in both of those groups. This year also support our Major League operation as well. So that's everything from roster management to CBA compliance and free agency and trade deadline support as well. So spent a ton of time in the last decade plus on the scouting side. And then over time, we got more involved supporting our Major League operation as well.
1: So, I mean, again, a ton of experience already since, I mean, being a two-sport athlete in college where he played both football and baseball at Yale. So over 10 years of experience doing this, is it the same amount as most executives? Probably not, but still, it's not like he just got this job and immediately promoted into this and it's a figurehead position. It doesn't necessarily feel that way. A little bit more from Cook as well as we hear our final one from him. He's been finding out about himself in his new role with the club.
18: Yeah, I think so, for sure. I mean, for us at this point, obviously we're in first place in the division and the focus is to support our Major League coaching staff and our players with the 26 games that we have left and put them in the best position to compete and you know, ultimately win this division is the goal. So spending a lot more time supporting that group and having conversations with Joe and Omar and Josh Miller pregame, postgame to make sure that they have what they need and that we're supporting them from the front office standpoint and ultimately putting the best club on the field on a nightly basis.
1: I believe it was Chandler Rome that had talked about this guy where, I mean, again, it's one of those, you've heard these names mentioned before. You know, Gavin Dickey is one guy in particular that's been mentioned numerous times and still, I mean, part of this group of assistant GMs that are in an interim capacity right now without Dana. But, I mean, more often than not, it's out of sight, out of mind. You have no idea who these people are and necessarily, like, what their roles are. Like, even listening to some of the things that he was just describing right there, it's just kind of like, oh, that sounds official, but what exactly does that mean? Like, you know, that's always whenever you get asked, hey, you know, so tell me, like, what do you do at your job? Like, that's the ultimate that right there. Like, for me, a lot of times whenever I run into friends that, you know, I haven't seen in a while at a game and it's like, oh, so what do you do in the press box? I try to figure out ways to not really get it back to what it really is, and that is watching the game and tweeting about it. I mean, it sounds so simple that way. And clearly, I mean, it's one of those two, depending on what your post-game responsibilities are. If it's me on Astros 10th inning show, well, then of course. I mean, clearly taking notes, what I see, and to be able to have that as part of a post-game. And I mean, I'm sure that we'll all be called into duty with that if they make the postseason, because, I mean, then we go a little bit longer on said shows, and that involves a lot more listener interaction for that. So, yeah, you want to make sure that we're prepared to be able to talk about the game afterwards. So watching the game intently and doing all of those things, I get that. But, I mean, in his perspective right now, I mean, it's one of those where Major League front offices have changed so much over time, and especially in the moneyballification of the game, of even getting people involved in the game that weren't necessarily there. I mean, that's what we saw in the book and in the movie Moneyball, where you got a bunch of old guy scouts in there where they're finally like, hey, we're doing this the wrong way. Like, we're trying to be able to continue to replenish players with the same things that we've been doing over and over and over again. Whereas now you take the analytics approach and it's, hey, we're just trying to find a match in production here. Is it going to be the same? Probably not. But is it necessarily going to be a precipitous drop off? The answer is still the same to that too as well. So that's how you see guys that are pretty much right out of school getting into these positions now, because, I mean, in certain cases, they're looking at it a little bit different than others are. And in the case of Cook, I mean, clearly he's a guy that's thought of highly enough where, A, the organization would throw him out there to speak for said organization, but B, I mean, that he really could be your next GM of this team. You very easily could see this work out this way, because I do think, short of Jim Crane being able to get a proven front office person to be able to run this team, I do really readily expect that you could see this guy be the next GM of your team. I really absolutely could see that happening. And some people might say, well, then continuing doing what you've been doing, because that's seemingly got you in position to be about a 500 ball club. But at least for now, the Astros, I mean, they're still a first place team. Yes, things have been a lot better for the organization, but two, at the same time, I mean, as he even mentioned, and you even heard Dana Brown mention too as well, there were promotions. There weren't guys brought in from the outside. So, I mean, that it could also be part of the evaluation too as well, is that, all right, we've got some people here that probably would be best suited somewhere else, and then we need to have other fresh voices in the building. I'm sure all of that could absolutely be in play. But it's going to be interesting to see how this all shakes out here over the next month or so. I would have to think that hopefully it's lessons learned by Jim Crane, because I don't know what the hell the Major League offseason is going to look like once the CBA is expired, and then once you're in a lockout, because there will be a lockout. Now it's just a question of how long are they locked out for. And I know a lot of people are pretty not so bullish on believing that we're going to have a full 2027 season. I still think we will, but again, time will tell on that. So just want to let you hear a little bit from Charles Cook after his visit yesterday with Robert Ford on Astro Launch. All right, so do want to continue with one more segment of Astros Talk here, because as we entered in the last week, weren't feeling good about the postseason chances. What if I told you that they are so much better that it's almost impossible to screw this up now? We'll talk about it right here as we continue. It is the Dan Matthews Show coming your way here on a Monday, Sports Talk 790. Strohs
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19: It's construction blocking a right lane. I thought it was a wreck. No, 225 eastbound between Allen Janot and Scarborough. It is road work blocking a right lane. On the Southwest Freeway, it's a stall blocking a right lane southbound at Buffalo Speedway. I'm Christina Cruz in the 24-hour traffic center.
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1: Appreciate every single one of you who join us every single day here on the Dan Matthews Show. Sports Talk 790 as the Stros back home for the White Sox. As they're going to get that series started up tonight, 6 o'clock Astros on deck. Peter Lambert, Anthony Kay, your mound matchup for that. And again, you can listen to it all right here on Sports Talk 790. And the Astros interplay 2 games up on the Rangers in the AL West, now 5 games in front of the Mariners. to be able to win said division. 713-212-5790 is the number to get in. So, of course, this is the time of year, too, when we not only look at standings, but you also look at who teams still have left to play and what is your path there, what's their path there, all of these different things. So I just told you what the standings say right now. Two games in front of Texas, five in front of the Mariners, too, at this moment. So the chances to win the division for the Astros are precipitously better than both the Rangers and the Mariners. Now, I mentioned, too, that the Mariners seemingly the rest of the way have a much easier path, even though they're five games back of you. I think it's just the statistics and the odds are telling you right now, it's really going to have to be you guys pretty much win out, and not even just win out, but like just go on a hell of a run right here that clearly they just don't see this Mariners offense doing that, even as good as their pitching has been. Just don't think it's in the cards for them. So let's just start with Seattle first. Seattle has just a 7.9% chance, according to FanGraphs, to be able to win the AL West. 8.6 to be able to just make the playoffs this year. How about for the Rangers? A much better chance to make the postseason, which is at 24.7, but just 19.5 to be able to win the division. Whereas the Astros, far and away, even triple of what those teams have. 72.6% chance to win the AL West, and just slightly better just to make the postseason, 74.4. So even with a little bit of a tougher stretch, because like I said, this week against the White Sox, and then the Diamondbacks are not a bad team either, even though they are pretty much in the same position that like the Mariners are at a certain point, where they've still got a good shot to make the postseason. They have no shot to be able to win the division. 0.3% chance to be able to win the division. That's going to be the Dodgers far and away. Obviously, the Padres, who have gotten into a little bit of a skid here, which those West Coast teams, whenever they have to go out to the East, it usually doesn't go their way. And that 100% was the case, which, by the way, Josh, did you see the way that that Rays-Padres game ended yesterday? Where the guy for the Padres, I can't remember who it was out in left field, had the ball in his glove, crashes into the wall, and just happens to have the ball trickle over the wall for a home run, which a lot of people now are saying with the new ownership group, the guy's wife that had the interesting introductory press conference. They're like, yeah, you know what the Padres record is ever since she had that press conference? It's not good.
0: Not ideal. I did see the highlight of the ball falling out of the glove, but I was doing a podcast, so I missed that game.
1: Yeah, that was going to be the final out of the game when that happened. And then it's not only to send it to extras, then the Rays walk them off and they win that series. So, I mean, at least for the Astros, again, it's pretty simple when you have a lead in the division. I'm not telling you anything that's necessarily earth-shattering, but these numbers are telling you that it's all on the Astros at this point. They continue playing just the way that they've been playing. You're a division winner. And that's being able to win. I mean, even having a 500 week in there is not necessarily going to be fatal to you. Now, I mean, it is one of those things, too, where, again, I think that it's twofold with these numbers as well, is that they're saying, well, maybe the Astros haven't played their best baseball yet, which we've been told that is the case. The Rangers, we just don't believe in them. Good. You shouldn't, because that lineup, really outside of Wyatt Langford, there's nobody in that lineup that I look at and I'm like, okay, like they can be able to help him out. They can carry this thing. Corey Seager is starting to hit a little bit better, but still across the board, it's not a very good group. And then they're also dealing with pitching injuries of their own too, as well. And that's supposed to be the strength of their team. And the Mariners, I mean, it was a nice couple of game stretch there for Cal Raleigh, but then you quickly found out, oh yeah, no, he's still Cal Raleigh this year. Like, I mean, how could we even remotely, and this is, again, I tell people all the time, when it comes to arguing with morons, don't ever accept the premise, because now you've been drug into a swamp of filth that you want nothing to do with. And that was one of the people up in Seattle last year trying to say they would absolutely take Cal Raleigh over Yordan Alvarez. You are high, drunk, and probably even brain dead at a certain point to ever think that that is going to be the right thing to do. So, with that being said, I think that we found out pretty quickly that career years do not necessarily mean that that's the player you're going to be for the rest of your career. Do I think that Cal Raleigh is this bad? No, I don't. But I also don't think that we're going to see him doing what he did last season. To a certain point, you get found out. And that's also, too, that's one of those that thinking that a career year is going to translate is a lot of times a dangerous business to be in. Because clearly that's how they made their moves this offseason of thinking, hey, we've got our guys. We've got a Rosarena. We've got Julio Rodriguez. We've got him. Absolutely. We're going to be the team to beat in this division. Well, you quickly found out that those guys are wildly inconsistent. Like a Rosarena can put together nice stretches. Consistently, he's not that guy. And I mean, I think now being traded twice during his career would kind of show you that yes, he can be able to take over a series, which he has done. But even to a certain point, Josh, don't you kind of feel like that Julio Rodriguez has been a little disappointing offensively?
0: Well, yeah. And with the Rosarena, I mean, he'd be Hank Aaron if he played the Astros every single day.
1: Well, I mean, and also, too, I mean, like that one series a couple of years ago with Julio Rodriguez, what was it? You know, it was 2023 is when he had that just amazing weekend against them. And you're just like, all right, screw this guy. Like, enough of you, buddy. Like, hey, that, and no more from you, all right? And then, of course, you went into that final week of the season needing to be able to handle business up there in Seattle, and you did that. But, I mean, for the Stros, it's pretty simple. I mean, they have not played well at home. It would be nice to be able to change those fortunes around. Yes, so far against teams that are above 500, they play a lot better baseball. And I guess by that logic, I mean, the way that you've played so far to this point, you feel good. Even though you're going to have some tough stretches here. I mean, the Braves will be here, but I mean, you got to play the Rays and Phillies back to back. These next couple of weeks are going to tell you just how legit you are as a postseason team. Because I would say if you go 500 in this stretch right here, then there's no question you're winning this division. Because this is going to be the toughest stretch that you will have until you possibly get to the postseason. The White Sox are good. You were able to handle business against them up there in Chicago. Okay, cool. Do it again. And then, I mean, you've got a Arizona team coming in here that has no chance to be able to win the NL West, but still, that's a team that you could see making the postseason as a wild card. So that's going to be a good team. Then you got the Phillies and then the Rays the following week. I mean, again, you want to be a postseason baseball team, you got to beat postseason teams. And the Astros are going to have their opportunity to be able to do that. And even with this tough stretch, it seems like that you've built yourself up with a good enough opportunity to do it. I don't know who the Rangers have still left to go in this season. But again, I just don't think that that's a consistent enough ball club to be able to overtake you. I'm not necessarily concerned about them with the schedule that the Mariners have, which, like I said, there's a lot of A's and a lot of Angels in there. Now, it could also be, too, like I was watching the Sunday night game last night and they were talking about the Reds probably playing their best baseball right now, and with a good, young, talented roster like that, that's what you kind of count on in those series, is these young guys saying, hey, it's up to me to be able to prove that I belong at this level. In a way that I can prove that I belong at this level is keeping somebody out of the postseason. That's what you're hoping that a lot of those A's and Angels are going to be able to do.
0: For me, it's all about postseason, regular season, Astros top three starters. Is this the version that we're going to see going forward with Wesneski and Lambert and Hunter Brown? Because if it is, I think you're in a good spot. And if you go to a playoff series, those are the three starters that I would sure run out there. So can they stay consistent? Can Peña and Yordan keep doing what they're doing at the top of the lineup? And of course, Hader and Abreu, be that badass back into the bullpen.
1: And I noticed that you intentionally left Tatsuya Mai out of there. Well, good, because it seems like the Astros are doing that too.
0: I'm just following their lead, Dan.
1: I was going to say, yeah. Hey, you got 26 men on the roster. No, we still do. Well, no, you can play 26 men. It's kind of the way it's looking right now. We're being honest.
0: It is, and I think we're going to see Burrows back. And that's another thing. What if Burrows is actually good when he comes back? What if he's figured a few things out? It's certainly possible.
1: Well, of course it'd be Brent Strom. We know that. Just by osmosis of Brent Strom being here. We know that that's exactly what would be the case. You know that. I know that. Everybody knows that.
0: I do, but to just act like you know, Burrows is a bum and he's never going to do anything. Like, he's a young player. You're going to have some ups and downs. And it turned out he was dealing with an injury of sorts.
1: That's
0: so
1: true.
0: Hopefully he comes back and he has the stuff. He just needs to be more consistent and they need that.
1: Oh, no. Oh, you see, Josh, I think you just did it. This is the new back of the baseball card, especially with pitchers in this system. Oh, the stuff. Well, guess what? I don't care about the stuff if you can't throw strikes and get people out. That's the whole point of having the stuff.
0: Of course, but it also helps when you can throw 97 miles an hour, because if you do find it, then you really got some.
1: Well, I mean, that's kind of what I saw with Brian Abreu years ago, and I remember a buddy of mine was like, dude, this guy's never going to turn into anything. I said, he throws strikes with that slider, he absolutely will. And then sure enough, 2022, my buddy, dude, you call it with Abreu. I said, I knew it. With that fastball and with that slider, if he could find the strike zone, he would be lethal, and he was. And you'd like to get that version of Brian Abreu back again, too. So, anyway, we got postseason baseball, at least the potential for it to be able to talk about, which, hey, look, there were even years prior to the golden years where we were yearning for this type of topic conversation. We got it right now. But I do want to squeeze in a Texans note, because even with the 53-man roster yesterday, a lot of people on the surface might say this is an omission, but they're playing the long game here when it comes to one Tank Dell. We'll talk about it here as we continue. It is the Dan Matthews Show, Sports Talk 790. As we continue here on a Monday, here on your home of the Astros and the Rockets, Sports Talk 790.
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3: Two right lanes are blocked with an accident. I-45, the north freeway, southbound across Timbers. Traffic is slow back up to Parker. 69, the southwest freeway, northbound at Montrose. Two right lanes are blocked with a wreck. Traffic is slow back up before Shepherd. And an accident, 610, the west loop, southbound at Woodway. Two left lanes are blocked. Traffic is slow back up to I-10, the Katy freeway. I'm Joe Barnett in the 24-hour traffic center.
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1: Let's keep it going here on a Monday. It is the Dan Matthews Show, Sports Talk 790. See, it only took me a couple of days to be able to get the old show out of my system. I mean, because it was even on day two where I had thrown out the wrong show, which here's the thing, though, is somebody I used to work with would every once in a while have his brain reset where he would throw it to the wrong station where he would go to break by saying right here. Funny enough, his old station was a 790 as well. It was 790 The Zone in Atlanta. And he went to, coming up next here on 790 The Zone. Which it was like, yeah, that's not who we are. Which, of course, it'd have to be one of those where we'd have to like pipe in and be like, yeah, that's the station we work for. That's right. And you'd be like, did I say it? It's like, yeah, you did.
0: I made that mistake on the podcast not that long ago. And I just, old habits die hard.
1: No, it does. I mean, look, it's one of those that when you work in this business, I mean, that's kind of the old don't burn bridges, because chances are you're going to end up working with people that you might burn a bridge with. So it's not a good idea to do that.
0: Have you done the move where you give out the station phone number to the previous station? I've done that one.
1: And it's been close. And it's also, I mean, I think most of you know, and if you don't, I've started doing some stuff with Locked On as well. I'm doing Locked On Texans Hit. And so that's one of those that, like, it's almost kind of like, you know, for performers out there, they will, when they go out on stage, of course, then a roadie or somebody gives them the guitar, and usually there's a strip of tape on the back that it's like kind of like, hey, thank you, Cleveland. Thank you, Buffalo. You know, that it's, you don't want to shout out the wrong town. Or in the case of like what Jeff Gordon did that one time, and he was like, it's great to be here at Wrigley Stadium. And, of course, Cubs fans, yeah, 100%. You have to. Absolutely. I always love that. Well, I'm not much of a sports fan. I'm like, well, you're at a sporting event, so you might. Like, see, that's the one thing that always cracks me up is there was a guy on TV here locally, and I'm not going to give out the name. I'm not going to give out the organization. But you could tell without a shadow of doubt, he had no idea about sports whatsoever. So you know how, like, whenever you're watching the local news, that you'll have sports is coming up next, and then the desk anchor will start having a little banter back and forth because you want to look relatable for the audience out there. And he actually goes, so the Texans, are they going to hit a home run this weekend? And it's just like, I mean, it's one of those, like, you completely cut the ring out from me, underneath me right there. Like, what am I supposed to do with that? Like, there's nothing I can do. And if I do respond with a snarky response here, then I'm going to look like the a-hole, and I can't have that. So, like, dude, like, I don't know 100% of the people in the political arena, but, like, if you mention something newsy like that, I'll probably have a decent enough idea, at least if nothing else, if I was in the opposite situation, that I'd be able to say, you know, oh, you know, the men and women in Washington going to be able to get this thing figured out, like something like that. I don't know.
0: Fake it. Yeah.
1: See, 100%. Thank you. Like, this weekend, you're going to have a couple of members of the show Real Housewives of Orange County that are going to be doing an appearance at the Astros game, which apparently some of you are not the biggest fans of that. But it's also, too, I understand what the Astros are doing here because it is a popular TV show. They are popular characters. So, yeah, I mean, if you can sell a little bit of extra tickets to be able to get people who normally wouldn't be in the building to watch a game so they can just meet these women, then why not do it? But I mean, like, I know enough about that arena. There are certain things I don't, but two at the same time, like, whatever you like is what you like, but two at the same, you know, it's like, if I'm going to weigh in on something, well, then I at least want to have somewhat of a decent understanding about it. Like, I've said it numerous times. Remember once, Josh, we got a call, and actually, I don't know if you were with me at the time, but it was somebody who called me during the World Cup time asking me, like, strategic questions. And I was like, brother, I'll be honest with you. When it comes to soccer, I'll watch Team USA. And of course, I mean, after I went to the Portugal match, I got a little bit more involved in it because I was like, man, this rules. This is awesome. This is a lot of fun. But to say, like, that I know, like, every intricate detail about soccer would be an absolute lie. So I can speak in generalities about it, but, like, I'm not going to be able to, like, give you the full on about it.
0: No, I was honest with that at the time. Look, like, I'm a casual fan with this stuff. This isn't my specialty. And I think people understand that. I think they'd rather you be real with them.
1: No, 100% they would. Like, that's the whole point of, again, why I was making the joke about, you know, hey, be relatable. Oh, yeah. There's nothing more relatable than a couple of people wearing suits talking on TV. Yeah, we can all relate to that for sure. But that's all the audience wants at a certain point is just be genuine. And if I don't know something, then yeah, I'll tell you I don't know it. And I think that I'm also pretty bad at lying, which is a good thing. That if I don't know, I'm pretty sure that I'm probably showing you my poker face at that point. And I'm sure I've had those moments. I mean, tell me, have I, Josh?
0: Turn them over, Dan. What do you got, a flush?
1: Yeah, exactly. Nope. I'm just going to keep raising the pot on you. I'm going to try to buy you out over there. That's what it is. I want to raise the stakes so much that you can't even know. And sometimes you can get away with it, but most of the time not. But no, I mean, that's really, you know, I think that what is at the heart of all of this is that you just, you like people that you actually feel like, okay, you know what? Like, this is an enjoyable listen. Like, anytime I'm ever told that, you know, this is sounding like a conversation, this is enjoyable, like the interviews, I never try to make it as formal as possible. Like, I'm not like Dan Rather sitting there with a legal pad in front of me trying to get to the heart of the matter. Like, there is nothing that is going to make me roll my eyes back into the back of my head faster than whenever people start lecturing about what journalism is. I want none of that. Like, none of, like, whenever people, you know, oh, we are doing important work, you're doing your job. Like, why don't you chill out at a certain point, okay? Like, you're not actually on the front line saving people's lives. You're not performing surgery. You're not curing cancer. I could continue to go on. You're doing none of those things. You're doing your job. Like, just do your job. I mean, you know, Bill Belichick and you know, Sean Payton and Bill Parcells, they're right on board with that. The sign is up in the facility. Just do your job. That's all we ask. And if you want to take pride in your job, then take pride in your job. But like to like act like that you're doing earth-shattering, life-saving work is just, it's kind of insulting to the people that are consuming your product, honestly.
0: We got into this business to avoid all that kind of stuff.
1: 100% we did. That's why whenever people, oh, you got to speak up on social issues. No, I don't. Why? Because... Okay, let's just say that we go down that road. I've cut off half my audience already. Why would I do that? Why is that interesting to anyone? You don't care. You want to hear me talk about the Astros and you want me to get angry with the Astros being bad with runners in scoring position. I can do that. You damn right I can. That's what everybody wants. And if you don't, well, then clearly I find that out too. All right, so Tank Dell note, one thing on that. But also too, we had to say goodbye to somebody that got the proper send-off yesterday. Both of those coming your way right here before we kick it over to the A-Team with Adam Clanton, Adam Wexler, as we continue to roll along here. It is the Dan Matthews Show, Sports Talk 790. How about Kobe Stephens Apparel? I mean, you speaking of genuine, just good people, I would say that Kobe and the crew over there at Kobe Stephens Apparel, they fit that category. You damn right they do. And they also make some pretty darn good polos as well, because it's college football season. And as I head to the game over the weekend, over across the state line, as it's going to be Tigers and Tigers in one area that they call Death Valley, you damn right I'm going to be wearing that purple and gold polo from Kobe Stevens Apparel. And as soon as I step on campus, I'm going to have somebody ask me, dude, I love that shirt. Where did you get it? I'm going to tell them, KobeStevens.com. I'm assuming you don't live in Houston. 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
3: Two right lanes remain blocked on I-45. The North Freeway southbound across Timbers due to a wreck. Traffic is slow, backed up before Parker. An accident still tying things up. 69, the Southwest Freeway northbound at Montrose. A couple of right lanes are blocked. Traffic is slow before Shepherd. And now there's a wreck. 610, the West Loop southbound at Woodway. Two left lanes are blocked. Traffic is slow, backed up to I-10, the Katy Freeway. I'm Joe Barnett in the 24-hour traffic center.
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0: You. That's 100% what it is. It's a triple cheeseburger with fries. And sometimes I want a damn triple cheeseburger with fries. Am I eating it all the time? No. But do I want it every once in a while? Yes. God, judgmental people out there. I mean, of course, some people are going to say, you're just creating scenarios in your head. Well, yeah, that's kind of just regardless. You know what? I got therapy coming up in an hour. We can worry about that then. But as for now, you get the Astros getting ready for the White Sox, and 6 o'clock Astros on deck for that tonight. Yours truly, and I keep that on the rails, you know, because make sure that we're good there. But then you also have the Texans getting ready for their season opener, and that's going to be 2 weeks from yesterday, and they will bring the Buffalo Bills into town. Real quick on that, we talked about this a little bit earlier. Tank Dell, IR. Aaron Wilson, of course, talking about how it's a four-week thing, going to go on the short-term IR, and just really had not been in position to play. And I think that, if nothing else, Texans maybe try to ramp up that workload. I would even think that you see him at the end of that clearly get activated, add to the 53-man roster. What happens with anybody else? I'm sure Nick Caserio and them have a plan in place already. But I would guess that we don't fully see Tank Dell until about 7 or 8 during the season. And I think that there's a long game here to be played, because think about what's happened the last couple of years with Tank Dell, that he has played because he missed all of last season. Well, he missed the rest of the way in 2023, and then he missed the last handful of regular season games that you had, and then, of course, all of the playoffs because, well, his knee was almost put on backwards by having it dove into by Jared Wayne trying to catch a touchdown pass against the Chiefs. So you've had a lot of football missed, and you also have not been able to see him finish up a full season. I think the Texans are trying to put themselves in the best position right now to be able to make sure that November, December, and January, and hopefully even February, that Tank Dell is a part of this thing. So I can appreciate the long game approach here. I mean, would it be nice to have him out there against Buffalo and against Cincinnati? Sure, it would. But in the long, really, you know, scheme of this, it's not necessarily going to be something that you look back at and say, damn, we should have had Tank Dell for that. I think the Texans realize it. I think they realize they can win both of those games, but they are going to be tough. I mean, in terms of, I was talking with somebody the other day of the best rosters in the NFL. They were like, dude, Texans got two of the probably toughest games to be able to start off the season, because it's widely believed that Cincinnati can get back to being what they were that year that they went to and won the AFC championship, that they've got that type of roster, and also to Buffalo as well. I mean, clearly Josh Allen wants to be able to try to bounce back from his last two trips here to Houston, which have not been good. So try to make it 0-3 this time around.
1: No, and you wouldn't be surprised if either Joe Burrow or Josh Allen were MVP. That's what you're going up against in your first two games of the season.
0: So yesterday was the end of Carl Ravitch on ESPN. He called the Little League World Series final between Curaçao and Nevada. And Little League Baseball did right by him. First ball, presentation on the field, all of those things. And you also saw, too, where ESPN had done, did they have the Field of Dreams? No, they had the Little League Classic game. So they did Sunday Night Baseball again, and him and Eduardo Perez and those guys jumped in and did that. And during said broadcast, you had, I want to say, I can't remember who it was for Milwaukee, but shouted him out running off the field and was just like, hey, Carl, thank you for everything you did. You know, really enjoyed watching you growing up, and, you know, just really going to miss you being around the game. And then, of course, Chris Sale saying the same thing. And I appreciate that people are treating Ravitch that way, because, I mean, he was baseball over there. When it was Baseball Tonight, when they had that rolling, it was Carl Ravitch. He was all about it. And then, I mean, they'd have him jump in and do like some college basketball and some other things. But he also said that he was willing to discuss reduced pay and workload with ESPN if they were open to it, but he said he never heard anything from them. I do hope that he still finds a way to be part of not only, you know, mass media coverage of Major League Baseball, because I think he is really good at it. I would probably have to guess that he ends up over at MLB Network, or maybe even, you know, kind of like Chris Rose is now on the YouTube circuit. Clearly, AJ Pierzynski and those guys, which Foul Territory TV is a really, really good show. And I hope that he ends up doing something there, or even, you know, Netflix or NBC have him be part of their coverage, because I think he's aces.
1: Somebody will pick him up.
0: Yeah.
1: Skip Bayless.

0: 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He'll get some work.
1: Jeez. Don't even compare the two. One is a circus clown. The other guy is a true professional. I'll let you decide who is who.
2: Skip's still getting work. He'll be fine.
1: He's at least getting notoriety. I don't know if it's necessarily work. But anyway, he's Joshua Jordan, Dan Matthews. The A-Team coming up next. Talk to you in 20 hours. Goodbye now.
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4: The News Radio 740 forecast for Monday calls for partly cloudy skies, a high of 98, and a possibility of afternoon and evening thunderstorms.
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0: Final day of August. You know what that means. Football's right around the corner, and the Astros are in the thick of a division race. Okay, it's different this year, but hey, all it took was the Astros getting out of town to go 4-2 in the Big Apple and look like they've got a whole bunch of momentum, unlike the way they left town to go on this very trip. Welcome into a Monday edition of the show. He's Wex. I'm AC. We've got Triple E producing as per usual. And yeah, the Astros taking 2 out of 3 from both New York teams. Very odd road trip like that. I'm sure they didn't mind. But two teams going in very different directions. Two teams that can attack you or not attack you, I guess, in different ways. And the Astros managed to take 2 out of 3. And it didn't feel like they were, cheating the system or just skating by to do so. They earned these 4 victories. Let's put it that way. Jordan Alvarez hit a home run. He even did that. So a lot of good to bring home from that as they take on a White Sox team that if they mess around and, sweep them, I'm not optimistic. They could leapfrog them in the wild card rankings, and I would take that for sure.
1: 25 games remaining. You're calling for the first 4-game sweep of the season.
0: Well,
1: I love it.
0: No better time than the present.
1: Yeah, they are 1 game over, so 4-game sweeps. I'm down. Let's do that. 4 hours of 4-game sweep talk.
0: I didn't say we were going to talk about a sweep. I just said if they did.
1: They'll be in second place if they do.
0: I know.
1: 3.5 games back of the White Sox. As important as every game obviously is at this point, if they have any designs on moving up in the seedings from 3 to 2, this is it. You'll win the season series if you just split with the White Sox, but you'll be 3.5 games behind the White Sox with 21 games to go if you don't sweep or win the series. If you win the series, you shave 2 games off that 3.5-game deficit. If you sweep the series, you would be ahead of them by 0.5 game with 21 games remaining. So there is actually quite a bit on the line if you want to move past the obvious. And the obvious is they don't have a stranglehold on this division at any time this season, including today. They have a 2-game lead over the Rangers. They have a 5-game lead over the Mariners. Strength of schedule is probably worth discussing for the other teams. I don't think it matters a whole lot for Houston. We just saw why over their last 15 games. But it probably does in the case of the other two teams. The Rangers and Mariners still have a series against each other, which plays into the Astros' hands most likely. But we'll get into what is left for those teams and everything else that goes with it. But quite simply, if you just play winning baseball, this has been the same old. It's boring as you know what. The Astros are at least forcing those other teams to outplay them, and they can't do it. The Astros only went 4-2 on this road trip after a 3-6 homestand. That's a 7-8 record. They head into the final game of August, having blistered through the competition this month. They won 13 times, and they lost 13 times. Better than every team in this division by more than 1 game. They've expanded their ability to win this division by just watching the other teams lose more often than they do. They're doing absolutely positively nothing special, and they're in a very good position because of it. And so as long as they're not doing worse than nothing special, then they aren't the other four teams. I couldn't decide to send this post out or not because I didn't know how interested people would be or how upset they might be. The Astros go into today at 13-13. The American League currently and will have 6 teams finish August with an under 500 record. The Astros could join them by losing tonight, and that would make 7 teams in the American League with losing records this past month. That would be the Twins, the Tigers, and all 5 teams in the American League West.
0: Did you do what I did on Saturday? Oh, Astros lost. Let me take a gander. Oh, yeah, they did too.
1: Right. You got to look into what, I know we're going to get into what Seattle has upcoming because there are so many games against the 3 worst teams in baseball still, teams that are 20 plus games under 500.
0: Terrifying if you were the Astros.
1: But they also played Toronto over the weekend with Max Scherzer on the mound yesterday. They got a hit.
0: Max was awesome.
1: They got a hit. Max Scherzer has been absolutely god-awful this year.
0: 10 strikeouts.
1: And 4 years.
0: Right.
1: And they just couldn't do anything because they weren't playing at home. They're arguably the worst team in baseball. I think they're a couple games better than maybe the absolute worst team. They're so bad when they're not at home. it's just so easy for whoever's on the other side to beat them because they stop hitting completely. They don't even hit great at home, but that's for us to discuss later when we get into the non-strictly what do the Astros have to do to win it. Some interesting things from the pitching side of it for sure, which we will get into. How Ethan Pecco looked yesterday once you said, don't worry about those first three batters. Just go get the next 12 in a row. Okay. And he did.
0: Yeah.
1: Hunter Brown looked like Hunter Brown 2025 in his game over the weekend. And most of the things that had started to fall into place a little bit, the bullpen for the most part, except for the bullpen pitcher they used to open games, they have chosen very badly both times they've done that so far this year. Hopefully they'll choose better the next time they do that. Jeremy Pena has 17 home runs this year, three of them coming over the last six games. You mentioned Yordan homered again. It allowed him to maintain. Nobody has more homers than he does in the American League. But once again, he's allowed a player way behind him for a while to catch him. He just moved past Pete Alonso in RBI again. He now has 93. Pete's got 91. But we head into play the final eight series of the season with Junior Caminero and Yordan Alvarez in a dead heat with 37 home runs apiece. And what happened the last time Tampa actually came through Houston, Caminero was on an absolute heater. And he looks like he's probably on one again, the way he has been hitting. So that'll be fun to watch.
0: Well, hopefully some home cooking for Yordan, although it didn't do anything for him last time. But that was that drought lasted so long, it didn't matter where he was. He just wasn't happening from a home run standpoint, even though he was getting hits, including triples at times. But yeah, it was nice to see him finally snap out of that funk, and sometimes that's all it takes. Maybe he'll go on a heater of his own.
1: Yeah, I mean, I said this about Jeremy Pena the other day when he hit the first of those three homers, and then he followed it up with a yawner of a game. I don't think he broke out of his slump, and I still don't know if he did or not. He did hit two balls over the fence after that, and Yordan's kind of the same in that he did homer on Saturday, and then he had his first 0-for-5 of the season yesterday. I don't think he snapped out of it. He just got one with some loft.
0: He
1: hit into, he's been hitting 110, 112, 113 mile an hour smashes throughout this entire stretch of 28 games where he's only hit two homers. He just hasn't hit homers.
0: He fouled one yesterday that sounded like it was a home run. I mean, it's just insane.
1: Very interesting decision for this team, though, coming up in about 2-3 weeks, maybe, if Carlos Correa returns. I think Joe Espada is doing an amazing job with trying to figure out how can I hide Yordan Alvarez in left field. What days can I do this? Because every day he's out there, I cannot believe how bad he is now all of a sudden. I used to think he was a perfectly fine left fielder. He doesn't run to the baseball. I think he's trying to stay healthy. Honestly, watching him out there, the way he moves towards baseballs, I don't either. So
0: it's casual.
1: You can only do so much with your lineup if Carlos Correa is, in fact, going to play nearly every day. You can obviously take someone out of the lineup, which is Walker, Altuve, Paredes, Alvarez, Correa, among those five, and just kind of rotate your way through. So everybody's still playing quite a bit, but Carlos isn't literally playing every single day off of this what should have been longer-term injury, and it still gives everybody else a day off other than Yordan. And obviously, I did not include Pena intentionally, but I'm sure they'll figure it out, but the less Yordan plays left field, quite obviously, in 2026. Maybe it'll be different again in the future, but man, seeing him out there is no thanks. He pulled him out of the game last night again. He batted in the ninth, so the odds of him batting again in a game they already led by three were pretty low. So he put noted Gold Glove candidate Nelson Velasquez out there to take his place in left field.
0: It all worked out.
1: It sure did. I mean, he had correctly used his other two outfield reserves in the game. Talking about Joe Espada, sent Lamont Wade Jr. up there for a pinch hit appearance. Two pitches later, the Astros led because he smashed a two-run homer to flip the one-run deficit into a one-run lead and then did not play the field. They put Taylor Trammell, the better left fielder, although Wade is perfectly capable, which meant they were down to one additional outfield option heading to the bottom of the ninth. So they went with it.
0: It was just an inning.
1: It was just a half inning with Josh Hader on the mound.
0: Half inning, which these days is absolutely automatic. Texans trimming their roster down to 53. Some wailing and gnashing of teeth. And then back to being joyous.
1: About what and what?
0: I'll explain. I'm just kind of laying it out there. In fact, we'll get to this in the next segment. Because I was under the impression that this guy was just a guy, but apparently he's not, depending on who you talk to. So we'll explain that. The worst kept secret in the NFL is now out. Aaron Donald is a member of the Rams.
1: You can do whatever you want to get your NFL news, even if it's not local. But, I mean, I'm no genius. I couldn't have said it any louder this last 8 weeks. This was not a surprise. I'm not. The only surprise is the timing. He wasn't figuring out if he could come back. He was coming back, guaranteed. He was 100% playing for the Rams this season, and I'm surprised more people didn't feel that way.
0: Which was less of a surprise, Aaron Donald coming back or the Titans saying, there are 32 more quarterbacks that are better than you, Will Levis, with your mayonnaise in your coffee?
1: Yeah, I know how people will take that. I definitely do not agree. There are not 32 quarterbacks, or there might be 32, maybe 32. But there certainly aren't 64, and there definitely aren't 96 and beyond. I mean, it's Will Levis should absolutely be on a roster, and he will be, I'm sure, in short order.
0: Can't wait to see where he lands. Maybe it'll be before the show's over.
1: It really could be, with waiver claims now having come in. The league put those out earlier today. Only one Texans player was claimed, and the Texans did not claim anybody. But the 53-man roster that you saw over the weekend yesterday, it will not be the 53-man roster. Probably not even when they hit the field for the first time, but certainly not when they play the Buffalo Bills. So a lot for us to discuss on that front. Obviously, the particulars right at the front of the line, and we'll do that when we come back here on the next segment. Great to be back from the weekend here on the A-Team.
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9: Two right lanes are blocked with an accident. 69, the East Texas Freeway, northbound at Will Clayton Parkway. Traffic is slow, backed up to Greens Road. I-45, the North Freeway, southbound across Timbers. That wreck is cleared. Traffic is slow, backed up to Shepherd. And they've cleared up a wreck, 610 in the West Loop, southbound at Woodway. But traffic is still slow, backed up to Highway 290. I'm Joe Barnett in the 24-hour traffic center.
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0: It is the A-Team, Sports Talk 790, Wednesday. Wow. Monday edition of the show. Sorry, I'm a little flustered right now. As we take you up until 6 o'clock tonight, Astros White Sox, first of four. This is something that we should all be happy about, Wex. You just mentioned it in the first segment. They're the, I don't even want to say they're the anti-Mariners, because we'll talk about how easy on paper their schedule is to finish up the year. But the Astros play to their competition. They don't play down. They don't play up. They play to. They sucked against some of the worst teams in the majors, in their division specifically, before they left town, and they went 3-6. And then they take two out of three from the Yankees, and I don't want to say the Mets are a good team, but they do have talent, and Juan Soto came back and made them better.
1: It's all about the pitching, basically, and through these to me, when the Astros were kind of wandering aimlessly through their schedule, especially this last homestand, I was thinking, okay, they're having, since the trade deadline, as a matter of fact, we talked about it nearly every day. The offense is really struggling. They're having a hard time putting good innings together. They're not hitting the ball out of the ballpark quite as often. Just an overall team malaise offensively. And I kept thinking, well, what happens when they face good pitching? Because they were not facing good pitching. They have not faced a lot of frontline top level starters for weeks. Maybe there's one here or there, a little bit better. Sometimes you would think when you catch the Yankees, they didn't see Schlittler. You could argue about where the other guys are in the rotation right now, with Freed just now coming back and Rodon obviously being limited. You know, Elmer Rodriguez clearly is totally unheralded. I think he's actually going to be pretty good, but that was only his fifth start of the season. You know, Will Warren been trending in the wrong direction, although his first start after facing the Astros, they won, of course, because he wasn't facing the Astros.
0: Cole's been pitching well, though.
1: Cole, that was it. That was the first time in a while, and then they did it again. Nolan McClain's been pitching very well. Both of the other two starters they faced have had good seasons, different varieties of how much they've been used, but Scott's been good and Thornton's been good, and they did just enough to win. I mean, scoring six runs in a game, if you hit a grand slam and a two-run homer, it sounds like the offense was cooking, or if you had 15 hits and scored six, they found a way to put six runs on the board, because they did get to the later stages of the game, the end of Thornton's outing, and yet they're sitting on two runs. But they added four and flipped the deficit to the lead with the aforementioned Wade Homer that we brought up last segment. And then they put the Mets pitching staff in a very bad spot immediately after that, the very next inning. Bases loaded, and you just got to figure out a way. How do you score? How about if I hit a rocket right to the first base bag? That ought to bring home two. It should have brought home none. Oh. But the Mets hooked them up. Really nice fielding play by Jacob Young over at first. And then he airmailed the throw. And that allowed Paredes, who was on third, to score, and Altuve to score also. So instead of being up 4-3, you're up 6-3, mainly just because you got on base. You forced them into trying to make a play, which a team that's that many games under 500 sometimes doesn't make. And they didn't. And you obviously took advantage because of it.
2: That wasn't even the only remarkable play that, yet again, Altuve was involved in. How many hits does this guy get on the infield this year?
1: Most of his contact is on the infield, so he's going to have a lot of opportunities.
2: I mean, I don't think he's going to get 3,000 hits.
1: I don't either. I finally came to that realization at the beginning of this year. When he signed his deal, it was an immediate conversation. This should get him to 3,000 hits in
2: you
1: an
2: were
1: Astros
2: confident,
1: uniform.
2: I remember.
1: I was very confident then. I didn't expect this year. Last year, I kind of expected how he would play in years 4 and 5 of the deal, not at the front end of the deal, which means now the back end of the deal, when he's still trying to get to three. I mean, he's got 100 hits.
2: Well, maybe
1: or
2: he's,
1: so. He's just trying to get to 2,500, which means 500 more hits are coming for Jose Altuve. I mean, I guess the 2032 Astros could still employ him.
2: Well, maybe he's just pulling a Christian Walker and he'll bounce back next year as a veteran.
1: You know, I think Christian Walker's seasons here in Houston, last year, because he got so much production out of the end of it, it just wasn't quite as awful.
2: Well, that was a home road thing.
1: As everybody thinks it was.
2: It was a home road thing. He couldn't hit at home. He was like the Mariners. He was like the opposite of the Mariners as an individual.
1: Can't hit at home this year either. I don't think they're quite as awful, but last year he had a 717 OPS. This year he's got 738. It's really not that different. This year hasn't been awesome, and last year by the end of it wasn't quite as awful. It just got off to such an incredibly bad start. He wasn't hitting for power. He had a long stretch of, hey man, likelihood of me not striking out is low. He was striking out so often and just not coming through so often. He's come through a little bit more. He's still looking up at his production numbers, the counting numbers. He had 27 and 88 last year, homers and runs batted in. He's got 24 and 75 this year. So he still has a ways to go to even catch those numbers. But a lot of what he's done this year is very similar. He's been better. I don't want to say that he hasn't, but not by an enormous margin. The problem is both of the years are pretty significant drop-offs from the last 3 years he was in Arizona. That's what is troubling. He just is clearly not that offensive player. Good news is he is that defensive player. And I know he's made his two errors now, but there's 25, I'm not even exaggerating, 25 errors saved this year on throws from around the infield.
2: Well, at this rate, at the position we're talking about, maybe the new GM in a couple of seasons will finally upgrade the Astros' first base position to Yuli Gurriel status like it used to be, because we've done that all the way down, and we're kind of coming back up gradually with each passing couple of years.
1: Hopefully for an enormous pay decrease. You can't pay $20 million at first base for that year after year after year. And Yuli got a really nice deal. People probably forget about how they got him. They basically went and gave him the offer and an international player that other teams wouldn't. Nobody knew much about him, obviously, because he hadn't played here. And he was very, very, he's just, as a hitter, he just was so different than everybody. The swings he had, the pitches that he would hit, and the production that he would give this team on top of being an elite defensive player. A lot of extra base hits without a ton of homers. So obviously a great find and a super fit. Their problems don't lie at first base. And yeah, what Jose Altuve does moving forward, going from a 921 OPS to 915 to 790, which we all appreciate here in 2024, to 771 last year. These are all plus level seasons. And this year it's 708. That is not a plus level season. That's borderline. I'm not sure how much more you're going to be out there. To add to it, he leads the league in defensive runs saved. In the other direction, as in the least defensive runs saved, he's a .2 war player. Like, that's almost hard to believe.
2: I can't believe we're talking about Jose Altuve like this this year.
1: He's basically an average offensive player this year. Like, you know, if we had somebody else, maybe we'd split time. If they're, you know, last year of his deal, no problem. We'll move on to the next guy. He's a 27-year-old that just didn't make it more. Anything like that. But this is a pretty precipitous steady drop off and sitting at, like I said, he was about to get to 2,500 hits, and he will soon. He needs six. But if you play three more years, you get 150 hits each of those years, you'd still be 50 hits shy.
2: Mm-hmm.
1: And he's not going to come anywhere close to 150 hits this year.
2: Where's he at right now?
1: He's going to play in about 130, 135 games. He's at 2494, and this year he's at 106.
2: 106, okay. I thought it was over 100. I just couldn't remember.
1: He just went over 100 in the last handful of games.
2: Right, right. It sucks. And it's hard because it was way back in, well, the year he got the 3,000th was 2007, was it not, Craig Biggio? Was he this... Nope. I know he held on too long, but I don't remember us talking about him like this.
1: Well, he held on too long for what he had been, obviously, and you could definitely say the same about Altuve, but I don't think it changed so dramatically until the absolute last season. Like right now, Jose Altuve's season is worse than Biggio's second to last season. Like his second to last year, he was still at 727. The year before that, he was at 792 and over 100 OPS plus. The last year of his career, when he got his 3,000th hit, he turned in a Satan-like OPS.
2: 666, huh?
1: Correct.
2: Wow, sign of the beast. Way to go, Craig.
1: But he also he didn't have any seasons under 130 hits for the last 7 years of his career.
2: That's Altuve impressive.
1: Altuve is probably going to be under 130 this year.
2: Unless he goes on a tear the last month of the year.
1: Well, one reason why Craig was able to do that is because other than the year that Preston Wilson said hello with his knee... He's 140, 150, 162 games played per year player.
2: Very, very durable all of those seasons. I don't even remember a major injury for Craig Biggio, do you?
1: And yes, the one I just mentioned.
2: Just that one.
1: Yeah, the other year he didn't play a high number of games was the same year nobody in baseball played a high number of games.
2: Because it was 1994.
1: Yeah, and there you have it. That's how the Texans came up with their 53-man roster, as we teased that we would talk about.
2: And you know what? We will not talk about it next segment, because Best of X is also
1: a tough
2: centered.
1: One, man. I don't know if we have that audio.
2: It's centered around baseball. We'll get the audio. I will pay
1: not
2: off on this.
1: Not likely.
2: All right. Well, we'll see what happens next.
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0: The Best of X. For the final time in August of 2026. Seems so final. All right, let's dig into this one. Astros just got done taking care of the Yankees over the past week. Then the Astros stayed in town and went over to Queens and proceeded to start taking care of business 2 out of 3 against the Mets. The Red Sox then came into town to renew their rivalry with the Yankees. And the Yankees ended up piling on them in yesterday's game.
1: Late in the game.
0: Yes, correct. 16-1 victory was the final. And if I were to tell you that Jazz Chisholm Jr. rubbed somebody the wrong way, be it in the stadium, on the other team, in the broadcast booth, would you even be a little surprised? This is you or anybody else can answer. But since you've got a microphone, I think you should do it.
1: I'm thinking.
0: Really?
1: I really am, yeah.
0: You don't put him in that category?
1: I mean, he rubs Aaron Boone the wrong way.
0: And that's his own manager.
1: Because he just kind of, he makes some
0: boneheaded
1: ill-timed
0: decisions.
1: Mistakes.
0: Mm-hmm.
1: Okay, I guess I could say yes, but it's not. Yeah, okay. I'll give you a yes.
0: He's the guy, that, and I know I've said this, if you don't want a guy to celebrate, don't give up the home run or whatever. He's a guy that will absolutely go full Jose Lima around the bases. Like the position player version of Jose Lima's theatrics. I think he did it against the Astros once, but he's certainly done it before. And he says and does.
1: I think I really paused on that because nothing about what happened has anything to do with him or his baggage, in my opinion. Not one thing.
0: Interesting. So the unwritten rules, which you are so fond of.
1: There are some dumb things in this world.
0: In baseball?
1: Do you know where I'm going? Can you hear me?
0: That's part of why I chose this for today's Best of X.
1: Oh, we were going to talk about this today, no question about it. So, what happened in the game? The Yankees have a sizable lead, but I mentioned as he was talking about this setup, it was late in the game. It was a 7-1 game, and Jazz Chisholm was on first base with nobody out in the eighth inning. So, the Red Sox had another at bat coming, and you know, see what happens there. Jazz Chisholm is on first base. The first baseman is not holding him on. So, around the bases he goes. Gets himself to second without a throw. Gets himself to third without a throw. The hitter was in the midst of the same at bat. He ended up hitting a home run, Austin Wells. A couple batters later, another home run. They scored 9 more runs. It was 7-1 in the eighth inning. 7-1. It ended 16-1. So this whole idea of unwritten rules and all this other nonsense that you're about to hear from the announcers, Fleming on the PXP, and Middlebrooks on the analyst role. And you can probably figure out who's who. But they had a lot to say about what's happening. So I kind of explained the situation, and they'll kind of walk us through the situation.
2: Chisholm's doing it again.
3: By the way,
2: this is what he does.
3: Look, you're up 6. It's the 8th. The team is electing not to hold you on. That's the white flag, right? And normally in that situation,
2: you don't run.
3: You don't run.
2: Wouldn't you sort of like to see Moran drill Wells right here? Infield's coming in.
3: That's selfish play, right? That's just padding your stats.
2: Well, he's a Bush
3: League
2: player.
3: But guess what? I mean,
2: it's not even a steal. Here's the pitch, and it's swung on and missed. I think that's indifference, don't you?
3: Yeah, it's just, you know, one of the unwritten rules. Like, if we're holding you on, sure. If you get a jump, go. But if I'm going to play behind you at first base, that's us just saying, you just play the game, right? And normally you don't see guys steal in that situation up 6 here late in the game.
2: Well, that's who Jazz is. 2-2. They'll remember that. The pitch outside. 3-2 is drilled into right field. It is way back and it is gone. And Moran should fight Chisholm. He's walking toward the third base line, staring at him there. Chisholm trots home. It's a 2-run homer and it's 9-1. I'm going to say it. He plays the game the wrong way. That's a breaking ball. It's launched by Wells. He's awesome. Jazz is so talented. He, as I've said so many times, he won them the wild card series last year with his defense.
0: He's got some mixed emotions there.
1: He doesn't have mixed emotions. You might have heard mixed talking, but the Fleming, the play-by-play guy, does not have any mixed emotions and said as much after the fact when he fake apologized and doesn't understand what he's talking about.
0: So the color guy was the one complimenting him.
1: No, the color guy was trying not to be overly harsh. He was saying, normally in this situation, you wouldn't run there. You know, kind of an understood. He went with the unwritten rule stuff, and he's a former player. And I think he was trying not to call him Bush League, say he was padding his stats, saying that he should fight him.
0: Well, who's the one that was saying he was so talented?
1: Guy. The guy who, I can't tell you how many times I've said this. Probably never, but we'll take your word for it. Everything that was personal and fanboyish was from Fleming, the play-by-play guy, Will Fleming.
0: Well, he came out this morning around 11 o'clock our time and obviously responded to the backlash he had gotten. Since I have been receiving nonstop calls and threats. Remember, he's the victim now.
1: Well, just remember what AC just said. He, around 11 o'clock this morning, he responded to the backlash. Exactly. I don't have any problem with what I said or what I did until somebody told me they had a problem with it and I have to say something about it.
0: I felt like it was important to hop back on here and say, colon, my comments during yesterday's broadcast crossed the line. I'm emotional and a fan at heart, and that bled into the broadcast. I meant no disrespect to the Yankees players or organization. I could and should have used different words. These rivalry games get me fired up. I apologize for letting the emotion of the moment get the best of me.
1: What about his additional commentary? Because he added a tweet to his, or his ex post, to his first ex post.
0: That one I don't have in front of me, or I'm having a hard time tracking it down. Unless I'm just not seeing it.
1: Well, it's a non-apology is the point. And he adds to it. I meant no disrespect. Yes, you did. you that's like, there's nothing else. There's not kind of disrespectful. It's not, he almost got up to it. It's just flat out total and utter disrespect. You were very personal about your comment. That's just who he is. He's Bush League. That's the kind of player that is very personal. That's super disrespectful. And I'm not even saying you're not allowed to be. That's not what I have issue with. People are disrespectful all the time. It gets thrown around all the time. But don't say you weren't when you so obviously were. You know, these rivalry games get the best. It was all, I'm a fan at heart. You had read everything. You didn't miss anything.
0: Oh, okay. I was like, wait a second. You kind of threw me off.
1: Well, it's two separate posts. I didn't know you'd read the
0: Yeah, I just went right
1: time.
0: Into the second okay. one. But the funny thing about him is he hadn't tweeted since December of last year. You know what he said in that post? I'm all set with this platform. I'll miss hearing from and talking to so many Red Sox fans and friends. But it's gotten so toxic and negative, it's not really worth engaging.
1: Right.
0: He quit.
1: Right. I could get further into the disastrousness of the commentary there and who should and shouldn't be handling these jobs and handing out these jobs and doing these jobs. I could, but I still can't get past the baseball part of it. It's 7-1, and you'd probably like to preserve your closer. I don't want to use him in this game. I'd be totally fine with adding another run because as soon as I send out my non-leverage reliever in the ninth inning and now it's 7-3, well, then I might have to use my closer. I might have to go to somebody. I don't want Bednar out there again. He's their Hader. He's been unreal. He's actually been almost exactly as successful as Josh Hader has been since Hader came back. That's how awesome he's been. Well, you can kind of try to keep him that way when you don't pitch him. And yeah, there's a lot of other people. Oh, we'll go to this guy. That's the point is, it's not measured in time. It's measured in outs. How did the Yankees score zero runs for four straight innings and then score seven runs over three innings and then nine runs in one inning? Because it's measured by outs, you morons. And your stupid unwritten rules, they're absolute morons that think like this, and most of them still think baseball should be played like it's the 18 or 1900s or the early 2000s. It's just lunacy, these unwritten rules. Hey, you guys have a lead. Would you mind, without us telling you and without us adhering to this, would you mind stopping? Would you mind stop playing baseball? I know the umpires aren't going to call it, and I know we're going to keep throwing pitches. And I know something, would you just stop playing baseball? That's literally
0: not
1: what you're saying.
0: Right.
1: Will you stop playing baseball? Because we're going to pretend like are they going to take nine straight pitches in the top of the ninth inning, the Red Sox, because as Will Middlebrook said, they're waving the white flag by not holding a runner on. It's insanity.
0: Yeah.
1: You cannot have it both ways, or you just can't think like this anymore. Jazz Chisholm did absolutely, in my opinion, nothing wrong. There's second base. I can take it if I want it. I want it. There's third base. I can take it if I want it. Well, I want it too. Why? Who's telling the Red Sox to stop stopping the Yankees from? You're the ones that aren't
4: because
1: playing
4: the
1: game
4: score?
1: The right way.
4: And
1: it's only 7-1.
4: What's
1: it could
4: the
1: be
4: threshold?
1: 15-1.
4: Right. What's the threshold?
1: That's the stupidity of it. This is not college baseball. It's not high school baseball. It's not youth league baseball. This is the pros. This is the highest level.
4: Because
1: and
4: what if the Red
1: Sox...
4: you want
1: me to tell you when you're supposed to stop playing in the 7th or 8th inning of a game? I know you think you know when they put a position player out there, which is what the Red Sox ultimately did in that disaster inning. But even then, sometimes the team that's ahead puts a position player in too because they don't want to use their really good players when you've quit.
4: This is in a 7-1 game?
1: At the time he took those two bases.
4: Well, apply the same way of thinking to the Astros 6-0 lead on the A's 2 weeks ago now.
1: The Reds just came back from a 6-run ninth inning deficit this week.
4: This week. Very,
1: one
4: very
1: inning.
4: Well played. Yeah, I don't get that. And even if it was 16-1 or whatever, you're never out of it until the final out. We've seen it too many times.
1: I understand the thought behind it. I get the angst behind it. But it's just these unwritten rules have got to go. And I'm glad when players don't. I am sitting here glad that other players like Jazz didn't play by those rules. Because I would love someone. Why didn't you play by the unwritten rules? Oh, my bad. Show them to me.
4: We're way late to break. We'll take a quick one. 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We'll have a quick one. And then we'll be on TV after that. 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
4: 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I know there's a little bit of rain in the area right now. That's awesome. Especially, I hope it actually gets to Alvin because there is nothing more fun than getting on some of those high-speed pieces of outdoor equipment out there on their 15-acre test track and fling a little mud. You don't have to be clean and shiny when you go into UVC Power Sports Tractors and Outdoors, and there's a good chance if those are the conditions, you're not going to leave that way.
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11: Two right lanes are blocked, 69 to East X Freeway, northbound at Wood Clayton Parkway due to a wreck. Traffic is slow, backed up to Greens Road. Highway 225 eastbound at Sims Road, watch out for a wreck. Two left lanes are blocked, traffic is slow, backed up to Miller Cutoff Road. I'm Joe Barnett in the 24-hour Traffic Center.
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7: Winding down the 2 o'clock hour, it is the A-Team. Sports Talk 790. We'll be on Space City Home Network coming up in the next segment. Texans down to their not-so-final 53-man roster. At least the way Wex presented it earlier in this hour.
8: They're probably not. There may be 10 teams that the initial 53 will be the 53 they hit the season with. Maybe five. There won't be very many.
7: Just real quick, because we'll go into it more in the next segment. Brevin Jordan is like the latest sad case from a local standpoint to me, where you have this talent, it looks promising, and you just can't stay on the field, and you're a cut day casualty.
8: I think there's two sides to that. The side you present is definitely the case. There's been so many instances like, man, this is good and that's good. Obviously, the game in the playoffs against the Browns, the play stands out so much. There were a lot fewer of those than probably people are willing to admit, and I'm not saying this to be negative towards him. There just wasn't a whole lot of on-field production over his 4 years here. There's enough of a body of work even around the injuries that I thought the Texans were wise to try to get him under contract for this year, which they did last year while he was hurt, extending him into what could have been and still could be a fifth year with the Texans. But yeah, injuries had obviously overcome the storyline. The book of his career so far is littered with lengthy, tough to overcome injuries. And I think that was a huge part of why he ended up not making it through camp totally healthy. I think there were still some lingering issues with the knee. He worked a lot in the offseason program, worked a lot at the beginning of camp, and it's definitely not for a lack of attacking it. But on the side that you're presenting, the much more positive, unwet blanket side, there's like two or three guys on a team, maybe, that have the size speed package that he did. You know, I still cannot forget when we were talking to Frank Ross about, you know, wanting him on his special teams unit because he's a unicorn, because you just don't find that very often, whether he's a tight end or an edge or a linebacker or a big safety. You just rarely find somebody that's that big, that strong, and has done nothing but get stronger and get bigger, that still possesses great speed. He absolutely could be a special teams weapon in coverage. He certainly, I thought, had he been healthy, would have probably become a bigger weapon in the pass game. But they also kind of went about this offseason wondering if this was also in their future. They added two almost guaranteed making the roster tight ends.
7: Mm-hmm.
8: They drafted one in the second round, right, and they signed Foster Moreau. So it was either going to be Stover or Jordan before the offseason really even began.
7: Yeah, no, the drafting of Klein kind of made Brevin Jordan expendable right then and there.
8: It made one of them expendable.
7: Right. Somebody, exactly.
8: And Stover was only going into his third year, but he'd been off the field, unfortunately, for even weirder injuries than Jordan has. Jordan's NFL career by no means should be over, and Jordan's time in Houston is over currently. I don't know that it'll be over permanently.
7: Those things have a way of working out in your favor sometime, and we'll get to another one of those. But yeah, it's

0: Tight end is just such a weird...
1: Yeah, 32 teams in the NFL. Some teams use them and some teams don't.
0: Thank you.
1: They roster
0: that's
1: them.
0: That's what I was trying to say.
1: They don't always use them.
0: What a sentence to sum up into. What was in my brain.
1: Got to try to weed our way through how they got to the initial 53 and some of the whys behind it. Tons of reports as today practice squads will go final about who the Texans have already brought back. One player that they let go was claimed by another team, and not to be mean, they won't miss him. He never played. But we'll get into all that, finally, and for real, when we kick off the 3 o'clock hour.
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0: Well, we were over there the other night, right next door. Big City Wings. Walked by, looked at it, and realized we're going to get in there very, very shortly. And you will, too. 12 Houston area locations. We are going to tell you that we like the marquee location because we've been there probably more often than any other location. But there are 11 others to choose from. And when it comes to having your football headquarters, Big City Wings is the only place to go because it's the only place you should be having your fantasy football draft.
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3: The News Radio 740 forecast for Monday calls for partly cloudy skies, a high of 98, and a possibility of afternoon and evening thunderstorms.
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0: It's a Monday edition of the show, Sports Talk 790 and SCHN. Welcome into the simulcast and hour number two of the A-Team here on Sports Talk 790. He's Wex, I'm AC, Triple E is our producer as per usual, and we're taking you up until 6 o'clock tonight when Astros on deck will take over. Astros White Sox, first of four straight over at Daikin Park as a seven-game home series will commence. Astros going to New York, taking 4 out of 6 from the two teams in the Big Apple, 2 from the Yankees, 2 from the Mets, including yesterday's 6-3 final. Josh Hader, absolutely spectacular yet again. He's 21 for 21 in save opportunities. And Astros getting a little bit of a late push offensively in the form of a 2-run pinch hit home run from Lamont Wade Jr. That's one of those situations where Joe Espada completely knew which number to call in that situation.
1: Been pinch hitting for Cam Smith quite a bit in the late innings. If a right-handed pitcher is on the mound, and he obviously has several left-handed options on the bench for a team that didn't have any, does currently, and a right-handed option. And he pulled the trigger for sure correctly yesterday. You get really almost all the time, you get good at-bats from a Lamont Wade Jr. They don't necessarily result in home runs or even hits sometimes, but usually pretty long. They make the pitcher work, draws a ton of walks, and he hit a home run. And it was an extremely good time for it, probably worth mentioning. That rally again started with two outs, nobody on. Yiner Diaz lined a double down the right field line. That got the two-out rally started. So Yiner Diaz has continued to provide a lot more offense here over the last 6 to 8 weeks than previously. Coincides a little bit with his extended playing time and health. But that's how they got the two runs there. They loaded the bases in the following inning and scored two runs on a throwing error from the Mets. So even though Brian Abreu, Stephen Okert, and Josh Hader were all called on to close out the game, you were able to put them out there in the pockets of the lineup that you wanted. Hader's going to go out there in the ninth if it's a save situation and he's rested and ready, regardless of where things are. But you were able to put Abreu out there first, potentially not need Okert at all. Unfortunately, Abreu walked a couple of batters, and so Joe felt that this is a good spot for him. Probably will still be available tomorrow because this first six of 13 consecutive games, they were playing game number six without an off day, something they have to consider. But he did not take very long, as per usual, to get his one out. Then you turn things over to Hader in the ninth inning. He's been great. The team won 4 out of 6, like you said. They have a 2-game lead over the Rangers. They have a 5-game lead over the Mariners. All three of those teams are in action. Not everybody in baseball is playing today, but you know the Mariners got one hit yesterday by the Blue Jays. The Rangers took the last of their 3-game series with the Brewers, having lost the first two. And the Astros can continue to create a little cushion. Remember, a 2-game lead over the Rangers is a 3-game lead because you have the tiebreaker. As you walk your way down the standings in the National, in the American League West, the Astros have the tiebreaker over the Rangers. The Rangers have the tiebreaker over the Mariners. The Mariners have the tiebreaker over the Astros. Rangers and Mariners still have a series left, and obviously the Astros and Mariners do also. But those series victories clinched have already happened in all three cases.
0: Yeah, the Mariners are probably happy they have, what, 2 games left with the Astros? Because, that's the only team they've had, like, any...
1: They don't have more than 4 wins against anybody in baseball except the Astros, against crazy. Whom they have 9.
0: That's so stupid, especially this year.
1: In only 11 games.
0: And this year, you know, it's honestly, to me, that series individually says more about the Astros, whereas the rest of the season says more about the Mariners. Does that make sense?
1: Well, the Mariners don't beat anybody except you.
0: And the version of you they're beating is not very good.
1: Right, because they don't beat anybody.
0: No, because you aren't as good as you've been in recent seasons when it comes to these two teams. That's more of what I'm getting at.
1: Well, the Astros are average, right?
0: Yeah.
1: And they've hammered them. The Mariners are way below average, and they don't hammer anybody but them.
0: Yeah, I'm not saying it makes sense. I'm just saying what I'm seeing.
1: Yeah, the Mariners are at Boston tonight, so hopefully they don't go sideways to the unwritten rules of baseball. And the Athletics are the team visiting Arlington for this upcoming next set of games. Again, the way these situations set up, wanted to get into more on the show today, but wanted to get into the Texans a little bit. I've not spent much time yet, still have plenty of time to do it, as today is not even September, and game one is not until September 13th. Definitely some things I did not expect to see on their 53-man roster decisions. Initially, I put out my one and only projection, did that on Saturday afternoon, and so there was a little back and forth with some people. Why don't you think Lewis Bond? Why do you think this will happen? Why do you have Justin Watson there? There's no way they're keeping him over him, and you know I got a lot of things wrong because I think I've covered every year of the Texans. There's 25 of them. I've been here for all 25, and I could be wrong, but I did not do the research. I do not believe they have ever rostered 12 offensive linemen for their initial 53-man roster. Or at any other time during any season ever. Nobody does that, and they won't either. Really surprised that they did that, but I guarantee you there are reasons behind it.
0: You know how I know you think that? because you wrote it's beyond excessive on your tweet earlier.
1: Well, you only have so many spots on your 69-player allotment when you add practice squad. Nice. But that's what the practice squad is there for. They traded for a tackle while keeping all of their tackles that had run first and second team all year. And while Braden Smith is not going to IR, which means they felt like he would be playing sometime in the first 4 weeks. I don't know exactly when that'll be. Probably have a little bit more of a handle on that later this week. We talk to Nick Caserio tomorrow. Talk to D'Amico Ryans and the team on Wednesday. But there's still moves to be made. So I'll get to what's still on the horizon. But specifically with the offensive line, you kept players on Sunday, probably because you thought if you let them go on Sunday, they wouldn't have been as easy to get back on the practice squad. They would have been out there. I mean, I don't know how every GM feels. If there's 30 players available from 32 teams and you're looking over the whole list and then you make all your decisions and, okay, we've let this guy go because we wanted to sign this guy and we claimed this guy. Now we got to cut this guy. All right, now we're back in business and now all we got to do is sign our practice squad. And then 2 days later, the Texans release another offensive lineman. Oh, man, now we got to go through. Like, do GMs think, oh, I just did all this. I was done, I thought. They not have the ability to rethink it and say, well, I know we just claimed this guy, but this guy's more important to us, and this guy fits a need more. So they figure it out. You try to kind of game the system with some of your decisions, and that's what I think the Texans are probably doing, both on players that they kept and players they let go. Lewis Bond should absolutely be on the Texans' active roster. Whether he's active for game day, I don't know. But he wasn't. They let him go. He'd done nothing but impress. He's one of their top seven wide receivers that was in camp that stayed healthy. And they let him go, but he went unclaimed. The only Texans player that was claimed was Jarrett Kingston, and he consistently was running behind 10 other linemen, not to mention the one that they traded for. So he wasn't going to be a part of this team, and I'm shocked that any team picked him up because he's been... This is the same game he's played in each year of his career since leaving Carolina. But I'm not so surprised he got picked up by the Dolphins. No team in the NFL claimed more than three players except for one, the Dolphins. And they didn't claim four or five or six. They claimed seven players. Tell me your roster doesn't stink without telling me your roster stinks. That's how.
9: That's the first sign.
1: But the Texans didn't claim anybody. So as of right now, they have not made any 53-man roster moves, as in finding a player that was that became available and then needing to cut somebody that they initially had kept. Reportedly, they probably have all of their practice squad basically in place. Aaron Wilson has feverishly been updating everybody on that. Lewis Bond is on that list. Interesting that he, he would have interest elsewhere, and he did, according to Aaron, but chose to come back here. Jared Wayne made the original 53. They only kept five wide receivers. You're probably not going to see that very long. They only kept three running backs. I sure don't think they're playing any games with only three running backs, but you have elevations from the practice squad, both Juwan Jordan and Noah Whittington, one of whom I certainly thought would make the 53. Neither did. Both are going to be on the Texans practice squad reportedly, which means until you run up against the maximum number of elevations, you can have one of them, Jordan, if healthy, and he is expected to be at practice this week. They're going to be active on game day. You're not going to go into a game with only two healthy tailbacks because British Brooks, while he would carry the ball in dire straits, you're not desiring to have him carry the ball and run pass routes, but you're not going to go into a game with three guys. Keeping two quarterbacks, not a surprise. I imagine they'll carry a third quarterback on the practice squad, and it most likely will be Brett Rypien. But on offense, I don't think beyond the 12 offensive linemen, and if you think harder about what they did at wide receiver, you can probably understand why they did it. There'll probably be minimum three, maybe four wide receivers on practice squad, including guys that were probably good enough to be on their 53, and it might be 100% on their practice squad, maybe 15 out of 16. That we're here in camp with the Texans, thus know the system, are immediately ready to play.
9: And Tank Dell will miss the first four games of the season because he was placed on IR designated to return.
1: Yeah, the NFL added an additional loophole, I guess, or offer to teams on how to put their roster together. You used to have to put him on the active roster if he was on the active roster prior to cutdown day. And then after you put out the 53, you could then put him on IR and then fill the roster spot. But you can actually get two spots now this year to put a player on IR, even though they were practicing during camp. because otherwise you can put them on IR and they're out for the season, like Jaden Higgins and Allie Gay, but he can be designated to return. Jamarcus Ingram the same way. I guess most people think, well, since he wasn't out there practicing against the Raiders or the Panthers and we didn't see him on the field in team drills very often the last week and change, that this was obvious what they were going to do. I'm not going to say it's obvious because I was out there nearly every day, but this does fall in line with everything they've said from the jump. We're not giving you a timeline. We don't have a timeline, but we do have a plan in place for Tank. It won't surprise me at all if we hear from Nick or D'Amico and they say that this was always the plan for Tank. He has his own timeline.
9: All right. The hottest of hot Texans takes is ahead. Or is it? We'll explain when we come back.
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9: This is no hot take whatsoever. 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
13: There's a slight delay north loop eastbound at TC Jester. Got a truck broken down in the two right lanes. And there's one that remains southwest freeway south at Buffalo Speedway over on that right side. And an accident east X freeway northbound before Will Clayton heading into Humble. They just moved that over to the shoulder. I'm Katie London in the 24-hour traffic center.
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0: about, Wex, with our company where it's like, oh, we're not going to let you log in right now. It's doing it again. 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
1: log
0: you should
1: know.
0: Log
1: into what? I don't... You shouldn't have to log in, dude.
0: You're right, I shouldn't. But I have to every day. Because it expires.
1: What expires?
0: Log into our email address, or email account. I hate it. It's bad.
1: Why?
0: And it sucks.
1: Like, do you not... It's because of the computer that you have.
0: No, it's because of the...
1: I have Outlook, which you don't have, because you can't.
0: I have the web version of it.
1: Right. I have the
0: regular version. Why would I ever download
1: version?
0: A Microsoft piece
1: of
0: software
1: you
0: on purpose?
1: Because then you don't have to log in every day.
0: I wish I didn't have to log in every day.
1: You answered your own question.
0: 99% of the emails I get on our company email address, I don't want.
1: Well, we have a solution.
0: I'm sure. I've dealt with that
1: just
0: before.
1: Just given it to you.
0: Oh, that solution. I thought you were talking about the other solution.
1: I don't.
0: You won't get emails if you don't work here.
1: I open it every day. I don't log in every day.
0: Yeah, well, my computer is going to last longer than your computer and crash less.
1: I have that one. It's about, it hasn't crashed once.
0: It's going to.
1: Well, just get a new one.
0: I'm
1: hey, company, give me a new one.
0: I'm going to
1: yes,
0: crash
1: sir.
0: It. Oh, my gosh. They don't say that to you.
1: No, they don't say anything. They don't even respond to the when you give them something at the help desk. But then the computer just shows up.
0: How many trouble tickets have you put in the month of August since it's the 31st?
1: None.
0: Five?
1: None.
0: Ten.
1: I'm a solution guy. I try to figure it out myself.
0: You're the IT guy that goes, move!
1: Not necessarily.
0: All right. This is super hot takey. Saw it on CBS Sports. Figured you would roll your eyes at it. So I was like, it's got to go in the show.
1: I'm not going to roll my eyes at it at all. And everybody can figure out why as he explains.
0: One bold prediction.
1: And that is why I'm not going to roll my eyes. It is specifically
0: it's bold prediction season
1: to get you to realize this is way out there.
0: Well,
1: so listen up.
0: If you didn't, and before I even get to the Texans, if you didn't get that by the time you read the headline, well, you just aren't conscious because it says one bold prediction for every team in 2026, colon, Giants make stunning run while Dolphins face 0-17. I need this. I need the Dolphins, who have the only perfect record ever, to have the only other perfect record ever. I think that'd be fun.
1: We've had, I mean, it's happened before.
0: The Lions?
1: Yeah.
0: Yeah, but 0-17 hasn't happened
1: 0-17
0: before.
1: 0-17 has not happened. Both right. would, though, be deemed perfect.
0: That's true. In very different ways. All right, I scroll.
1: Both of the winless seasons are perfect. Just losing more games doesn't make it more perfect. Losing all the games is the same.
0: Perfect. Okay. I scrolled all the way down to the Houston Texans, and it says the following. Prediction. C.J. Stroud will get benched. Do you want to say anything before I read the synopsis, or do you want to...
1: I could probably write it all on my own. Let's see how they did.
0: All right. The 2023 quarterback class is going to be a disaster in 2026. Wow. You won't see Anthony Richardson Sr. play. I like how you put the senior in there. Plus, C.J. Stroud and Bryce Young will both be benched at some point despite signing fifth-year options. Houston will send Stroud a message at some point in 2026 by benching him in favor of Davis Mills, as the team has a Super Bowl-caliber defense, but an offense that continues to underachieve. The Texans didn't pull the plug last season when Stroud had five fumbles and five interceptions in two games, but their patience will run out in 26. I hope this prediction doesn't come true, but in a league where first-round quarterbacks are getting tossed to the curb at prolific rates, I wouldn't be shocked if Stroud was the next casualty.
1: Yeah, the fifth-year option to be dropped in that article is totally irrelevant. Nobody, it's a...
0: He signed it. It's got to be in there.
1: Right. Anthony Richardson didn't, and these two guys did. They're all irrelevant. I mean, Anthony Richardson didn't sign one because they don't have to bench him. He's third string. The other two guys, they're the starters. We're going to let them go, you're going to let them twist in the wind in a contract year for no reason? You know, they're not getting the money for the fifth year unless they're here. It's not fully guaranteed. I take that back. It is fully guaranteed. But that's a bold prediction. I can totally respect that. I think you do, and he mentions the alternative. The alternative to playing C.J. Stroud currently and almost assuredly would remain Davis Mills unless he got hurt. And if that's how you think you're going to improve your Super Bowl caliber defense's chances of winning a Super Bowl, go right ahead. Go right ahead. See how that works out. I'm not saying they would be awful. I'm not saying you can't win a Super Bowl with Davis Mills because you do have this caliber defense. I don't think they're the Ravens defense with Trent Dilfer at quarterback, but you can win a Super Bowl. It's with anybody when you have such a strength. It's why I hate the idea of, oh, they're never going to win a Super Bowl with Matt Schaub. Oh, they're never going to win a Super They won't win a Super Bowl with that quarterback with how the team's currently constructed. And yes, you're trying to tell me they're going to put together a team that can overcome that player's weaknesses. Well, yes, I am. Because saying blanket statement like that, I don't hardly ever buy into that. Like James Harden, too. A little bit different in basketball because they are, you know, so remarkably integral in everything. But he could end up on a team and win a title as long as he doesn't have to be the number one guy. So it's very different for quarterbacks. I'm pretty sure the Panthers' chances of winning don't go up if they start snapping the ball to Kenny Pickett. I can't say for sure if the same is true if they give the ball to Haynes King, who is one of four undrafted rookie free agent quarterbacks that made their initial 53-man roster. But their quarterback pecking chart order is Bryce Young, Kenny Pickett, Haynes King. Kenny Pickett's a first-round pick that's not playing for his first team or second team. You really think that Dave Canales thinks this is going to wake up our team? Because he did throw in there, oh, Bryce is going to get benched too. And same thing here in Houston. D'Amico's going to watch how CJ runs this year's offense, second year of his OC, better running back, presumably better running game because you also have a better line. You probably don't have a better receiving core yet. They'll have to go out there and prove it, and they only have five definitively on the roster, and a better, the best tight end group he's ever had. And he's going to play the season, so badly
0: right.
1: in the regular season for the first time ever. This is year four. He's played close to 50 games. He has never played that badly in the regular season. Never was looked at as, I don't know if he should keep going out there. Maybe it's time for Davis Mills. Or maybe it's time to bench CJ. Never.
2: You know, this comes from, a lot of people did think that should have happened during the New England playoff game.
1: Totally different.
2: But you're right. I mean, it's, and the lights aren't as bright.
1: If his only six NFL games were his six playoff games,
2: well, yeah,
1: we would probably think very differently about CJ. And it matters. Mm-hmm. That's the most important part. We're only addressing the bold prediction of CJ getting benched during the regular season. This doesn't fly into, well, you want to give this guy $350 million when you know he can't win in the playoffs with him? Again, that same blanket statement. That's a separate discussion. It's a great, bold prediction.
2: By the way,
1: you're trying to come up with 32 bold predictions for the season. This is fine. That's fine.
2: By the way, in all three of C.J. Stroud's seasons so far, he has been benched by injuries. And Davis Mills came in, and the Texans probably won in spite of him most of the time. Is that fair to say?
1: The Jacksonville finish, I think he played a heavy role in the comeback.
2: And that was the last of the games?
1: That was the first of the games.
2: Oh, it was the first of the four, or was it three?
1: He won three starts consecutively after coming in the Denver game, their last loss. Their last loss of the season
2: right.
1: was the Denver game.
2: Which was by two, team scored 20?
1: It was by three. It was 15-15 with the last kick 18, going 15. Into the air.
2: That's right.
1: When the clock hit zero, they were headed to overtime, but the ball was still in flight and it went through the uprights.
2: you love saying that.
1: I do. When the clock hit zero, yeah, the defense played awesome that game until they let Denver come back because the offense for the Texans was doing absolutely positively nothing.
2: But see, that's
1: once Davis Mills went out
2: correct.
1: There and had not taken any first team snaps at all.
2: And
1: he got a lot better.
2: Yeah.
1: A lot more comfortable. But don't go back and look at his numbers and think, yeah, these look pretty good, because they didn't.
2: Let's
1: they
2: be brutally honest. Like,
1: CJ played all 17 games his second season. He's only missed five games.
2: I thought he had gotten a concussion his second year, too.
1: First year and third year.
2: Okay.
1: The awful field in New York, New Jersey, and then our field here.
2: Which is not awful, but not great.
1: Yeah, but it's just about the awful field there.
2: That was a fluke.
1: It was more the tackle
2: right.
1: there, and it was the slide here. He would have gotten, I don't know what field he wouldn't have been concussed on in either situation.
2: His head was
1: I probably
2: hit
1: shouldn't
2: the
1: have
2: turf.
1: Said awful field to make you think other.
2: Right.
1: Those are concussion delivering slides and hit. And then the other one was just that they let a defensive player bury his chest into his chest.
2: He would have
1: and
2: been concussed
1: the
2: on a field of pillows,
1: like
2: the way that he went
1: Nico's
2: down.
1: Nico's concussion was maybe more weather field related because of how his head hit the
2: frozen surface in Pittsburgh. Yeah.
1: Basically.
2: Let's also just put this out there. Davis Mills, and this is not a personal shot at him, even though it's going to sound like it. Davis Mills being the backup factors into any decision where the Texans brass says to itself, and we got to bench CJ. You better be really sure that you bench a healthy CJ Stroud, because the alternative is not some guy that's going to go, you know, Jason Garrett against the, was it the Packers or the Eagles that he came in and won on the road around Thanksgiving for Troy Aikman that one time, or any number of guys that have come in and been the hero because the backup quarterback is the most popular guy on the roster of any NFL team in any given season. I mean, I saw something the other day. You got put in the neck. It was like a long lost tweet about Davis Mills coming in during that New England loss. It's going to take an act of Congress besides an injury to get him out and Davis Mills in, talking about CJ Stroud. All right, we'll leave it at that. When we come back, Steve Sparks dropped by the station for his weekly visit. We'll hear a portion of that conversation.
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4: The News Radio 740 forecast for Monday calls for partly cloudy skies, a high of 98, and a possibility of afternoon and evening thunderstorms.
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0: WCHN, Monday edition of the program, as we get to our Steve Sparks replay. He comes on the station each and every week, visits with another show. And he basically shares the type of knowledge you can only get from Sparky. I say that with all love, obviously. He is a guy that I always am interested to hear what he thinks about specific pitchers, though. And that's what you're going to get here because Hunter Brown, as Wex mentioned, looked like the Hunter Brown we all know and love his last time out in that series against the Mets. And that's where the conversation starts.
1: The other show, by the way, is the morning show. It's Matt and Ross in the morning. Joins them every weekday, every week at 8 a.m. Monday morning. Today's Monday. I didn't get a chance to mention that I was looking at a baseball account that just does Mariners memories. They had a memory from when one of his teammates with the Angels hit a Mariners batter. The very next inning, Steve Sparks, facing Ken Griffey Jr., beamed him with an 84-mile-an-hour off-speed pitch
0: and
1: right in the midsection.
0: And you ran onto the field and protested, didn't you?
1: No, he was just it was probably unwritten rule stuff. He's just protecting
0: the team. He's policing his own.
1: Steve Sparks, as you mentioned, getting into what he thought of Hunter Brown's performance.
2: He looked like himself. You know, and he did. He's done that a couple of times this year where it looks like, okay, he slowed everything down. He's commanding his fastball. And then he becomes a bully with his heater. So that's what he looked like. He looked angry, and he didn't look frustrated. The body language looked like he was on top of it, and that's what you're hoping for. I mean, he's got to be at the very top of this thing, and he missed some time this year, so he's more fresh than most, and I think that's great for the Astros going forward. How about Ethan Pecco yesterday? I mean, I'll be the first to admit, after the first three batters, I'm just going, oh my gosh. Yeah, this might blow up, and man, did he turn it around. I think he retired 14 in a row after that, and I didn't see it coming, to be honest with you. I didn't see the command and the stuff turn into what it did yesterday, and I think that's a great sign.
3: Man, it's about trusting your stuff. His stuff plays at this level. Mm-hmm. It's just a matter of he's been – I mean, that was nice yesterday. After that first inning, he settled in. Like, I'm going to keep – if I'm the Astros, I keep giving Ethan Pecco a chance here. I kind of like him.
2: Yeah, me too. I mean, and I thought it was a very, very well-timed mound visit. I mean, what else are you going to do? But Josh Miller goes out there, and I think it was very pointed. And as to what you're talking about, Chris, is quit giving these guys so much credit. I mean, I think that's what Josh told him. And I think let's set the target down the middle early in the counts. You falling behind in the counts is not going to work. We got to get ahead. Let's start down the middle. Let's split the plate. You know, half the time with your movement, it's not going to end up there anyway. But let's start down the middle, and let's work to the corners after we get ahead, and that's exactly what he did. Man, if that's what you're going to get going forward, the Astros get much deeper in the rotation. That's been the biggest reason they haven't been able to really throw out multiple spurts this season of winning 5 out of 6 or 9 out of 11. They've had one spurt this year, and they kind of gave it back. So I think the Astros, for them to win this division, and somebody to win this division, I think somebody's got to get to 5 games over at some point and hold the other ones off.
4: Steve Sparks with us here on Sports Talk 790, Matt and Ross in the morning. And I like that word you used, bully, with Hunter Brown bullying people on Friday. And another guy that's been bullying people on the mound has been Josh Hader, who got his 21st save.
2: He's been unbelievable. And I think we taking for granted no runs this month, I believe. I think it's 12 or 13 games now. The thing I like about Josh, maybe compared to most relievers or closers anyway, is how much he fills up the strike zone. There's not a lot of stress if you're the manager or broadcaster or Astros fan or whatever, as far as tiptoeing and walking guys. I think one walk, 16 punch outs this month is a good example of what he goes out there and lets you know that this game's over right away. He's going to pound it up with the heater. The two-seam hoppy fastball, which is something that I've never seen, somebody throwing a hoppy fastball on a two-seamer with the slider is a lethal combination. And you can't take this for granted, man. Guys aren't this dominant for 3 months now, whatever it's been for Josh to go out there and close things out, whether it's 3 outs or 4 or 5 here lately.
3: It was like I think CC Sabathia said it on the TV broadcast yesterday. He said that's how he felt when Mariano Rivera went out there. It was like, all right, what's our dinner plans? Who's, you know, where are we going after this? Because this is game over. And for as much struggles as his pitching staff has had this season, God, it feels good when you go to that guy to just, hey, this game's over. He's going to get the job done.
2: Yeah, you know, it's white knuckles until you get to him, but you feel great. You know what? You feel great about Blue Law too, by the way.
3: Yeah.
2: I mean, just watching him on this road trip, I mean, I think he turned into a different guy in New York. And I think we're seeing a very confident pitcher. He gets it up to 99, Blue Law does, and he's mid to upper 90s with a great change and sweeper. He's turned into a great weapon, whoever you want to use him. But you're right, being economical for Josh Hader just allows you to use him the next day, you know, and he'll tell you, they'll ask him just about every day, like, what do you got? And he says, I got you. Let's go. And 10 pitches later, I'll be available tomorrow too.
3: When we look at the lineup though, Sparky, there's some talk, Joe Espada saying Carlos Correa will have a doctor visit tomorrow, hoping he'll be cleared to start running the bases and even start sliding. We know he's been hitting a little bit. I mean, this seemed like a pipe dream a few weeks ago, but this is sounding like this might actually happen here. What say you?
2: I think he's going to come back, and I don't want to put, I mean, it's probably a no-no for a broadcaster to say, you know, put expectations on a player coming back from an IL, especially one as in such a big injury as he had. But man, you look in his eyes, that last homestand, you could tell, like, his mind is set to come back. So it's phenomenal to be able to get him in there. And you think about young guys providing sparks for team because of their energy, his intensity and his attention to detail, he'll provide a spark. I mean, he's the leader of that clubhouse, and he will provide a big-time spark for this team. Whether it's playing three games or five games a week or four games, whatever it needs to be, get guys off their feet and move guys around. And I think it's phenomenal. I mean, for a team to be able to get a guy like Carlos in there at just the right time.
4: Well, it'd be good for also Jeremy Pena, who, of course, you know, has a close relationship with Carlos Correa, and he's been hitting very well recently.
1: For the answer to how Jeremy Pena is doing, just head on over to sportstalk790.com. Or check them out. 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It doesn't take a lot, but if you get anything from those top three guys in the order, and it will be the same again today, I'm sure, you usually have a good chance of putting a few runs on the board, enough for what has been a pretty good overall pitching staff in this month of August, better than most of the rest of the season. And if they do that again tonight, they'll have a winning month. Trying to get to 14-13 this month and potentially wake up tomorrow morning with a three-game lead in the division over the Rangers. They start today up 2 on them, up 5 on the Mariners. As we'll react a little bit to what Steve had to say a little bit more on the Astros. They're obviously over at Daikin Park right now getting ready for their game against the White Sox tonight.
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9: There's some building traffic on the West Loop. There's an accident reported northbound at 18th in the center lane. Southbound West Loop at Old Katy got a stall in the two center lanes. And an accident cleared heading into Humble. East X northbound at Will Clayton. We have one coming southbound from Kingwood Drive that's causing some building traffic toward 1960. I'm Katie London from the 24-Hour Traffic Center.
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18: Adam and Adam, the A-team in the afternoon. What a-hole came up with that idea? Possibly Adam. 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
0: It is the A-team Sports Talk 790 SCHN. Hot off that Steve Sparks replay, and just tackle the first thing he mentioned, which was Hunter Brown looked like himself again. In fact, dominant, as a matter of fact, going into the first win of that three-game set the other night in New York. That's the guy that you knew was in there. I don't think, of all the guys this season, I've worried about him the least because he has the track record, I guess. But I do think that sometimes when you think that something mechanical is happening, I mean, How about we just kind of dive into the Brent Strom situation? And did it raise your eyebrows that Jeff Bagwell was reportedly one of the guys pushing for it?
1: The guy sitting next to Todd Callis tonight?
0: Yeah, that guy.
1: He's got the next three games. If you were unaware, Baggy will be in for Blum, who did great work yesterday again on the national broadcast. No, not really surprising me. I didn't know it. I'm glad we got some good stories from our guys on the beat to write about it, and they learned about it, so we all know about it. But it kind of shows you that he's trying, as much as people have pushed him to the we don't like you side, he's trying to make the team better. He's trying to help this team win games, and he thought this was something that might help. And the people that it would affect, not the players, but the two current pitching coaches and the manager and everybody else, they seem to understand that that's what we should all be trying to do. I mean, I don't really think there's much of a way around it. You're saying we need somebody else needs to think about how to help these guys because what you're doing isn't working, and we're not flat out blaming you because maybe nobody can get it to work with these players, but they thought they could maybe get more out of who they have by getting another voice in there. And I think he's been as deferential to these two people as he can be. He didn't work with Ethan Katz here, the assistant pitching coach, but obviously did work with Josh Miller. And he's very clearly said, I mean, these are the guys in charge. It's going to be fun working with them. I got to do a crash course and learning about the guys I don't know much about, but he does know about quite a few pitchers here, having been with the organization when many of them were in their developmental years or some of them as big leaguers. Hunter Brown and Christian Javier, both of whom pitched, obviously, since his return to the fold, which came during their series at Citi Field. Personally, there could be a downside to it if it feels like he's stepping on toes. But professionally, baseball-wise, X's and O's in between the chalk lines, there's no downside to this. This is an unbelievable addition. If it works, it's an unbelievable addition no matter what. I just absolutely see a pathway towards getting more out of who they have, which is all that they can do because there are nobody else's. This is who they're working with.
0: By the way, I am very eager to see if he can unlock anything else from Hayden Wisneski because I like what I've seen so far.
1: Yeah, I'm kind of blown away that a pitcher right out of the gate off of that injury is able to execute his pitches the way he wants to. You know, the first time we saw him, he looked more like, yeah, this is probably what you're going to see. You know, he's got some good stuff, but he's not quite executing it right, and there's a lot of hittable pitches. Not the case anymore. The last several starts, whether they were unbelievably good or just very good, he has thrown pitches exactly where he wants. He's working hitters. They're off balance. A lot of pitchers counts, tons of strikes, and swing and miss, which I wasn't sure that he had. And his velocity is there. So if there's another level this year, and maybe you were talking more about the future with a full off season of a normal off season.

0: Tuesday, for all I can tell.
1: Hopefully, that's the guy that Brent Strom can unlock.
0: Got 5 years with him, and he's worked with him before. I don't know that we mentioned that enough when Stromy came back, because if you were reading stuff or listening to Mike Burrows himself speak when he was here in spring training, his relationship with Brent Strom came up a lot. Gave him a new arm angle when he got to Burrows and started working with him. Said, I think this might work a little better for these pitches to, you know, the shape of these pitches that you have. I think they could be even more effective if we throw from here. And I think that's the guy that I first thought of when they made this call and I knew it was going to happen, because I knew he had a previous history, successful previous history with a guy who's clearly been unsuccessful here. I wasn't sure what to make of his appearance in his last rehab start, because I didn't actually see any of it other than Astros offensive highlights. I didn't see him pitching. He gave up two home runs that allowed all three of the runs to score in his 4 1/3. He hadn't given up a homer or any runs in the others. He was pitching in Las Vegas. I don't want to throw it away completely, but I want to throw it away completely, because pitching in Vegas, even at the major league level, but definitely at the minor league level, it's just not equal to anything else you're going to do. Unless you're playing the Athletics in their ballpark at the major league level. They had a couple of games, and they just finished their series this Sunday, where, hey, man, who's going to score 10 runs today? Who's going to hit 4 home runs today, us or you, or both of us? That's Vegas baseball. Looking forward to it.
1: Is it? You're talking about the venue, though.
0: Yeah, playing baseball in that air is like that, playing baseball in that air.
1: I guess this whole
0: time, in
1: those
0: conditions,
1: I've never really...
0: It's a hitter's paradise.
1: Yeah, well, and I think the big league park will be...
0: I hope it's not quite what the current ballpark is, and I'm sure because it's a major league venue and it will have seating that covers the elements to a certain area. I don't mean a roof. I mean walls. Like, you're inside a building. When you're playing at Vegas right now, you're playing at a park. Mm-hmm. Like, it should absolutely be called a baseball park, because it's like you went to a park down the road, and there's people walking their dogs over there, and there's people on swing sets over here, and you're playing a Major League Baseball game in a park. There's nothing to keep the ball. There's no it's all elements. There's no ballpark constraints of wind and anything else. It's not even lit very well.
1: But I guess I haven't really ever thought of Vegas as being the same as Colorado, which is what it sounds like you're saying.
0: That is exactly what I'm saying.
1: Because
0: the numbers are there to back it up.
1: I just don't. I guess I didn't realize
0: Vegas in the current venues. They don't play in any major. No major league games are played in Vegas,
1: right,
0: in a major league ballpark.
1: Right.
0: They're all played so far in a minor league ballpark, an exhibition game ballpark. So when they build a stadium where there's multiple levels of seating, and you're kind of playing a baseball game inside an actual major league stadium where that does impact how the ball flies. I mean, we've seen it when the Astros are there, clearly. And if you're watching highlights of the Athletics getting beaten 17-3, you can see these pitches get hit. And you're like, okay, he probably hit that one about 330 feet. And that's right center field. Now I'll have no trouble getting it until it flies over the fence by 30 feet.
1: I guess I just didn't think of the air being as thin there as it is in Colorado, because I don't feel like they're in the mountains.
0: It's in addition to the air, if the wind is blowing, it's blowing because there's no walls.
1: Well, I know
0: there's
1: that.
0: There's no stadium.
1: Landing and taking off in Vegas is my least favorite airport to do that in, because of those crosswinds. It's awful. Anyway, all right, 4 o'clock hour. Coming up next, we are going to dive back into the Texans. Hey, the Bills are going to be here before we know it. And the 2026 edition of Why Your Team Sucks, Texan style. That's coming up next.
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3: The News Radio 740 forecast for Monday calls for partly cloudy skies, a high of 98, and a possibility of afternoon and evening thunderstorms.
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10: 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Sports Talk 790 SCHN, Monday edition of the show. As we get closer, and we inch closer to the month of September. Calendar flips tomorrow, and then we'll be less than 2 weeks away from the Texans' first game, even closer to NFL football that counts, that's not Texans variety. What is it again, Wednesday night instead of Thursday this year?
11: No, Thursday, there's still a game.
10: So it's Wednesday, Thursday, Sunday. College Saturday, Sunday games.
11: College plays Thursday and Friday, too.
10: Well, yeah, obviously. And then Monday night, obviously. Is there a doubleheader Monday this year?
11: The opening weekend, yes.
10: Yeah. I know they normally did that, but I can't keep track. That's good, though. I like that we'll have it 24 hours earlier than we normally have. But, yeah, Texans, Bills will be here before you know it. CJ will not be on his way to being benched, like that hot take article.
11: Not a doubleheader on Monday, just the Chiefs and Broncos.
10: All right. Oh, good little nice AFC West division rivalry.
11: Yep, hopefully best team and the third best team.
10: Hopefully the Chiefs are 0-1 to start the year.
11: I would prefer if the Broncos were 0-1 to start the year.
10: Well, because they're actually in the way of what you're trying to accomplish, right?
11: That's my thought.
10: I can't decide what the Chiefs are going to do this year. I mean, Mahomes is healthy.
11: I think they'll be a tough team to beat, but they will get beat.
10: They'll take a step back, in other words?
11: Not from last year.
10: Well, but last year was so much about Mahomes went down and
11: Not to me, it wasn't.
10: They just sucked?
11: They weren't very good. They were a bad football team. There's no way around it.
10: But
11: they
10: you
11: played
10: always
11: bad football when he was their quarterback.
10: But you always have a chance with him, too, and you
11: exactly.
10: wouldn't have that if he's not out there. So
11: well, they became an even worse team when he left. But they weren't a good team last year before he got hurt.
10: One of my favorite interceptions of all time was the one that was intended for Travis Kelce and was juggled into the arms of a Texans defender.
11: It hit its intended target very well, right in the hands.
10: And then?
11: And then some people think that is where the Kansas City Chiefs dynasty actually ended.
10: Good.
11: We'll find out. I mean, if they don't win any more titles, that's a good place to say it ended.
10: The Texans are the ones that began it in that same building.
11: That's true. Chiefs and Broncos, last game of opening weekend. Seahawks and Patriots, first game of opening weekend. The Rams and Aaron Donald, they have the Thursday night game. That is the Australia game. San Francisco and L.A. will be there for that. It's one of the reasons why we already have Aaron Donald at the facility working out. With their early start and their international start, their practice schedule and timing of everything is a little bit different than everybody else. Than your typical Sunday slate, the Sunday night game, I think everybody remembers. You got to have Giants-Cowboys to open up the season, and we do.
10: You actually don't.
11: You got
10: have to. No, you don't.
11: You got to see if maybe this is the last game and only game that Cam Scataboo plays for John Harbaugh, who already looks like on the sidelines. He cannot stand him. And I don't really think his teammates are big fans of his
10: what
11: either.
10: What reason has he given for anybody to stand him in 2026?
11: You like him when he's helping your football team win games. So essentially, if the football is in his hands, but probably not on Monday through Saturday and not at any other points in any of those games or any other days. Doesn't seem like it. At least from an outsider's point of view, usually the football takes care of itself. And if he plays well, then nobody will really care. To the Texans, I mentioned only briefly, really kind of focused on the offense when we ran through what their roster looks like, what the initial 53-man roster looks like for the Houston Texans. So flipping it over to the defensive side, just some of the numbers behind it and you know the roster they put together, again, initially, it will look different when they get to the Bills and the practice squad. You should be familiar now how it gets utilized. You have 16 additional players that help you be ready for game day. So you can have low numbers at any particular position group on your actual roster as long as you have the necessary additional players on your practice squad. You just elevate them for the game. They practice with you all week. They play their role as the number three running back or the number two safety or three safety. And then on game day, that's the role that they play. They only kept three safeties. And as expected, MJ Stewart, who's probably close to being ready, he was on the PUP list when training camp began. So with him never coming off, you just keep him on the PUP list and he doesn't count against the 53, but it doesn't preclude him from coming back at any time. EJ Speed is also on the PUP list, but he's not expected back maybe at all this season. Three safeties, one of them, the rookie Ramsey, obviously, however you want to categorize Jalen Petrie. He plays what is essentially a nickel spot, but he is a safety. And then they kept five corners. I was very surprised that was the number. Not surprised that Colin Wright was kept, but I did think his injury made it an interesting situation. He got hurt in the first preseason game and essentially was not on the field at any point after that. He is healthy now, and they probably thought, I would imagine, he would be picked up somewhere else if they let him go. So they kept him, and I would expect him to stay on that spot. Tre'Mon Smith also made it. And most of the time since he's returned to the Texans, this is his second stint, when he's been on the field and been in a cornerback spot because one of the guys or two of the guys in front of him were out, it spelled bad news for the Texans defense. So I'd be a little surprised if he made his way to the field in that regard. He has special teams value and might end up being one of their return guys. So I understand why he makes it there. And if you look at their linebacker group, especially with EJ Speed now obviously not a part of it, it's the two guys that start, and they really play a ton of two linebacker personnel, Toa Toa and Al Shire. And then it's Jake Hansen, who missed all of camp when he was hurt, but he's healthy now, and he's been here. It's Jake Hummel, who was signed in the offseason, so he's never played for the Texans before, but he actually wore the green dot. He was their next in line behind Al Shire because of injury. And then two rookies. Woodaz, who, if needed, will play through a broken thumb. I'm not sure when he will have the cast off or if he's going to have to club it for the first few games if he is out there. And Aiden Fisher, he did a lot with the time he was given, their seventh-round pick out of Indiana, the national champion, but he just never was particularly high on their depth chart with what they had in training camp and had been a little bit injured during the offseason program. So, again, do you keep a guy because you're worried that somebody else is going to get him? And it might have been the case there. Was very good in the preseason, but he was playing with the deep, deep reserves. So they kept six linebackers when the majority of the time they only have two on the field. So that's a, if it stays at six, that's a big group of, we will see a couple of them inactive on game day. And only four edge currently. Aaron Wilson is reporting that Dominique Robinson will not just be added to the practice squad, but they're going to sign him. He was a free agent signee. They waived him at cutdown day, but obviously felt like they would be able to get him back. And in this case, sign him to the active roster, which means a roster move would have to be made. But Clowney, Hall, and your two starters, along with Robinson, are your five guys on the edge. And I was surprised. This is probably the biggest surprise to me that Naquan Jones didn't make the team initially. I don't know what his situation will be if he has an opportunity elsewhere. In my mind, there's no question he outplayed the rookie undrafted free agent, Sebastian Harsh. Harsh had a great final preseason game, again, with the deep reserves. That was a big surprise. When they get to the 13th, what does the roster look like? I don't know. But Naquan Jones, from the time they brought him in during the season to all through camp, I think he brings something they don't have, and now they don't have it at all because they don't have a guy that does what he does.
12: That kind of stole my thought because that was the next question I had, is who surprised you the most? But
11: on the defense. We went through the offense earlier.
12: Yeah, let's switch it to their opponent. I mean, it's never too early to start talking about the Bills.
11: Glad the game's here.
12: Well,
11: I'll tell you that much.
12: Just because
11: they're already replacing the grass at Highmark Stadium.
12: Okay, I didn't know which direction you were going.
11: Zero regular season games.
12: $2.2 billion stadium. Right?
11: I mean, it screams, oops.
12: $2.2 billion gets you a new NFL stadium or an NBA team. That's crazy to me.
11: Some of an NBA team in some places.
12: Yeah, not all of it if
11: like
12: you're the Lakers.
11: One-sixth of it.
12: Yeah, exactly.
11: Minority owner.
12: I mean, that's a big stake.
11: Yeah, so Buffalo comes here opening weekend. Josh Allen and the crew, who
12: they're
11: are
12: getting a lot
11: pretty
12: of love.
11: Widely regarded as the favorite. Again, not an overwhelming favorite, but a lot of people are, they're the consensus favorite. I don't think people think they're so much better than everybody, but a lot of people agree, and they keep placing them in the number one spot before the season has begun.
12: Here's the thing, and it's obviously going to have to start with the Texans beating the Bills in week one, but as the season goes along, we already know what everybody thinks about the Texans defense, including Vegas. But if CJ is, I'm not even saying being a game manager to being average. I'm saying, like, if he's, you know, like his rookie year with this defense, you're going to see that Bills favoritism for the AFC coming out of the AFC go by the wayside in a hurry.
11: Yeah, I don't, anybody who's putting the Bills number one, I don't really care where you put the Texans. If they're, the Texans are 1-0, then the Texans should replace them, not move up a couple of spots.
12: Well, and I don't think they will is the
11: replace
12: problem.
11: Them. If you think that's the best team in the AFC and they go to Houston and lose with their same quarterback for the third straight time, maybe you don't think it makes them better than those other AFC teams that were between them. Cincinnati, Denver, the Patriots, the Ravens, the Chargers. There are a lot of contenders there. But I don't know, after 1 week of football, what anybody else could do, because none of them are playing your, whoever your prognosticator is, your number one team. Only the Texans
12: but
11: are.
12: You know as well as anyone.
11: It's okay. I can make my own list, too.
12: I know that. But what I'm saying is, you know as well as anyone, if that's the case, and it is, like you're saying, I think a lot of people have Buffalo at the top of their list for the AFC, that if they go to Houston and lose that game, It's going to be, well, if they played in Buffalo, we'll just keep them number one.
11: Oh, my God, I hope not.
12: But they,
11: nobody's
12: going to
11: keep them number one when they fall to 0-1. No, literally nobody. Not one person. I can't wait to watch.
12: I disagree.
11: Not one person is going to have the 0-1 Bills as the AFC's best team after 1 week.
12: What if the Texans win on a game-winning field goal and they play that? Well, if this had been in Buffalo.
11: We keep score.
12: I get that, but I'm telling you that these people that put these lists out do this kind of crap all the time in every sport.
11: I haven't balanced out the schedule. I'm going to guess they're going to be 8 undefeated AFC teams after week one. Yeah, you think an 0-1 Bills team is going to be ahead of all of them, including the team that beat them?
12: They thought a lot. They thought highly of them.
11: I don't think so.
12: I hope you're right.
11: Again, none of this stuff matters. People are getting bent out of shape about any lists, and I know we talk about
12: it a lot.
11: It's good to generate conversation, maybe, but where you land on lists in the NFL top 100, like it filters into the locker room. Madden ratings are more of a fun thing to pretend like players are mad about, but stuff like this, they barely even know about it, let alone get mad about it.
12: There's a lot more on their plate. All right, speaking of which, we have two transactions today that I wanted to dive into. Plus, we'll tell you how you can get some U of H tickets. That's all coming up next.
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16: We've got an accident reported West Grand Parkway northbound at Clay Road. That's stop and go from I-10. Also have one I-10 Katy Freeway west at Pin Oak. That's going to cause a backup from Katy Fort Bend Road. And an accident now in the wrap-up stages heading into Humble from Kingwood, East Tech southbound at Townsend. I'm Katie London from the 24-Hour Traffic Center.
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2: Yeah, that's right. This is Trill OG Bum B. Get in the van, fool. We rolling with the A-Team. Adam Wexler and Adam Clanton right now. Let's go. 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
12: I'm always bagging on the Patriots because I think their fall from grace is going to be spectacular this upcoming season.
11: Yes.
12: I'm not saying that's going to happen with Aaron Donald.
11: Well, don't, since you're moving along to somewhere else, I got to take you back.
12: Oh, okay.
11: Then your best friend should be David Carr.
12: Oh, does he not like their chances either?
11: David Carr was asked by the NFL Network to do a segment where he projected the seven best teams in the AFC, the seven playoff teams, and he just walked through the list, had a nice touchscreen to it, had the Texans fourth, the Bills and Ravens and others and some usual suspects, and got to the end of the list, and he's like, that's right, no Patriots. Hey, man, I'm just doing what they asked. I'm just putting my teams out there. We'll see what happens, but nope. I don't think the Patriots are going to make the playoffs this year.
12: Good for him. He's a better analyst than quarterback.
11: Wasn't even called a bold prediction segment.
12: I don't think it actually is. I just think it's reality. I don't think that Aaron Donald's going to go that way. But look, the Rams already have a fantastic team on paper. But I don't know that you can just automatically pencil in Aaron Donald being Aaron Donald because he just signed and has been working out with the team. NFL is no joke, man. And he's been gone how long? 2 years?
11: Missed a few games? Yeah, missed a few games.
12: And he had how many birthdays since then?
11: A couple.
12: I mean, yeah, but a couple in his 20s is
11: so
12: different.
11: So you're picking a side. He's going to be less than people think, or he's going to be as good as people think. You're
12: less.
11: Taking the first one.
12: Yeah.
11: I'm taking the other one. He's going to be awesome.
12: How do you know?
11: I don't. I'm guessing. I'm flat out admitting it. But I think he's going to be great. I think that they took a good defense, subtracted Jared Verse, and added Aaron Donald, Trent McDuffie, and Myles Garrett. Look the bleep out, NFC West, NFC, NFL. Good luck.
12: But at this point,
11: they were already very good.
12: Yeah,
11: very, very good.
12: But because of what you're saying, if they don't win the Super Bowl, they're going to get clowned.
11: Clowned?
12: Dude, you are not.
11: They're the favorite. They've done everything they need to enhance their. We nearly reached the Super Bowl.
12: Right.
11: But ultimately lost to the best team in the title game.
12: They are being hyped more right now than any defending Patriots team I can remember. I'm not kidding.
11: Come on.
12: No.
11: Tom Brady led Patriots teams.
12: I'm telling you, that's my point.
11: They're not even being hyped more than the Chiefs, in my opinion.
12: Oh, yeah, they are. The NFL very much wants this to happen. It's an LA team, but it is like, it's kind of getting ridiculous levels right now.
11: We've already spent 4 minutes on the Rams. Mentioned Myles Garrett, mentioned McDuffie. Obviously mentioned Aaron Donald. We haven't even mentioned the MVP.
12: Their 38-year-old quarterback?
11: The reigning MVP is on their team.
12: Yep.
11: At this point, I don't care how old he is. I cared how old he was this year, last year at this point, when he was coming off of, I don't know if he can even play because his back is so bad, and we're not going to have him out there during camp, hardly at all. And then he went and won the MVP. Now, I don't know how I can be worried about that. I mean, he might get hurt, he might not, but he's going to play at a high level.
12: Yeah, absolutely.
11: Pick an NFC quarterback to get behind this year.
12: No, you can't.
11: Could you pick somebody else? You're right. It's not a given they're going to win, and Sam Darnold could have another great year. The Eagles and Jalen Hurts could have a great year.
12: I have just as many question marks about Sam Darnold repeating his performance, Super Bowl defending champion, as I do this guy. And here's why. I don't get it. I really don't get some aspects of the NFL because they don't make sense to the reasonably thinking brain. One of those being your shelf life, your average, and I get it, the positions matter. Your shelf life is like 3.5 years on average for a running back, or at least it was back in the day. I don't know if they're used the way they used to be, but if you're an every down or most down back, you know, bell cow, all that kind of stuff, you're going to get run into the ground. Nothing has changed about that. Meanwhile, like offensive linemen play until they're like 40 if they're really good. Quarterbacks play well into their 40s now, even though they get hit all the time. It just doesn't make sense to me.
11: Don't say all the time when other NFL players' ears can hear you. Quarterbacks get hit almost none of the time compared to every other player. And by no, I mean, the offensive linemen get crushed 100% of the plays.
12: Well, you are only as good as said offensive line. But I mean, yeah,
11: looking at Matt Stafford again in his situation against the other 15 starters in the NFC in their situations, I can't even imagine picking somebody else. It's possible Caleb Williams and their Bears offense are awesome. It's possible Jordan Love and the Packers offense, awesome. I'm already kind of running out of teams I could say that about. Is the Eagles offense going to be awesome with Jalen Hurts? They can win a lot of games and might win a Super Bowl again, sure. But when they've been awesome, it's been because of their running game and their defense, and he then in the postseason and in the Super Bowls has then been very awesome. Jared Goff, I'm not picking any of these guys over Stafford. And Stafford, if everybody's healthy, is throwing passes to Puka Nacua and number 17.
12: I can't think of his name either. And it's on the tip of my tongue.
11: He missed so much time, I keep seeing him hugging him on the sidelines.
12: And now I'm wanting to say Cooper Kupp, and that's not it, because he doesn't play there anymore.
11: He's also white.
12: Well, then there's that. What's his name?
11: Now I definitely am not looking at helping you out here. But
12: of course not.
11: Maybe I'm not feeling the hype like you are, but I don't think it's wrong at all.
12: No, until proven otherwise, it probably isn't. But that's my only point. It better live up to the hype or they will get clowned. The parade route has been planned. It's like, who's losing to the Rams this year in the Super Bowl? That's what I'm hearing.
11: That's fine, because you're picking the Rams. Davante Adams.
12: Yeah, that guy.
11: It's very different in the AFC. Very different. And even though we talked about the Bills seemingly as the popular pick, I think it's less of a surprise when someone says, I think the Chargers are going to be the best team. I think the Broncos are going to be the best team. I think the Ravens and Lamar Jackson are going to be the best team. I really think a lot of people can get behind a lot of teams. And for nationally, there doesn't seem like there's too many, but there probably should be more. It's hard to separate the regular season and the postseason when it comes to the Texans. The Texans in the regular season, all of the years of CJ, all 3 years, he started at least 14 games all three of his seasons. They just win. They win a ton of games with him playing quarterback. They're going to be one of the winningest teams in the NFL in the AFC this year. They're going to win 11 games. They could win 12 or 13. They're going to be in the running for, you know, definitely the division title, which comes with it, one of the top 4 seeds, probably one of the top 3 seeds. But I think people who believe in the Texans are still going to pause on saying, even if we think we're the best team, they're going to post a 13-4 record. They're going to create the best regular season and maybe even go in as the 1 seed. I think the same people are like, I can't quite convince myself to pick them to win in the playoffs until I see what I haven't seen yet. And that's the performance of their offense.
12: Yeah. It would be a shame if the Texans did live up to the hype and they get to the Super Bowl and there's the Rams and then all these players you just rattled off, including Aaron Donald, just make it absolutely miserable for CJ. But the Texans also make it
11: okay winning a 7-3 game with 5 turnovers apiece.
12: Well, that's what I'm saying. The Texans defense also makes it equally miserable as they did last season on Matthew Stafford.
11: Think about Micah Parsons. We had his list of the best defenses.
12: Well, I can't for 4 games because he's out.
11: Well, he had the list of the best defenses that we ran through on the show, and he had the Rams at 5, and they said, if Aaron Donald comes back, and they were on and on and on about it, he picked the Texans first.
12: Mm-hmm.
11: If he had them 5th before, I'm sure he would have no problem with all the time that he has that you mentioned, bumping them up to 2. The best 2 defenses in the NFL. The Texans on the AFC side, the Rams on the NFC side.
12: Yeah, it wouldn't be aesthetically pleasing for TV, but you could see a 7-3 final. You'd get a 6-3 final. 3 field goals.
11: Yeah, it would be whomever is on the other side would be awesome. I think for fans here, I think there's a lot to look forward to. I think in the next, you know, handful of hours and certainly the next couple of days, Nick Casera is probably going to be just as busy as any other GM in the NFL, other than the Dolphins, who claimed seven players because their roster sucks. because they have they're not going into the season with the roster that they put together, and they let a lot of players go that are definitely going to help them during the season, that either will be brought back on the practice squad or will be brought back with a new contract, and they'll have to make roster moves. I always watch the phone call videos, and the Ravens had a couple of them that were really good. Eric DaCosta, the Bengals did it too. Hey, man, you made the 53. Knowing that, gosh, you know you guys put this out. You shot it. You sent it out. It's feel good. They're calling their parents. There's tears. And they made the initial 53, and you're going to make more moves. And
12: they're not going to make the final 53.
11: Are you, 'cause you made this video, are you guaranteeing that they're going to be on the roster rather than, say, the practice squad or elsewhere when the season starts? Still feels good, still fun to watch, when hopefully those players it does work out for. Signature segment time always comes up halfway through hour number three. That's where we are. And on Mondays, that means the good, the bad, the ugly. It's next.
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6: The News Radio 740 forecast for Monday calls for partly cloudy skies, a high of 98, and a possibility of afternoon and evening thunderstorms.
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31: 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It's throwing a little temperature tantrum. 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Not broken, just overworked. Sound familiar?
32: Can you stop the tantrum?
31: 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Oh, and your house is saying it thinks you're going to get that promotion.
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17: Oh, good.
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20: We're showing you the good, the bad, the ugly.
11: Signature segment time. Mondays bring the good, the bad, the ugly from the weekend. Since we were last with you on Friday afternoon, certainly three things at least have happened in the one in each category. Good, bad, ugly. AC will finish things off with the ugly. Manuel's got the bad. I get to start with the good. It's actually come up a couple of times on the program already. It took place in the Big Apple. Big Diesel took to the hill for the Astros. You fire up my old CPU. Thank you.
27: 1-2. Swing and a miss. Struck him out on a curveball down. Ben strikes out for the second time tonight. And Hunter Brown with 9 strikeouts as he becomes the first Astros starter in 18 days to complete 6 innings. We head to the 7th. Astros 3, Mets 1.
11: He would get 2 more outs, nearly complete 7 innings. Wow! What a start! It'd been a long time since it had happened, but much more importantly, Hunter Brown was an ace. If the Astros have needed one thing more than anything else this season, it's an ace. If you can count on one pitcher to go out there every trip through the rotation, maintain his spot in the rotation 25, 30, 32 times in the season, then you're in pretty good shape with the rest of the group that they have to win this division. Not to be among the best teams in baseball, but they haven't had that. You know, Peter Lambert's been awfully darn close, a little bit of a downturn recently, but still giving them winnable pitching outings. And Hunter Brown has now had a couple of these. His last 7 starts, he's given up 3 earned runs or fewer every time. He's given up 2 earned runs or fewer 5 times. He's given up 1 earned run or fewer 3 times. And obviously, they need to win those games. And this is the first time in the month the Astros won a game started by Hunter Brown. He finishes the month 1-4. The team does. He technically went 1-2, but they lost the other 4 games. And that was despite him delivering a 3.18 ERA. And more of that for the final handful of starts. And he will get the ball in the finale of this series against the White Sox. Sure hope a lot of those games go the Astros' way, so that one means even more. Mentioned this earlier. We'll mention it again. They are 3.5 games back of the White Sox, the second best division-winning team. They don't play the wild card series. They get to take every day off until Saturday when the season ends Sunday. And the Astros are 3.5 games out of doing that. But they have to beat the White Sox to get there. They have won 2 of the 3 games against them so far. So if they win 2 this weekend, they win the season series and the tiebreaker. But they need to win more than that if they truly want to catch them. And clearly, if they have a losing series against the White Sox, it's virtually impossible for them to catch them. Plus, they might not win the division. But the good, Hunter Brown pitched like an ace. All right, Manny, fire up that microphone.
21: Yeah.
11: What was the bad?
0: Texans drop all three preseason games. I'm wrapping it all in one. We saw good flashes of who we needed to see good flashes of, but yes, that's still the poop. Yeah.
11: The preseason game was Friday, so we had not had an opportunity to talk about it yet. And after we close out this portion of the good, bad, and the ugly, we probably won't. I'm not sure if you're aware, having spent so much time guiding our programming, first thing in the morning throughout the rest of the day, doing phenomenal work all your years on the morning show, a bunch of different varieties of it. I think your preseason record is almost as important as your spring training record. I don't care what the guys who aren't on the team produce in terms of wins and losses.
1: Didn't Manning and the Colts routinely go winless in the preseason?
11: I don't think you could look at any group and say, well, they never won here, but they did. Like, the Ravens just logged another undefeated preseason.
1: Yeah.
11: And I bet you their preseason record under Harbaugh, just from memory, was very good. It doesn't matter, though.
1: It's just, I mean, it's one of those things in sports that it's hard to find things that end up in the grand scheme of things, final analysis, whatever you want to call it, mattering less.
11: Yeah, it's not a good thing. I wouldn't have put it as the good. It definitely fits in the bad.
1: And, you know, he is saying bad. There were some good things to take away from that bad record.
11: What would those be?
1: Any sort of first-teamers looking competent. And then, obviously, the backups at times looking competent.
0: That's what I meant. Yeah, that's what I meant. Yeah.
1: But the record, not good.
0: 0-3.
1: Yeah, by definition, that is a bad record no matter what we're talking about.
11: Since they played on the road in Pittsburgh, this franchise has not tasted sweet victory. And they've had four chances to taste it.
1: All right.
11: They have not. Any of those times. They didn't beat the Patriots. They didn't beat the Raiders. They didn't beat the Panthers.
1: Yeah, these are bad teams.
11: They didn't
1: beat
11: the Chargers. They couldn't even beat Trey Lance's Chargers.
1: Unbelievable. They'll never be.
11: Aiden O'Connell's Raiders.
1: They'll never be Trey Lance's Chargers.
11: And they couldn't even beat the Carolina Reapers Panthers.
1: They'll be Madison Beer's Chargers.
11: Madison Beer was able to say hello to Olivia Culpo over the weekend as those teams got together.
1: That's a fantastic
11: All
1: event.
11: Right. What's the ugly? Besides my response to the bad.
1: I like it. Now, I don't like this, but if you're rooting against an AFC South rival to do anything, probably helps if the Colts marquee signing, Keenan Allen, is literally, as this headline puts it, stumbling out of jail following his DUI arrest. That is ugly. There's somebody waiting outside. And my favorite part is the person that walks out with Keenan Allen is like, really, man? Really? He goes full Arian Foster. Come on, man.
11: No, he literally said, and I see this posted by Adam J. Wexler at 4:50 yesterday afternoon. This is the whole post. Quotes, really, dude? Really? Really? Hashtag SMH. I posted that yesterday with zero context.
1: I was about to say, what are you talking
11: zero,
1: about?
11: It was during the Astros game, too, and it actually was during the eighth inning when Brian Abreu walked a couple batters.
1: 3:22 p.m.
11: It could have
1: high
11: been
1: leverage
11: taken
1: moment.
11: Different ways, but at least one person who caught wind of it replied and immediately said, the guy that was outside with Keenan Allen, right? I'm like, bingo. So Fox 59 broke the news first thing in the morning that night was the Colts game, the only Colts game that he's been on the roster for. He played in the game, made a catch, and then after the game, he was arrested and charged with all of the WIs. I think he got three of them.
1: Yeah.
11: And then he was released in the morning. And so the same television station, Fox 59, was outside the release hall, and his car was there, and he had two people because there was a driver and this other person.
1: Mm-hmm.
11: He tried to run visual interference for Keenan by standing in between the camera, which was 50 feet away easy, and the door, so Keenan could kind of walk out and be behind him, and maybe you wouldn't get the shot you were looking for. You saw Keenan's face, which I guess is the only thing that matters, and he's like saying, really? And I'm saying to myself, yes, when people who are publicly known, public figures, athletes, when they get released from jail, released from the jailhouse, he wasn't in jail, he was charged and brought in, people shoot video of it. Yes, so really, that is what news stations do and reporters do. It's
1: had
11: totally
1: no problem
11: normal.
1: With it whatsoever. You don't want video of you shot stumbling drunk out of the release
11: that
1: tank?
11: That, I think, is a little bit much.
0: Well,
1: he did was you see ducking. How he walked?
11: Yes, he was ducking to get out of camera's shot and then got into the vehicle. I'd have to watch it again to really try to think if he was stumbling out drunk.
1: Either way, if you don't want that to happen, it's like pimping a home run. Don't do it.
11: He could find himself on a list that grew by three. The commissioner's exempt list had three players on it. He might be on it sometime soon.
1: But don't worry. The Colts came out with the tried and true, we're aware of the incident, and we're in the process of gathering more information.
11: What do you want him to say?
1: What do you want? They don't know anything
11: about it other than it just happened.
1: I mean, it's pretty obvious what happened.
11: Right, but what do you want? Make him guilty? I mean, really, that's why it's a standard statement.
1: What if CBS said, we're gathering more information about Tony Romo. Oh, wait, I think they did say that.
11: It's pretty common.
1: And then the footage comes out and you see.
11: That's it for now.
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10: There's an East Loop northbound accident reported at 225. It is over on the left shoulder. We've also got some building traffic on the southbound side heading from 225 over to 45. It's going to add just a couple of extra minutes. And then an accident cleared from 45 North Freeway outbound at Ritchie. Still have an issue with a stalled vehicle on the West Loop southbound coming toward San Felipe. This is over on the left shoulder. I'm Katie London from the 24-Hour Traffic Center.
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11: There's quite a few things to get to here. We'll mention that early in the 5 o'clock hour, we're going to give away U of H football tickets for this weekend, opening weekend of college football for everybody else that didn't go to Ireland or play their first game this past weekend. But we have a pair of tickets to give away to the Cougars-Oregon State game this Saturday, 11 a.m. over at TDECU Stadium. Give you the details on that. In the opening segment of the 5 o'clock hour, we'll have tickets to give away to Motley Crue in the final segment of the program about an hour from now. So you want to listen in for both of those things. A couple of items we could say for in case you missed it, but I'd rather say them here. A lot of roster moves set to be made by the Texans and everybody else in the NFL. Practice squads have been announced by a handful of teams, not by Houston yet. But reporting suggests that the vast majority of players were like, I can't believe they let that player go, will be part of the Texans practice squad. Jawar Jordan, Noah Whittington, a handful of other players that Lewis Bond that we've been talking about quite a bit today, or you heard a lot about over the weekend for people in disbelief that they made some of those moves. Aaron Wilson, who is also reporting, two players that were released are going to be signed to the 53-man roster. Dominic Robinson, an edge rusher they signed this past offseason, expected to be re-signed to the active roster. And Brevin Jordan, the same. The could-be, would-be, now will-be, fifth-year tight end with the Texans is expected to re-sign with the team, not to the practice squad, but to the active roster. So going back to the initial 53, that's now two reported spots that need to be opened for those two players to sign to the active roster. I would imagine it's not another tight end, so they would then carry five tight ends into the week leading into the Bills game, decide how they want to outfit the team for that particular game. And similarly, I don't know that they're getting rid of an edge, considering they only kept four, in place of Robinson taking that spot. It could be harsh, a defensive tackle they kept, and now maybe with other teams, we talked about this earlier, putting their roster together already and signing their practice squad already, maybe this was an easier way to have a later released player that might have drawn interest elsewhere to easily come back to the practice squad, or one of their 12 offensive linemen that are currently on the team, including five tackles. Probably not necessary, and maybe just as a way to hopefully outsmart, out-clever other general managers. But that's just a couple of things that have been reported, and again, they have not announced what their practice squad looks like, but it becomes official later today. Astros lineup for tonight, a little bit different after the top three, with Peña, Alvarez, and Paredes in those usual spots, and no glove needed today for Yordan. Yay! Christian Walker will be the Astros cleanup hitter. Dalton Varsho and Cam Smith follow. The third outfielder is Nelson Velasquez. He gets the start in front of the manual scoreboard in left field. Third straight start for Nick Allen. He'll play second base tonight in place of Jose Altuve, who is not in the lineup. And Peter Lambert will be throwing strikes to Christian Vasquez.
1: What do you hate more, Christian Vasquez catching or Yordan playing in left field? I couldn't even get it out with a straight face. This is the way you said it. Yordan will not be in left field. That's what I heard.
11: I added a yay.
1: Yeah, yeah. Well, I heard the throw.
11: I mean, it's hard enough watching him go first to third or stretch a single into a double, tag up from third, run through or actually run with a Paris Chica wave around from third base. I mean, I bet you he could make it, is what the third base coach was thinking. But unless he can make it without any play at all, you better really need that run.
1: Yeah. Well, listen, I don't want him to risk it. I saw him put his ankle on backwards last year, live.
11: It wasn't that bad. He just skidded across the plate. I didn't even think he was going to leave the game.
1: Skidded on his ankle.
11: Yeah, but could be worse.
1: I don't want to see that.
11: Neither do I. They got the White Sox tonight, and again, it's Pete Lambert throwing to Vasquez. Vasquez is what he is. He's been the exact player I thought he would be. There's nothing, there's no worse, there's no better. I'm appreciative of how well the team has played with him at catcher. I can't deny what their record is when he's out there, but it's pretty obvious when he's in the lineup and he's up to bat in the nine hole three or four times a game. The odds of him helping the team are pretty low in Yiner's case. I know nobody thinks that Yiner's any good anymore because he's not what he was.
1: He has been lately.
11: When he was a rookie, when he really looked like they had

0: And you're right. He's just better. He's a good hitter, especially among catchers, I guess, if you want to go that route.
1: How's that record?
0: And he's not even having a great year, but he just is a better hitter. Like, we're crapping on Jose Altuve, right? Jose Altuve's got a 708 OPS. Yiner has 711. It's not good, but it is significantly better than the right around 600 of Christian Vasquez.
1: Ugh. So, which you didn't answer the question.
0: That's minutia stuff that I have to look up. I don't keep track of that.
1: All right.
0: It's in the game notes.
1: Is it bad, by the way?
0: You have access to the game notes?
1: Yeah, I know. They're in my inbox somewhere. Is it bad?
0: 41-27 with Vasquez, 26-33 with Yiner.
1: Yeah, that's probably not going to even out.
0: Not even close.
1: I know. Is it bad that I wish
0: 2-8 with anybody else?
1: Jose Urquidy was going to start against his old team for the White Sox.
0: He might make an appearance, but I think, didn't he pitch in long relief yesterday?
1: I don't remember that. I just know that he made a start last week, and it was a big deal, and I think he did well, if I recall.
0: He came in as a bulk guy and was awesome.
1: He wasn't, so he didn't start.
0: No, but he threw 6 shutout innings against the Cubs.
1: Well, yeah, so we'll get to see him after all, maybe.
0: I think there's a chance.
1: Bullpen
0: I mean,
1: guy.
0: They'll see him. I'm surprised we haven't seen, hey, guys catching up with Jose Urquidy. He's got some former teammates here.
1: A few. It feels like everybody's all gone now, other than Altuve.
0: No, he was just with the team. He just was injured his last year.
1: Yeah, that's true. I forget about that part. You know, there are picks that go into a season. You know, if you're trying to do win total or receiving yards or touchdowns or all that kind of stuff, there's all stuff that you can, you know, well, it's basically what we do every week. We should probably tell Tripoli about our upcoming Stone Cold Locks.
0: Yeah, during the break before 4:30 segment on Friday, when we do the Friday Stone Cold Locks, we'll let him know what he needs to do.
1: Not any minute before that, though.
0: No, I have to build a graphic. He's going to need to know at least 5 minutes before that.
1: You have to build a graphic and a spreadsheet, although you'll probably just copy and paste cells from previous years.
0: Yeah, just X it out.
1: Unbelievable. So anyways, they went through and did this for every NFL team, and it's funny because they did, you know, the AFC South had some very interesting ones, and we'll get to this in football at 5 a little bit when we come back, but I don't like what they did with the Texans' win total. I'll just tease it at that. Even though their win total, they won 12 games last year, correct?
0: 12-5.
1: I struggle to even say it's lofty. But don't worry, we'll get to it, and we'll get to the other three teams in the AFC South as well. One thing everybody seems to agree on is that the Titans are going to absolutely suck this year, which is a good thing. I like that. So we'll do that when we come back next. It's a Monday edition of the A-Team Football at 5, straight ahead.
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1: Before we do any of that, got to tell you about the only place you need to be going any time of the year. But as we get into the fall season, football season, and everything else that comes with it, school is already back. 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
3: The News Radio 740 forecast, cloudy tonight with a low of 80, and then a storm and flood watch for tomorrow with a high of 89.
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9: Five o'clock hour is underway. It means it's time for football at five. We're going to have to tell Triple E about the intro. Oh, okay. In the meantime, two things to get to. One's a carryover from last segment. The three picks for each team in the division. Under 10.5 wins for your Houston Texans. What say you?
10: I haven't seen anybody put 10.5 as their number. First of all, I've seen a lot of 9.5s or 10, even though it's rare that you get an even number. I wouldn't play that.
9: There it is.
10: I would definitely not play under 10.5.
9: Well,
10: I just do not like that play.
9: I'm going to give you the theme here. It's all unders, and it's all about the offense, and it's because of what we keep talking about. Nico Collins, receiving yards, under 1,149.5.
10: I wouldn't play that either. I mean, you're basically just saying he's getting hurt.
9: Well, he gets hurt a lot.
10: And he could still have, he could play 14 games and have that total.
9: CJ Stroud passing touchdowns under 22.5.
10: Not playing that either. That's basically saying he's going to get worse.
9: Well, it says Houston has a championship-caliber defense and a very questionable offense. An under bet on the win total is a bet that the offense holds the team back. Collins under his receiving yards prop and Stroud under his passing touchdown prop fades two key components of their offensive ceiling. And he said Stroud has regressed in multiple seasons from his historic rookie year.
10: His historic rookie year. You just gave me the play. The number is 22.5, and he's playing the under.
9: Mm-hmm.
10: His historic rookie year, he threw 23 touchdown passes.
9: Yeah, but he was a rookie.
10: I mean, 22, if he throws for less than 22 touchdown passes or less than 23 for it to be under, then he got hurt. There's no other way at he's be less than that. Unless
9: even with everything you've heard about the team coming out and saying we're leaning into the running game and all that kind of stuff.
10: They're going to run all the in for all the touchdowns. mean, well, the problem is...
9: It's not about running all the touchdowns, but it's about if you're running more, and they did this last year. How many times do we say, holy crap, they chewed up 12 and a half minutes of the first quarter just being on offense that entire time? Running will do that.
10: Yeah, but you're going to score a touchdown at the end of the drive now.
9: Well, I'm just saying it chews up a lot more clock.
10: All these things are... there's nothing to debate here. Whoever wrote that thinks the Texans' offense is going to be bad and or hurt. I don't. That's why he played them all together. If one of them's going to hit, they're all going
9: to
10: hit.
9: Do you want me to go in reverse order of how the rest of the division goes?
10: Sure.
9: We start with the Titans. So for the Titans, they wrote under 6.5 wins.
10: That's a great play.
9: Division finishing position fourth, plus 105. I mean,
10: overwhelming favorite.
9: Yeah.
10: They're at least, ask 10 people to predict the AFC South.
9: They're all going to say Titans last.
10: And everyone also probably, one of the 10 probably has all of those teams in some form or fashion in the playoffs. There's people that think the Colts are going to make the playoffs this year. There's people that think Daniel Jones is going to have a good year. There are definitely people that think the Jags and Texans are going to make the playoffs. So it's not even that, it's why they're going to finish fourth. The Titans could win 8 games maybe and finish fourth. I think it's very, there's a big gap.
9: Carnell Tate receptions under 61.5.
10: That's a really good number considering how their offense even ran last year. I can't believe I've talked this much about Alec Pierce, but for him to only have 47 catches last year, I wouldn't play that because it's such a difficult one. He should be their go-to receiver, and Pierce is still maybe their big play receiver, even though they paid him to be the guy. If those two guys are on the field, their tight end is going to make a lot of catches also. I think he's Tyler Warren, as long as he's healthy, and there's a little bit of a start-of-the-season question about that. I'd probably play the over, but I wouldn't like to play that number at all.
9: I'll go in the order that I think the actual division is going to go. So next I'll have the Colts over 7.5 wins.
10: For those that were listening and wondering why I'm so stupid, Carnell Tate is the number one target in Tennessee, not in Indianapolis. So I apologize for how I put
9: Well, you had Alec Pierce. Yeah, but you were talking about Alec
10: 61 catches for a rookie who's the obvious number one with Cam Ward is still a good high number. I'm going to take – like I said, I just wouldn't play it. I'm not in favor of either side.
9: All right, so over 7.5 wins for the Colts.
10: Yeah, I'd play the over probably because that's an awesome number. They're going to win 7 or 8.
9: Plus 170 to make the playoffs.
10: I would – Not, I mean, then I'd take the other. They're not going to the playoffs.
9: Okay. And then 22-1 odds on this. Jonathan Taylor to win Offensive Player of the Year.
10: I would not bet on that. He is not going to win Offensive MVP.
9: I'm like you. I don't think the Colts are, I don't know why everybody's in love with the Colts. The whole Daniel Jones thing is so...
10: Their offense, my personal
9: paper
10: thought...
9: Paper mache to me.
10: No, their offense, is going to win their games for them. Their offense is going to have to, and I think that they might be able to. Their defense, I don't think, is going to be particularly
9: Their
10: good.
9: Offense may be able to do that if Jonathan Taylor's doing his thing, but I just think that Daniel Jones, that was a... He's never done anything.
10: He did that once in New York. The one year he was with Daboll, he earned himself the right to go try and play that way somewhere else.
9: I just don't see it happening again. All right, let's go to the Jags, where some of the most egregious ones might be in play here. Over 8.5 wins.
10: Over. I like it.
9: Trevor Lawrence, most passing yards in the AFC South, minus 135.
10: So he's the favorite, and that's correct.
9: Trevor Lawrence?
10: To throw for more yards than the other four guys?
9: Oh, you know what? I just realized... I just realized they said AFC South. I think when I initially read this, I thought it just said AFC, and that's what happens when I skim while I'm doing the show.
10: Just essentially, that's who plays the most games.
9: Yeah, and I think that's part of when you said they think that CJ is getting hurt.
10: Well, I think Trevor Lawrence has also been the opposite of that. Now, CJ got hurt when he slid, and so did Trevor. That's the only time Trevor's been hurt and has not played in his career. Essentially. Now, I know he had those games where they were so much better when they went to their backup, but he's been out there on the field for the most part. He threw for over 4,000 yards for the third time last year.
9: And then the last one is Bashal Tutin having under 724 and a half rushing yards. That is such an arbitrary rushing total. Minus 110 to have Tutin rush for under 724 and a half yards.
10: I would probably play the over on
9: that.
10: That's
9: what I was thinking.
10: And that sounds like the favorite is him to go under. I mean, they're turning it over to him essentially with the not bringing Etienne back. I don't like any of the other backs they have there. I mean, Rodriguez played a complimentary role to two or three other guys in Washington.
9: Don't you think that should be a bigger storyline than it is with them?
10: Yeah, I thought it was a mistake personally, but they have a lot of confidence in Tutin. He needs to stop fumbling the football, but he's a good player.
9: Like you have to, like, I'm sorry, Trevor Lawrence hasn't done anything to me to be like, all right, I trust you enough to not have an awesome running game.
10: I don't know that they won't have an awesome running game, but they did made a mistake in trying to make sure they would have one.
9: That's what I'm saying. I don't know that they will either.
10: But they weren't as much as losing him is, I'm telling you, it hurts. I'd have to look back and triple check, but they didn't have a good running game last year with the two of them.
9: And just because we were talking about them earlier, I want to do the Chiefs here. Over 9.5 wins.
10: Oh, that's a good, it's a good number. I don't want to play that win total
9: in that division and what we've seen.
10: I mean, you can still hit the over and lose 7 times. 10-7 is an over if it's 9.5. That's a lot of losses, but still hitting the over and probably missing the
9: playoffs the last 3 years.
10: Well, before they went 12-5 last year.
9: Yeah, that's what I meant. Last 2 years, not 3 years. The other two involve Travis Kelce, who I think is. I don't know what to make of him.
10: Yes, you do.
9: I think he's going to suck this year.
10: Then you know what to make of him.
9: Well, then why is everybody acting like he's not?
10: Because they're wrong.
9: Travis Kelce receiving yards under 674.5. Duh.
10: I mean, that number's pretty low. It's a way lower
9: for him and their offense with what they've done with him.
10: He's had zero seasons of less than 820 yards ever in seasons that he's played. It goes all the way back to 2014. He's still going to be a popular target for Pat. And he only had 108 targets last year, which is the lowest of his last 10 years.
9: He still
10: hit that way over that 674 yards.
9: Well, then this is going to blow you away. What did you say his receptions total was last year?
10: He caught 76 passes, targeted 108 times.
9: Oh, you said target 108 times. Okay. I keep not hearing things I need to hear. His receptions under 66.5.
10: That's an awesome number. That's another slow trend downward. It was 76 last year.
9: But don't
10: it was in the 90s every other year.
9: And they talk
10: that
9: about this
10: about
9: in the
10: right.
9: paragraph. When you talk about Kenneth Walker III, you know that between his age and Mahomes' health, they're going to run the ball a lot, I think, to start the year. At least they're going to try to with this shiny new toy they've got in their backfield that they got from Seattle.
10: It kind of depends on the other guys, the targets. Is Rice out there for how many games? Is Worthy out there for how many games? Do they actually have a third wide receiver that's a popular target? Because I don't know if they do or not. If they don't, well, now you're still reliant on Travis Kelce to catch the ball a lot. He's not going to drop them all into the linebackers' hands like he did at the end of last year, but he might drop a few. I mean, this is it. And we also know that this is it. He's retiring after this year, and he's not going to have some renaissance season. His body won't allow it. That's why the downturn in his production, that's the main reason. It's not because Mahomes got hurt. It's because he's just not the same player anymore. He's old.
9: Yeah, I'm looking forward to it all fading. The dynasty ending, as you said, last year. I'm hoping that all comes to fruition this upcoming 2026 campaign. We'll continue to talk about at least one more aspect of the Houston Texans, plus this rotation, these four games coming up against the White Sox, all of that, plus an adorable tweet from Major League Baseball about the Mariners coming up next.
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12: There is a 288 southbound accident at McCard in Brazoria County. It's over on the right shoulder. We have one East Loop northbound at 225. It's on the left shoulder. And there's also a little bit of a hangup on I-10 East Freeway westbound before the East Loop. Got a truck broken down on that right side. I'm Katie London from the 24-Hour Traffic Center.
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10: Mentioned we have a couple of different giveaways this hour. Final hour of the show will be the Motley Crue tickets, so that's about 30 minutes away. But right now, I wanted to give away Cougar tickets. Cougars are hosting the Beavers to open up the season 11 a.m. Saturday, this Saturday, September 5th. 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Come early, be loud, wear red. We'll have a pair of tickets to give away to that game throughout the week or until our allotment has been exhausted. If you know the answer to this simple question, you can call in now and win those tickets to go see the Cougars. We've got a pair of tickets for you, 713-212-5790, 713-212-5790. This very last segment was Football at 5. Mentioned some totals on the Houston Texans and the other teams in the AFC South. Specific to Houston, two specific players we mentioned there. Totals on statistics related to the position that they play. Any other information would be a dead giveaway. But I just want to know who those two players on the Texans whose over-under figures on a particular statistic that they could accomplish. Who did we talk about? Which two specific Houston Texans players did we hit an over-under for this last segment? 713-212-5790. It's pretty obvious. Even if you just tuned in, hopefully you're still a loyal listener because that's what we love to give tickets away to. 713-212-5790. You only have to give one of the two players. Either one of the two Texans players we just talked about last segment for an over-under on their upcoming 2026 statistical total, which any other information would give away to you. Texans have made an announcement about their practice squad, although not in its entirety. You have 16 players on the practice squad. The Texans have announced the first 11 players that they have added. And these are names we've talked about throughout the day. For the most part, all 11 of the announced players spent the preseason and training camp with the Texans. Juwar Jordan is on the list. So is Noah Whittington. As Aaron Wilson reported earlier in the day, that they would bring both running backs back. And again, they are all on the practice squad, but there are elevations available related to putting them up for any particular game. And I would imagine this first game, along with every game, that they only have three 53-man roster running backs on, that they will have to elevate one of these two players for. And Juwar Jordan, provided he shows that he's healthy, he'll be back on the field this week because he's healthy. He will be the first one in line, and I would expect him to be active, maybe even a return man for the game. When you elevate a player from the practice squad, they're active. You didn't elevate them, use up one of their elevations, and then they land on the inactive list. It does happen, but it shouldn't ever happen. They did also officially add three receivers that were in camp with them. I mentioned they'd have three or four. There might still be another one coming, and maybe these are outside Texans additions. But Lewis Bond, Daniel Sobkowitz, and Josh Kelly are the three wide receivers they've brought back. And they did bring back a tackle on the offense, James Neal, someone they thought very highly of. I didn't think he would make the team, but I'm not surprised he's back on the practice squad, other than to say I'm surprised that they currently think they need Trent Brown, Blake Fisher, newly traded for Nate Thomas from the Cowboys, Sam Hagan, and Braden Smith. There are only two tackles on the field per play, unless they go jumbo, and that's six. That's a little heavy, not to dad joke it, but a little heavy on the tackles. But we also reported that they are planning to sign Brevin Jordan and Dominique Robinson to the active roster. So flipping one of those tackles like Sam Hagan to off the roster and then sign to the practice squad, that's absolutely a possibility.
1: Did you see, by the way, just speaking of rosters, and I'm completely changing the subject here to baseball, but it's it just caught me by surprise just because he's a guy that was mentioned so much. Yesterday, in New York, Luis Robert Jr. was taking at-bats against the Astros, and now he's an Oriole.
10: Yeah, I did see that. He's been an awful player for a long time, unfortunately. Super talent. Everything you watch when he does something right, sprints around the bases, launches a 450-foot homer, or chases down a ball in the outfield, you're like, yes. And that's what the White Sox thought, and they paid him for it. He just he can't hit anymore. And the Mets took a chance that they could unlock that again, and they couldn't.
1: What was that trade? Was it just minor leaguers for him? They traded for him this offseason.
10: It was not anything of... I don't honestly not even going to pretend to answer. I don't recall. I'm surprised that it, I mean, you got to take a chance because whatever you have, obviously, in your mind isn't working. But he's just been bad. I mean, especially since his strikeout total was always a problem with Chicago. It's been a problem with the Mets. Now, I did hear a little bit from the announced team. I'm not sure if it was a highlight or where I caught it from. But they were bringing up the obvious. It's a tough situation to be in. He's playing. And it's being like, it was Saturday's game, I guess. I caught the news that he was being, I thought they said he's being designated for assignment. I think what they meant to say that he's cleared waivers, which Eugenio Suarez and others have, because if he's designated for assignment, he's not on the team and he's not on the roster. Then he obviously wouldn't have been playing on Sunday.
2: Right. So, and he clearly was going 0 for 4.
10: And striking out. It's just, he struck out 4 times in his 9 at-bats against the Astros. I mean, good luck to him and Baltimore, but you're just taking a chance. You're just flipping a coin.
2: At one point, and I don't even think that it was serious, but I just know that there were a couple of trade deadlines there in recent seasons where the Astros and him were kind of tied together, like, oh, well, maybe this is a guy they'd go and consider getting, and I'm glad it wasn't the second consecutive underwhelming Chicago White Sox player to come to the Astros in a transaction.
10: He's played parts of 7 seasons in the major leagues. I'm going to give you his home run totals for 6 of them. 11, 13, 12, 14, 14, and 10. He was a one-time All-Star. He hit 38 home runs that season.
2: Uh-oh.
10: Not saying that. I'm saying when teams were tied to the wanting him, it was after during the 2023 season. The White Sox were awful.
2: Yep.
10: Should they build around him or should they move him to get something for sometime in the future when they're good?
2: Was 23 or 24 the historically bad season? I mean, they were both bad, but there was one where
10: 24.
2: they were flirting with like the worst record of all time.
10: He was also had 4 reasonably good seasons. They were partial seasons, though, until that year. That was his first full season. But he had a career OPS over 800 at that point in his career. His last 3 seasons, including this one, are at 702 or worse, and he's below 100 OPS plus player. He's a bad player.
2: Yeah.
10: Even though he's in the body of someone who looks like he'd be the best player.
2: No, he's a monster, and it feels like no matter what was going on with him, he would always find a way to hit at least one home run against the Astros every time they played him.
10: There'll be a couple of players changing teams the next 3 weeks. Not a lot. There's 8 series remaining, and that's it. That's the rest of the season. There's 25 games left. The Astros actually have 2 4-game series and a 2-game series. All the others are 3. Their division is something I mentioned I would talk about it, and I don't think it usually matters a whole lot. And I think one of the things with Seattle kind of cancels it out because we all know that the schedule for the Mariners is very lopsided.
2: Yeah.
10: Their schedule is full of players or full of teams that aren't any good the rest of the way, for most of the rest of the way. But they're also awful when they're not in Seattle. They're 27-42. So they don't win when they don't play there, no matter who they're playing. But on their schedule, they're in Boston this week. And you'd like to think the Red Sox can take care of at least 2 of those games.
2: After smarting from that Yankees loss yesterday.
10: But they have 7 games left with the A's. 4 of them are in Seattle. They have 7 games left with the Angels. 4 of those are in Seattle. They also have 3 games in Colorado left, and then they play Texas 3 times and Houston twice. So their schedule
2: both of those at home.
10: Yes, both of those at home. Extremely easy when you look at it only at face value. The vast majority of their remaining games, and almost all of their remaining games after this series this weekend, are against not bad teams, not under 500 teams, the worst teams in baseball who don't have rosters anymore. The Athletics team that came to Houston that beat Houston 2 out of 3, even worse than their typical roster. Unless players come back miraculously that have been out for quite some time for absolutely no reason at the end of the year, then they're going to be playing a schedule that is extremely helpful to them. But they just haven't taken advantage of much of anything all year anyway. The Rangers' schedule is much more of a mix. They've got a series with Arizona still left, a 4-game series with Tampa still left, Boston and Toronto, and they finished with Minnesota. All of those teams are still in races or above 500. And I think we know what the Astros are up against. This homestand is like the exact opposite of their last homestand. 3 teams that stink, and the Mariners were one of them, and they played very badly against those 3 teams. The 2 series this week are the White Sox and the Arizona Diamondbacks. The Diamondbacks are every day scoreboard watching the Padres because it's pretty likely that one of those two teams is going to get the last wild card spot. And as we sit here today, it's Arizona. Arizona is in the playoffs right now, and that's one of the two teams coming
2: in.
10: And
2: they should be.
10: Obviously, the White Sox are the other.
2: I mean, they're having a decent season, at least. Better than I thought they would. Let's put it that way.
10: Way better than I thought they would. Even Ketel Marte can't derail it.
2: He's trying, though. All right, we will leave it at that. In case you missed it, is coming up next.
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8: The News Radio 740 forecast. Cloudy tonight with a low of 80, and then a storm and flood watch for tomorrow with a high of 89.
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26: 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Not broken, just overworked. Sound familiar?
30: Can you stop the tantrum?
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30: 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Thanks, house.
26: 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A1plus.com. We speak the language of your house. Now, if I could just figure out what my wife's sister means when she says, bless your heart. See you soon, Houston.
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0: final hour of the show. Usually get you caught up on some items you either haven't heard us discuss or items we've discussed but not nearly enough. We call it in case you missed it. One such topic before I hand things off to Emmanuel is what the Houston Texans have been up to the last handful of hours, going back to yesterday, putting together their initial 53-man roster and then working to change it almost immediately, which is what most teams do. Waiver claims came through earlier today. One of the players that the Texans waived was claimed by another team. That's Jarrett Kingston. They kept 12 linemen, and he was not one of them. He was not likely a candidate to come back to the practice squad either. They added him via waivers last year, and he was on their roster quite a bit last year, but he obviously didn't play a whole lot and was not among their top linemen this year. He was claimed by the Miami Dolphins. The Dolphins stink. They claimed more players than anybody else in the NFL, by a lot. They claimed 7 of them. Raiders still sit at the top of the waiver claims board, and then over the course of the season, win totals will readjust that. The Texans have the 28th spot in waiver claims because they're really good. They did not claim any players, and again, lost only one via waiver claims. Placed Tank Dell on injured reserve, designated to return, so that ensures that he will not play in the first 4 games of the season. They did the same with safety Jamarcus Ingram. They kept MJ Stewart on the PUP list. They waived injured a couple players, including Solomon Bird and Keontae Hamilton, two recent draftees, Hamilton last year and Bird a couple of years ago, and I guess one of the players that drew the most attention when he didn't make the initial 53 was Lewis Bond, a draft pick out of Boston College, 6th-round wide receiver. As a wideout, he'd done nothing but impress. Looked very good in practice when it was just Texans on Texans. Looked very good in practice when they had both of their sessions with the opponents, the Raiders and Panthers, and even in-game, similar. So it was a pretty big surprise that he didn't make the 53. It would have been an actual huge surprise if he wasn't part of the organization after today's practice squad announcements. Well, he is. He was one of the 3 wide receivers that they signed to the practice squad. And among them, if they don't do anything else at the wide receiver position between now and the game against Buffalo, they could still go into the game with just 5 healthy wide receivers, because Jared Wayne made the initial 53. So did Kayshon Boutte, obviously, along with Xavier Hutchinson, Jalen Noel, and Nico Collins. You don't have to carry 6 into a game. They went into plenty of games last year with 5. They might consider having Bond as one of the players they elevate for that game. And if they don't, it just means it can go longer into the season where they don't have to eventually sign him. Because if they have any injury with a wide receiver, he's the first guy in line. They did not keep either of the vets that they signed late in camp, Zay Jones or Sterling Shepard, but that was not a surprise.
1: Who was the guy that was so popular on Hard Knocks with O'Brien and ended up, you know, he'd go out on the field with like no shirt, no socks on during, like at Green Bay when it was super.
0: Charles James.
1: I just kind of looked at Lewis Bond as maybe it would be like that kind of situation, but then they brought him back.
0: I mean, James was an undrafted, unheralded, done everything. He just basically...
1: It was his personality more than anything.
0: I mean, he also gave him a carry against the Saints in the preseason.
1: A carry.
0: Well, he nearly ran for an 80-yard touchdown.
1: Maybe if he had actually
0: gotten... He ended up carving out a nice little career, finding his way. He played with the Giants a little bit. He was actually at... I don't know if it was the Raiders. I think it was the Raiders practice, joint practice. Charles was out there.
1: Wow.
0: He's been around Houston quite a bit.
1: Yeah, no, I think, I mean, he lives here now,
0: right?
1: Lewis
0: Bond was a wide receiver from Boston College they drafted. Was super productive in college, and I think there was maybe 25, 30 draft picks that didn't make initial 53s. Pretty low number, which is usual.
1: Right.
0: He was one of them, but obviously most of them get brought back via practice squad, as he did. All the talk about him was warranted.
1: Yeah.
0: He played well. He probably outplayed his draft slot, and then to have him not make the initial 53, I think got a few people wondering. Well, that's curious. A lot of things they did with the initial 53 are curious. We've talked about most of them. I don't think when they released the inactives at 10:30 on September 13th, as of right now, it's going to be littered with offensive linemen. I'm pretty sure they're going to make amends to what the 53 looks like between now and then. We've got a few other items. Emmanuel's going to treat us to. What do you have today, Emmanuel?
2: You guys see that Messi is done with the World Cup?
0: I did.
2: Yeah.
0: Lionel Messi has had it with Argentina's national team.
1: Beat it, Argentina.
0: He's old enough that I think most people, like, what's the other guy? Portugal.
1: You're asking me this?
0: It's so obvious. I can't even believe I'm asking you. He announced it during the World Cup. This was going to be it for me. I'm not playing anymore. I think it was understood that the same was going to be happening for Messi, but he just made it official today.
1: Is which one of those guys?
0: Cristiano Ronaldo.
1: Which one of them is the highest earner ever, right? Of all time in that sport.
0: I mean, because they pay these players exorbitant salaries, and both of them are doing quite well with endorsements, but their salaries are unreal.
1: Right.
0: Yeah, so Messi isn't going to play in any games that Clanton won't watch in the future, just like all the ones he played in before that.
1: That goes for Wex, too, by the way.
0: I watched him play a little bit.
1: You did not.
0: He's shorter. He's got a scruffy beard almost every day somehow. He's in his 40s. What else?
2: I know you guys briefly mentioned it, but Josh Jacobs on the NFL's exempt list going into the 2026.
0: Why does social media kind of suck? And here's why. Emmanuel's pointing out, Josh Jacobs was one of the three players, for different reasons, obviously, was placed on the commissioner's exempt list. Makes the Packers running back room look pretty weak. But if you were paying attention to social media this weekend only half-heartedly, you saw the story about Jacobs, and then it got attached to Ray Rice because of a charge for Jacobs. And people were trying to say, well, this happened with him, and that happened with him. And then the Ray Rice video just started getting recirculated all over the place. And then the moron people that get all these follows and reposts and everything, right, viral in every tweet or sickening this. People are watching this and thinking, oh, look at what Josh Jacobs did.
1: Because it was a running back who assaulted a domestic partner. And I'm sorry, this is the other ugly part of those two incidents being compared, even though there was really no reason for them to be compared at all other than it was a running back in the NFL.
0: I mind that they're compared. I mind that you're posting video and posting it as if it's Ray Rice, if it's not Ray Rice, when it is.
1: To this day, though, I'm convinced, even with the video, that if he's not at the end of the line, the Ravens find a way for him to play.
0: That whole thing was just not handled well by anybody. The fact that before anybody saw it, there was going to be no punishment. And then after everybody, oh my God, we had it in this drawer. Well, just very, very poorly handled. The incident is what should have been most important, not how it was handled. Jacob's not scheduled for an initial court date till November 17th. Lee doesn't have to wait. Sometimes they do, sometimes they don't, but it's awfully far into the season for a player who's not on the 53-man, cannot practice, and cannot attend games. And he's obviously a huge part of their offense. A secondary concern. Concern for the individual involved, not how the Packers play football. 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
7: There is now an accident on the Hardy Toll Road northbound at FM 1960. However, it is over on the right shoulder. There is still one East Loop northbound at 225 that is blocking the left shoulder, and looks like an East Beltway northbound accident between Wood Forest and Wallaceville, stopping it there from I-10. I'm Katie London from the 24-Hour Traffic Center.
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1: Seriously?
0: Unless you count the beginning of The Adventures of Ford Fairlane when Vince Neil was the front man and got killed.
2: That's not the same.
0: Okay, then none.
3: Gosh. What was it, the story that Aerosmith told about the fact that they thought there was this really hot blonde at the one of those clubs on the Sunset Strip? And
0: hot blonde Sunset Strip club. Yeah, you're just the one.
3: Well, and they're like, oh man, and then she turns around and it was Vince Neil. And that's how they ended up writing Dude Looks Like a Lady.
0: I was watching, I can't believe I can't remember what it was, but it was awesome background TV. It was just a story of how all these bands got put together. And if I'm not mistaken, they were talking about how Slash, and they showed him and just looked like a completely different guy many, many years ago, was among the finalists to be Poison's lead guitarist.
3: Wow.
0: Which CC DeVille obviously earned, which left Slash available to the soon to be formed Guns N' Roses to snatch him up.
3: It's a good thing GNR has him now. Axel can't sing anymore.
0: Well, another part of the show talked about how trivial it is now about why David Lee Roth left Van Halen. Some would have you believe David Lee Roth wanted to be in movies and start his solo career, so he left the band. Some would have you believe that Eddie and Alex kicked him out of the band because he wanted to do movies and have a solo career.
3: And
0: but
3: others,
0: it doesn't really matter because he's out of the band.
3: Others would have you believe that he was leaving the band to later take up high-stakes poker games on The Sopranos. You don't remember that?
0: David Lee Roth?
3: You don't remember that?
0: You're telling me David Lee Roth appeared in The Sopranos television program?
3: Appeared at least once that I can remember, and then was referred to in a later episode, even though he did not appear at said...
0: As himself?
3: As himself.
0: No.
3: I'm pretty sure.
0: I'm okay if you try to have me believe that the Terminator appeared at a poker game on The Sopranos, Bob Patrick, because he did. But I can't go with this David Lee Roth bit.
3: Bob Patrick.
0: Sopranos, 2004, one episode, David Lee Roth.
3: I rest my case. So all of that is to say,
0: I remember it now. Season 5, Ep 4, All Happy Families. Now I remember. You brought it all up because you want to give our listeners the chance to go see Motley Crue.
3: Yeah, a pair of tickets to Motley Crue on their Return of the Carnival of Sins tour with Tesla and Extreme. On September 11th at the Woodlands Pavilion, tickets on sale now at Ticketmaster.com. You have to know the answer to this question, however, at 713-212-5790, 713-212-5790. Last segment, we were discussing a very, very well-known international sports superstar of the soccer variety. I'll say that just because if I say football, it could throw people off. We mentioned two names, but one of them said, I'm done with World Cup action.
0: Well, he's done with the national team.
3: Yeah, that's what I meant to say. It's all the same to me. I'm done flopping and getting paid hundreds of millions.
0: That aren't necessarily World Cup matches.
3: All right, so
0: he's a soccer legend and a billionaire. Yeah,
3: call in, tell Triple E who we were talking about in that last segment, and in case you missed it, at 713-212-5790, and you can be going to see Motley Crue.
0: Yeah, he had said in a post on Instagram, which we absolutely did not read and deliver to you last segment, I swear to you that I always gave it my all, not just in these last few years when we won everything, but before that too. I was just trying to bring joy and make you feel proud to be a this country through football.
3: Why, you can give that hint away, right?
0: We've already pretty much told you who it is, but if I told you which national team he played for, that's like just saying, hey, call in if you want tickets. Don't care if you listen to the show or not.
3: Would it even surprise you a little bit that if I admitted to you that that would do me no good as a hint? That's how little I watch this stuff.
0: You don't have to watch it to know this. He's worth $1.1 billion. Presumably he came up a time or two.
3: I don't know when it comes to billionaires. Yeah, I understand that it's the world's game. I just never have.
0: Right, but again, besides this huge North American event we just hosted, he's very well known because of how well he's played for 20 plus years.
3: I was

0: and by then it was already had been off the air for a while, obviously. We're talking 2014, 2015. And I don't even know what made me want to do it. I started rewatching it recently, like probably a month or two ago. And I'm in season 5 right now, and that episode was on the other night. And I'm like, I had to do a double take. I almost texted you. I'm like, because I didn't remember seeing it the first time I watched it. That's the whole point of this story.
1: Well, this was a VIP poker game?
0: Yes.
1: With Frank Sinatra Jr.?
0: Correct.
1: And the original LT?
0: Yes. Who I also was like, how did I miss this the first time I watched this show? And I think he had, and it was like, he had like the bleach blonde hair.
1: He was sitting next to Tony.
0: Yeah,
1: at the table.
0: I know. And I think this was when Christopher's buddy, who they were both sober at the time because they had been in rehab together. He was the Hollywood writer. And then he didn't have Christopher's money from these high stakes poker games. And so Christopher and his goon had to pay him a visit.
1: Well, the beauty of social media, the beauty of the computers we have access to and the internet and Facebook in particular this time, his lone memorable line is thought to have been this line at the table saying, I used to be able to write off condoms.
0: That is the line. Because again, I just saw this episode over the weekend.
1: Awesome.
0: Yeah. So anyway, good luck to all of you Motley Crue fans out there.
1: One thing I didn't really fully get into should be worthwhile to these other players we didn't mention. The 11 players the Texans added to the practice squad, D-tackle Dom Bailey, cornerback Bryce Hall, linebacker Jamal Hill, Elijah Huzzy, who probably backs up Petrie in the nickel, also could play safety, Josh Kelly, James Neal, George Odom. This, I think, is probably pretty impactful in that they only have three safeties active, plus Petrie. He came late into camp, played in their last preseason game, longtime veteran, very useful player. I think we may see more of him. He was signed. And Daniel Sopkowitz, Noah Whittington, and Jawar Jordan. And, of course, as mentioned before, Lewis Bond. Unannounced, there are 5 open spots. Eager to see what they do with those.
0: One last Houston sports tidbit before we call it a day. Congratulations to the Oswalt family. They had some girls already. They just had their first baby boy. His name? Houston. Yes, we're talking about Roy Oswalt's first son. He named him Houston.
1: Roy Oswalt just had a child?
0: I believe so, unless I'm misreading this.
1: All right.
0: You're doing the same thing you did with David Lee Roth. Why don't you just trust me?
1: All right. I mean, 49 years old, not too old. I have a youngster. The Astros on Deck show. It's next.
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3: The News Radio 740 forecast, cloudy tonight with a low of 80, and then a storm and flood watch for tomorrow with a high of 89.
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7: And away we go here for the Astros on Deck show, presented by Morrow Mechanical Cooling and Heating. Dan Matthews here on your home of the Astros, Sports Talk 790, where tonight, Stros back home to start up a homestand, and it starts off with four straight against the Chicago White Sox. It's going to be Peter Lambert taking the start against lefty Anthony Kay. Tell you more about them a little bit later on in the mound matchup. Astros had a great week up in New York, taking 2 out of 3 in both the Yankee and Mets series. This includes a 6-3 final yesterday in Queens. So let's revisit that series clinching win with your game rewind presented by Uptown Appliance Repair. The Astros turning to rookie right-hander Ethan Pecco to get the starting ball against Mets lefty Zach Thornton. The Mets starter entering play yesterday with a 2.88 ERA, but that didn't stop Jeremy Peña from drawing first blood.
42: 1-1. And Peña rockets one pretty deep to left center field. Ewing is racing back onto the warning track, looking up. See you later! Jeremy Peña goes boom, and the Astros go up 1-0.
7: Gotta love a start like that. One run, all the Astros would get in the top half of the first. In the bottom of the first, Pecco facing a tougher start than Thornton. This can happen when you face hitters like Francisco Lindor and then Juan Soto.
42: 3-2. And Lindor hammers it deep down the right field line. Ball is hooking. If it stays fair, it's gone, and it is fair. So Francisco Lindor answers Jeremy Peña's leadoff homer with one of his own, and it's a 1-1 ball game. First pitch, and Soto hits it pretty well out to left center. Racing back is Varsho looking up, and it's gone. Back-to-back home runs by Lindor and Soto to start off the bottom of the first, and the Mets have a 2-1 lead.
7: Yeah, Pecco to allow the first three hitters to reach base via a hit after Bo Bichette singled to right. But the Astros righty would soon settle down, get Carson Binge to ground out and strikeouts of Jared Young and Luis Robert Jr. In the top of the second, the Astros would even up the score with a Yiner Diaz getting hit by a pitch and Nick Allen reaching on a bunt single. So a two away, JP3 trying to knock in his second run of the day, maybe even more.
42: 3-2. And Jeremy lifts this one in the left center field, and that's down for a base hit. Diaz will score. Allen will stop at third. An RBI single for Jeremy Peña. He's driven in both Astros runs, and we're tied at two.
7: Yordan Alvarez making the final out of the frame with a fly out to center. We are tied at two. Ethan Pecco settling in for a scoreless second, third, and fourth inning. However, in the fifth, back-to-back walks to A.J. Ewing and Marcus Semien would get some traffic on the bases while Semien was at the plate. Ewing stealing second and getting over to third on a Yiner Diaz throwing error as Ewing would come home to score on a Luis Torrens double play to make it 3-2 Mets. Let's now go to the top of the sixth. The Astros now have to contend with Mets reliever Jonathan Pintaro as he'd get Christian Walker looking at strike three. Dalton Varsho to pop up to Francisco Lindor at short. But Yiner Diaz able to get on with an opposite field double. That would bring Cam Smith up to the plate. However, before he could stride up to the batter's box, Joe Espada telling him to come back to the dugout and sends Lamont Wade Jr. up there instead as a pinch hitter.
42: Diaz a tying run off second, the 0-1. And Wade hits it in the air and pretty deep to right. Back on it is Bench at the wall looking up. See you later! Pinch hit, two-run homer for Lamont Wade Jr. And the Astros are on top by a score of 4-3. He hit that off the facing of the second deck.
7: That's your play of the game presented by Shell Federal Credit Union. Espada making the right move pays off to give the Astros their second lead of the game. It stays 4-3 following a Nick Allen single and Jeremy Peña strikeout. In the bottom of the sixth, that meant the end of the line for Ethan Pecco. AJ Blueball is on the pitch. Good news for Pecco. He is currently in line to get a win with those five innings pitched. Blue ball working a scoreless sixth in the top of the seventh. The Astros looking to add on. Jeffrey Yan is now on for the Mets and quickly gets Yordan Alvarez to ground out to Bo Bichette at third. Yan hits Isak Paredes with a pitch, then gives up an infield single to Jose Altuve. Then he hits his second batter of the frame, Christian Walker wearing one to get over to first. That loads up the bases for Dalton Varsho with one out. And really, all you need here is just a ball put in play that does not result in an inning-ending double play.
0: Tough lefty with Yan. Here's the pitch. It's a ground ball, the right side, and that is a fair ball. First baseman steps on first. That's an out and throws home, and it's high. That's going to plate two runs for the Astros on the errant throw from Jared Young. He stepped on first to get that out. And when he tried to throw home, man, he skied that way over the catcher's head. And the Astros end up scoring two runs, and it's 6-3 now. That was a gift.
7: Yeah, see, I say it all the time, put the ball in play, good things can happen. Stros end up in that frame with a 6-3 lead. A.J. Blueball working another scoreless inning to make it two straight for him as it keeps it 6-3 Astros through seven. In the bottom of the eighth, though, Brian Abreu is in for the Astros. Two quick outs for him. Strikes out Brett Beatty to start off the frame. Then he gets Francisco Lindor to ground out to Jeremy Peña at short. However, he uncorks back-to-back walks to one. Juan Soto, and Bo Bichette. That brings up rookie left-handed hitting superstar Carson Binge as the tying run at the plate. Joe Espada back out of the dugout, going to the pen, bringing on the lefty Steven Okert. The Astros need just one good pitch to get out of this run-scoring threat.
42: 3-2 to Binge. And he hits it high in the air, shallow right side. Altuve is out, moving toward the line. He's there, makes the one-handed grab above his cap, and the side is retired. So Steven Okert gets his man, and we head to the ninth. Astros 6, Mets 3.
7: Yeah, stays 6-3. Stros don't add on in the ninth against former Astros reliever Chris Devinsky. So in the bottom half of the inning, the fireman, Josh Hader, on to try to pick up the save. Christopher Morel called on as a pinch hitter for Jared Young. He pops up to Yiner Diaz in foul territory. Luis Robert Jr. pops up to Jose Altuve at second. So now you got two away. And good thing, because A.J. Ewing doubles to straightaway center to keep the game going. That brings up the former Ranger, Marcus Semien, as the Mets' last hope.
42: Mets down to their final strike. 3-2. And Semien hits it high in the air to left. Velasquez comes in, waiting for it, makes the catch, and that is the ball game. The Houston Astros take a bite out of the Big Apple, winning series at Yankee Stadium and at Citi Field on this road trip, defeating the Mets today 6-3. Astros going 4-2 in New York City.
7: That locks up a 6-3 win, as Robert Ford just told you. It's also Pecco's first career win to move to 1-0 on the season. Jonathan Pintaro taking the loss to fall to 2-1. Josh Hader picking up save number 21. The injury report brought to you by Mo Karam Injury Lawyers and Carlos Correa. Going to go to the doctor tomorrow for a follow-up visit as he tries to return from ankle surgery that was once thought to be the end of his 2026 season. If cleared, Correa could start running the bases and even start sliding. He has been running out in the outfield, throwing, doing some limited ground ball work. Plus, he's also been able to take dry swings with a bat to soon progress to swings off a tee and even some soft toss. So we will update you on what that doctor visit looks like tomorrow night on Astros on Deck. Mike Burrows could also make the start tomorrow night for the Astros, as he is working his way back from right elbow neuritis. He made three rehab appearances with the Sugarland-based Cowboys. And Bryce Matthews has been trying to come back from a left knee sprain that he suffered in July against the Rangers up in Arlington. He was put on the 60-day IL about a couple of weeks ago. He's been doing some baseball activities, could soon start running the bases. Your roof and weather report presented by Marshall Stevenson Elevator, and we could have some rain in the area tonight, so the roof no doubt closed over at Daikin Park. Outside expected to be mostly cloudy and 92 degrees at first pitch. All right, coming up next, we got Steve Sparks' visit with Matt and Ross in the morning as part of your clubhouse audio. And the Astros adding to their home run total yesterday, so we give you that updated number, and we take a look at this very special day in Astros baseball history. All that coming your way next right here on Astros on Deck.
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7: Dan Matthews back here on your home of the Astros, Sports Talk 790, getting you set for the start of a series between the Astros and Chicago White Sox over at Daikin Park. 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Today, he and the club back from a great series against the Mets and the Yankees, so it was a great overall trip to New York. Capped off with a 4-2 week, so clearly things a lot better for the club since they left and went up to the Big Apple last week.
22: I like that word you used, bully, with Hunter Brown bullying people on Friday, and another guy that's been bullying people on the mound has been Josh Hader, who got his 21st save.
23: He's been unbelievable, and I think we taking for granted no runs this month, I believe. I think it's 12 or 13 games now. The thing I like about Josh, maybe compared to most relievers or closers anyway, is how much he fills up the strike zone. There's not a lot of stress if you're the manager or broadcaster or Astros fan or whatever, as far as tiptoeing and walking guys. I think one walk, 16 punch outs this month is a good example of what he goes out there and lets you know that this game's over right away. He's going to pound it up with the heater. The two-seam hoppy fastball, which is something that I've never seen, somebody throwing a hoppy fastball on a two-seamer with the slider, is a lethal combination. And you can't take this for granted, man. Guys aren't this dominant for 3 months now, whatever it's been for Josh, to go out there and close things out, whether it's three outs or four or five here lately.
24: How about this, Sparky? In five of his outings in August,
14: needed 10 pitches or less to get the inning and a save. I mean, that's just efficiency. I think CC Sabathia said it on the TV broadcast yesterday. He said that's how he felt when Mariano Rivera went out there. It was like, all right, what's our dinner plans? Who's, you know, where are we going after this? Because this is game over. And for as much struggles as his pitching staff has had this season, God, it feels good when you go to that guy to just, hey, this game's over. He's going to get the job done.
23: Yeah, you know, it's white knuckles until you get to him, but you feel great. You know what? You feel great about Blue Law, too, by the way.
14: Yeah.
23: I mean, just watching him on this road trip, I mean, I think he turned into a different guy in New York. And I think we're seeing a very confident pitcher. He gets it up to 99, Blue Law does, and he's mid to upper 90s with a great change and sweeper. He's turned into a great weapon, whoever you want to use him. But you're right, being economical for Josh Hader just allows you to use him the next day, you know. And he'll tell you, they'll ask him just about every day, like, what do you got? And he says, I got you, let's go. And 10 pitches later, I'll be available tomorrow too.
14: When we look at the lineup though, Sparky, there's some talk. Joe Espada saying Carlos Correa will have a doctor visit tomorrow, hoping he'll be cleared to start running the bases and even start sliding. We know he's been hitting a little bit. I mean, this seemed like a pipe dream a few weeks ago, but this is sounding like this might actually happen here. What say you?
23: I think he's going to come back, and I don't want to put – I mean, it's probably a no-no for a broadcaster to say, you know, put expectations on a player coming back from an IL, especially one is in such a big injury as he had. But, man, you look in his eyes, that last homestand, you could tell, like, his mind is set to come back. So it's phenomenal to be able to get him in there. And you think about young guys providing sparks for team because of their energy, his intensity and his attention to detail, he'll provide a spark. I mean, he's the leader of that clubhouse, and he will provide a big-time spark for this team. Whether it's playing three games or five games a week or four games, whatever it needs to be, get guys off their feet and move guys around. And I think it's phenomenal. I mean, for a team to be able to get a guy like Carlos in there at just the right time.
22: Well, it'd be good for also Jeremy Pena, who, of course, you know, has a close relationship with Carlos Correa, and he's been hitting very well recently as well for the Astros. Three home runs in the trip to New York in Yankee Stadium and at Citi Field. Just for him at the plate, what have you been seeing? How has he been so successful?
23: You know, it's just for Jeremy, it's just getting a good pitch to hit, you know, and not kind of lunging out toward the pitcher and committing himself early. And when he stays back and lets the ball come to him, I think he's hitting 380 against fastballs that are 95 miles per hour or better, which is the best in the major league. So fastballs, no matter how hard they are, they're not going to surprise or get by Pena because he's so twitchy. He's the perfect guy to bat in front of Yordan this year. And I think Yordan will tell you he owes a lot of his success to what Jeremy's been able to do this year. And it's a much different lineup when he's not able to play. And, you know, you're just trying to keep him on the field, keep him doing what he's doing. He'd probably have 25 stolen bases if it wasn't for Yordan and not wanting to open up first base for the intentional walk. So he can do a lot of things for you. I want to say one more thing about Carlos. I remember a former manager for the Astros saying this when he got hurt one time, and he told me, he said, watch our infield defense, how much worse it's going to be without Carlos. I said, why, because of his range? He goes, no, because he keeps everybody in tune. He keeps them paying attention. Watch him in between pitches. He's talking to the guy on his right. He's talking to the guy on his left, and everybody's on their toes. He said it's going to suffer when he's gone. And I think that's another thing he's going to be able to add to the table.
14: Talking with Steve Sparks. Sparky, I did want to give a little love to Nick Allen, a guy that, you know, look, he got traded for a fan favorite in Mauricio Dubon. A lot of people were critical of this guy. When I looked at the numbers, I'm like, man, he's never really been a good hitter. He's a good defender. But you look up, and Nick Allen's actually batting 276 now. Three hits yesterday for him. He's been a nice little piece, like quietly in some games, Steve. He's come through with a big walk or a big hit to get on base and, you know, score a big run. Like, I kind of like Nick Allen as a utility guy. He's come through as of late.
23: You know, I remember talking to him in the clubhouse a couple months ago, Chris, and I think we were talking. He mentioned something about, oh, we were by the bat rack, and he was looking at his bat. I said, man, I'm looking to go deep. And I didn't say anything, and he said, it's been over a year. I go, really? And he just said, I think I figured a couple of things out, and I think I'm making better contact out in front of the plate. And I think things are about to turn around. And I mean, since then, that's exactly what happened. And you watch the point of contact for him now and how hard he's hitting the ball through the left side and the left field line. He's popped a couple. He does. He looks like he's going to get on base. And when you get a guy hitting ninth like yesterday and he gets three hits, he gets on base and you turn it over to the top, I mean, that's what you're looking for. You start to get some length and some magic with a pinch hit, two-run homer, things like that. Then you start to feel like a lot more guys are contributing, and it feels like there's a little momentum in the dugout. So hopefully that carries over on this homestand because the Astros played a great, great road trip. Going into that road trip in New York after what the Astros did on that homestand was very, very impressive to me. And I think keeping these guys together and playing as well as they did and taking advantage of both the Yankees and Mets' mistakes showed a lot about their character.
22: Also, the Astros getting news of a familiar face back into the fold. Sparky, of course, Brent Strom, who was their pitching coach for many years, 77 years old. But what kind of impact do you think Brent Strom is going to have for the Astros?
23: Well, he still has the energy for it, and he's been keeping up. You know, I've been texting with Brent, you know, ever since he left here. We're friends. And I respect him, and we love to talk about baseball and pitching, and but just a fresh set of eyes. And sometimes you go into a season, you feel like you've exhausted different strategies and maybe different things that you'd think that might help guys. And I know Hunter went to Brent just the other day after he pitched at Yankee Stadium. He pitched great, but I think he said, hey, did you see anything? And I think Brent just said, hey, I think you look great. I've always been a big fan of yours, but I think when you start your curveball a little bit higher, I think it makes a big difference. I think when you start it lower, it's uncompetitive, and you kind of waste pitches, and you can take advantage of a great pitch if you just aim it a little higher. It's something simple as that. And I think little things like that, and I was talking to AJ Blueball yesterday. I said, hey, have you talked to Strami yet? And he goes, just a little bit, but I want to take advantage of it while he's here. I said, all right, that's a perfect thing to say. I mean, Blue Ball's very diligent. He wants to learn and get better. And I think a lot of these guys are going to take advantage of it. And where this leads past this season, I don't know. But he's a very smart man, and he's kind of the architect of what the Astros have been able to do pitching-wise through this 10-year stretch. And I think having him around is going to be nothing but positive going forward.
7: That full conversation can be found on sportstalk790.com. The home run counter presented by Primeway FCU. Astros with a couple of homers yesterday from Jeremy Pena and Lamont Wade Jr. take them to 182 as a team this season. But that number also has knocked them down to fifth in all of Major League Baseball. A very special this date in Astros baseball history presented by Kaplan Sinus Relief. Breathe well, live well, because we remember back to 2017, right before midnight, you find out that the Astros have indeed pulled off a trade to get Justin Verlander from the Detroit Tigers for prospects. He went 5-0 with a 1.06 regular season ERA before going on to win ALCS MVP and helping the club win its very first franchise world title. Coming up next, we got your mound matchup, Astros batting leaders, pipeline to success, AL West standings, and tonight's starting lineups. All that coming your way right here on Astros on Deck.
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7: Dan Matthews spending a couple more minutes with you here on Astros on Deck before we send it over to Daikin Park, where Robert Ford, Steve Sparks waiting to call the Astros and the White Sox opener of this 4-game series. Mound Matchup is brought to you by Morrow Mechanical Cooling and Heating. Tonight, Peter Lambert at 8-7 with a 3.66 ERA against White Sox lefty Anthony Kay at 9-6 with a 4.09 ERA. Now, Lambert has pitched once in his career against the White Sox. It was when he was with the Colorado Rockies. It went well. 7 innings, gave up just 1 earned run in a 2023 start. Kay has only faced the Astros once in his career as well, as that was back in 2021 when he was with the Toronto Blue Jays. He gave up 3 earned runs over 2 1/3 innings on the mound. Your Astros batting leaders brought to you by Trajan Wealth, and it's still the Yordan Alvarez report as he continues to lead the team in batting average at 317 with a 1.039 OPS. He's hit 37 homers and driven in 93 runs. Hawkins Corporation's pipeline to success. Today we focus on the Astros' 27th ranked prospect in their system, and that's right-hander Jagger Beck with the Fayetteville Woodpeckers on the single-A level. The right-hander this week over 5 innings, striking out 7 for the Woodpeckers in an appearance. Hawkins powers progress in the energy industry. You can find them online at hawkinscorp.com. 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It's the Astros' back in first place, still in first place at 69-68. You also have the Rangers at 67-72 games back, the Mariners 64-73, 5 games back, and all the way down at the bottom at 4th and 5th, you got the Athletics at 53-84, 16 games back. They're about to start up a series with the Rangers, so we could use their help again, and the Angels are 52-85, 17 games back. 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Joe Espada's lineup card tonight, a little different, so listen closely. Jeremy Pena leading off at shortstop. Yordan Alvarez is the DH batting second. Isak Paredes is the third baseman hitting third. Christian Walker is the cleanup man over at first base. Dalton Varsho is the center fielder batting fifth. Cam Smith is out in right field hitting sixth. Nelson Velasquez getting the start out in left field batting seventh. Nick Allen is going to be the second baseman batting eighth, and Christian Vasquez is the catcher batting ninth, so it's an off night for Jose Altuve. As for the Chicago White Sox, Sam Antonacci is leading off in left field. Munetaka Murakami is the first baseman batting second. Miguel Vargas is the third baseman hitting third. Andrew Benintendi, the cleanup man at DH. Braden Montgomery, the right fielder, hitting fifth. Colson Montgomery, the shortstop, hitting sixth. Chase Mydroth is the second baseman batting seventh. Tristan Peters is the center fielder batting eighth. And noted Astros killer, former Detroit Tiger, and former Astros prospect Jake Rogers, who, funny enough, was part of the Verlander trade, is batting ninth and catching. That's going to do it for us here on Astros on Deck. Don't forget to stick around for the 10th inning show afterwards, where I'll be taking your calls, and hopefully we're talking in Astros wins. So until then, enjoy Robert Ford, Steve Sparks on the call, the Astros and the White Sox right here on Sports Talk 790.
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22: Greetings from Daikin Park, where today the Houston Astros open up a four-game series with the Chicago White Sox. Start of a seven-game homestand for the Astros. They'll play the Diamondbacks on the back end. Astros back home after a 4-2 road trip through New York City, taking 2 out of 3 from both the Yankees and the Mets, concluding it with a 6-3 win over the Mets yesterday. Jeremy Peña, 2 hits, including a homer. He drove in a pair. Ethan Pecco gave up 2 earned runs over 5 innings to earn his first big league win, as the Astros hoping to continue their winning ways against the Chicago White Sox team that saw their 4-game win streak end yesterday with a 5-1 loss in Minnesota.
1: Minnesota. Astros are 69-68, good for first place in the AL West, two games ahead of the Rangers. The White Sox are 72-64. They lead the American League Central 3.5 games ahead of Cleveland. Let's take a look at today's pitching matchup. It's brought to you by Houston Methodist Leading Medicine. Peter Lambert gets the ball for the Astros today, coming off a solid outing his last time out Wednesday against the Yankees, and he's been solid all year, a 3.66 ERA in 23 starts.
2: He has, until a couple of starts ago. Peter Lambert had 10 starts in a row where he was almost dominating for the Astros, getting deep into the ball games, just giving up two runs or less, just time after time after time. Last couple hasn't been quite as sharp, but that game against the Yankees, man, he really battled to get deeper into that ball game, and we've talked about this a lot, Robert. He pitches inside both to righties and lefties as well as anybody on the staff.
1: Meanwhile, left-hander Anthony Kay gets the ball for the White Sox. He had big league time in the past, but spent the last 2 years pitching in Japan. White Sox signed him to a two-year deal, a 4.09 ERA over 27 games for Anthony Kay this year.
2: There's a pretty stark difference between righties and lefties against Kay. Righties, much better success, of course, against the left-hander. And the Astros have had more at-bats as a team in the major leagues by right-handed batters. So they'll have a lot of right-handers against Kay, who loves to pitch inside, but he does it mostly with sweepers and cutters and sliders. And he's hit 22 guys so far this season. That leads the major leagues.
1: We'll be back with more of Astro Launch right after this.
3: The next wave of Astro stars are down in Sugar Land with the Space Cowboys. 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
2: Welcome back, Houston. Today's game brought to you by Prize Picks, the official daily sports partner of the Houston Astros. Well, the Astros have been really good against teams above 500, 37-23 on the year, and that's what they have today and for the next seven games, really, in this on this homestand against the White Sox and the Diamondbacks, two very good ball clubs. And you think about the White Sox, Astros took two out of three from them in Chicago in July. If they win at least two of these four games, we'll have the season series over the White Sox, which would give them the tiebreaker. That could be significant down the road.
3: Big time. I mean, we know it. Tiebreakers are a big deal. The Astros lost to a tiebreaker going to the world or playoffs last year. So winning two out of three here is going to be very important for the Astros. They've always hit well against the Chicago White Sox. For example, .297 average since the beginning of last year against Chicago.
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2: Bottom of the ninth inning, Astros with a 6-3 lead over the Mets. Josh Hader now on the pitch for the Astros.
3: Some interesting things that happened in the course of this game, and I thought probably the biggest one is the way that Ethan Pecco recovered from the first three batters of the game.
2: Yeah, first three batters, homer, homer, single, and then 12 in a row retired by Pecco after that. Very impressive performance, and he's in line for his first big league win.
3: Just mentally to be able to come back from that was very impressive.
2: Josh Hader tied for eighth in the AL with 20 saves and as many chances, a .76 ERA in 36 games. Mets down to their final strike, 3-2. And Semien hits it high in the air to left. Velasquez comes in, waiting for it, makes the catch, and that is the ball game. The Houston Astros take a bite out of the Big Apple, winning series at Yankee Stadium and at Citi Field on this road trip, defeating the Mets today 6-3. Astros going 4-2 in New York City.
10: Will Joe take two series, go 4-2, and just finding ways to win baseball games is what it's all about, especially this time of year.
11: Exactly. You said it. It's finding ways to win games. It don't matter how. It's just trying to get it done, and we got it done. You know, two places where going in there and playing two really good teams, you know, despite the Mets record, we show that they're better than what that record show. Now it's, you know, turn the page and focus on two very important series we got here at home.
10: The biggest swing in that game yesterday was from Lamont Wade Jr., the go-ahead two-run home run, and had him pinch hit there in the sixth inning. I know some people might think that's early to pinch hit, but I mean, when you have a chance to win a ball game and impact a ball game, it's never too early sometimes, right?
11: It's never too early when you're trying to get a run across to either tie the game or take the lead, knowing how they're going to deploy the bullpen later on. If you have to maximize the opportunities, and we did, and Lamont Wade just delivered a big home run for us.
10: Nick Allen getting to play a second straight game, and he's back in the lineup again today, picking up three hits, a bunt single that helps set up a run. I mean, he just keeps finding ways to impact games, even if it's with his defense or his bat. He's able to help you out in a lot of different ways.
11: Yeah. Trying to get, you know, Nick right now, trying to get some of our guys off their feet. We're halfway through this 13-game stretch, so Nick's gotten a few starts in a row. He was able to pick up Paredes. He picked up Peña at short, and now he's picking up Posey today, and he's swinging the bat well, especially against left-handed pitching. He's doing really well against left-handed pitching. He gets to face another one today.
10: You know, with the way Ethan Pecco's outing started yesterday, you know, back-to-back home runs and a single, I mean, really easy for things to unravel there. But then he settles down, retires 12 in a row, I mean, and gets his first big league win. I mean, that says a lot about him, doesn't it?
11: Yeah, he did. You know, you never thought after the first three hitters that he was going to end up getting his first major league win, right? But that's how this game is. He did not get that moment rattle him. He settled down, gave us some really good innings, threw the ball really well. Really happy for him that he first got that major league win. I mean, he's been working really hard. I know what it meant for him just to get that one off his back, and his teammates celebrated with him.
10: Taking on a White Sox team that you saw in Chicago, took 2 out of 3. Obviously, these games take on even more added importance in addition to just the fact that you're, you know, late in the season or not many games left.
11: Yeah, 100%. You know, I think we learned that lesson from last year. You know, winning series, especially against teams like this who sit in the top of their division and they're in a playoff hunt, it's important for us to win games and win this series just to make sure that he gets to that last week of September that we don't have to be looking over our shoulder thinking, you know, how could things would have looked if we would have taken care of business at home. So we're coming in here. We're very aware of where we're at. So, you know, expect the boys to go out there and have a good series against these guys.
10: It's a White Sox team that a lot of people didn't predict to have the season that they're having this year after losing over 100 each of the last 2 years. And so they've had a lot of guys who've kind of surprised. One of those is Jose Urquidy, but starter for the White Sox. What do you remember about Jose and his time here?
11: Oh, man, he, you know, first of all, like the human, how good of a guy he is. Relationship he had with the players, such a great guy. And then, you know, he pitched some really big games for us. Regular season, he won 3 games for us in World Series. He's been in the middle of our winning streak here. So I'm happy that he's healthy, and I'm excited just to get a chance to catch up with him here pretty soon.
10: Thanks for joining us. Good luck tonight.
11: Thanks, Robert.

0: and with the Space Cowboys. 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
5: 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The Astros set to take on the Chicago White Sox. It's a four-game series. The Astros wrapped up their road trip in New York playing the Yankees and then the Mets. And it was the rubber game against the Mets. And the Astros got some lightning off the bench in the sixth inning yesterday with a big pinch hit performance.
6: Yeah, Lamont Wade Jr. is going to hit for Cam Smith.
11: I like Wade as a pinch hitter.
12: And Wade hits it in the air and pretty deep to right. Back on it is Bench at the wall looking up. See you later!
11: pinch hit, two-run homer.

0: for Lamont Wade Jr. And the Astros are on top by a score of 4-3. He hit that off the facing of the second deck.
1: That was Lamont Wade Jr. with his fourth home run as a Houston Astro. He comes in and gets the job done. The Astros bullpen takes care of the rest. It's the White Sox and Astros first pitch in lineups right after this.
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16: 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It's gone. Jose Altuve.
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2: 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Reliant Energy, official energy provider of the Houston Astros. 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